0: during the Biden regime. Because this punk who's 35 years old, he's been a citizen for 8 years, he grew up extremely wealthy in Uganda, in a home that had a fence and a wall around it to protect his family, because he says so, or Theo Von, some low-life, phony comedian who says the damnest things, who is in Israel and a Jew hater in my personal view, we should listen to these two morons? No, I don't think so. By the way, God, I put his name out of my head. Sliwa. I used to know you, Curtis. We would talk at WABC. You were a real patriot. You and the Guardian Angels, so much respect I had for all of you. Now you flipped. Now you're Mondami's buddy. I'm sure you have 1,000 weasel words to explain it. What a disaster you've become. Very, very unfortunate. It's too bad. One of the good guys is now thrown in with the bad guys. Just a fact. I'll be right back.
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8: 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I'm Matt Gagnon, and every weekday morning, I get a chance to talk to people like you who want to share their opinions and their unique insights.
9: 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In every state in America, somebody died because of his negligence.
8: Callers that make the show smarter and bring something to the table that's missing have a shot at becoming our next caller of the week.
9: So how come the states can't all combine together and prosecute them on a state level for negligent homicide for every person that died because of his negligence?
8: Each week, I'll identify one caller as our caller of the week, and the winner will get a genuine WGA.

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3: Packard. New York Governor Kathy Hochul named State's Attorney General Letitia James as a special prosecutor over the Cornell rape case. Cornell University says it's fully supporting Hochul's decision. A new report on the economy shows weakness. ABC's Murray Bruce.
4: Only 29,000 jobs added in September, less than half of what was expected. Unemployment ticking up to 4.2%. And Americans' paychecks are not keeping up with inflation. On top of that, interest rates for a 30-year mortgage are now at 7.5%. That's a big jump from just a year ago.
3: Now, President Trump rallying Republicans tonight in Alabama, telling voters the economy will get better after the midterms. At least 10 states, Texas to Florida, bracing for dangerous flooding. President Trump may have yet another opportunity to shape the Supreme Court. In an interview with CBS, Justice Samuel Alito suggests he could retire as soon as next year at the end of this term. This is ABC News.
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6: Planned Parenthood is spending a significant amount of money trying to attack Susan Collins in the upcoming couple months here. They got a big ad buy in there. I have to chuckle at this a little bit here, because when you consider Planned Parenthood and, frankly, Planned Parenthood and Susan Collins, what is an endorsement? An endorsement is a statement that says, hey, trust us. You know, we know the things you care about. You know, what's in your best interest here. I'm recommending to you a candidate you should like, who I think is going to fight for the things that I care about. Planned Parenthood spent a very long time telling you that that candidate was Susan Collins. As recently as 2017, she was honored as a, quote, outspoken champion for women's health. Are these people honest? Are these people telling me anything that's useful? Should I care? Should anybody care what Planned Parenthood thinks about anything in either side of this equation? I submit to you, no.
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6: Hi, it's Matt from the WGAN Morning News. We're going to be back again on Monday, and I'll be talking with Steve Robinson from the Maine Wire. 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
7: Cloudy for tonight, low 52, sunshine, less humid, a beautiful day for Saturday, high 67, tomorrow night, low 43, clouds and sunshine around on Saturday with a high 61, Monday, mainly cloudy, breezy with a stray shower, high 67, and on Tuesday, high 61. I'm AccuWeather's Andy Robb on Southern Maine's official weather station, News Radio 98.5 FM and AM 560 WGAN.
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0: and gentlemen, the week is officially over. The weekend begins now. Please don't forget Life, Liberty, and Levin, 8 p.m. Eastern, Saturday and Sunday. Really two great brand new shows. And I think you're going to love them. We salute our armed forces, police officers, firefighters, emergency personnel, ICE, the Border Patrol. Thank you all. Our truckers, people, men and women in Ukraine, men and women in Iran, men and women in Israel, you, the American people, red-blooded Americans, we've got to vote. We've got to vote. We've got to vote. You've got to be the Paul Revere's and the Thomas Paine's. It's up to you. Good night, Spritey and Griffey and Pepsi and Smokey. Good night, Zelda and Gigi and Indy and Patton and Rory. Good night, little Barney and Big Marty. We miss you all. Good night, Dad. Good night, Mom. We're holding down the fort. Good night, Leo. Good night, Joe. Good night, Bernard. Good night, Teddy and Lou. Good night, Buddy, Eric, and Tony. All great patriots, all gone. And you're great patriots, too. We're counting on you, folks.
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5: From ABC News, I'm Dave Packer. 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
6: More Americans are working today than at any time in the history of our country. Think of that. They don't report this stuff.
5: That, of course, has much to do with population growth. Hours earlier, the latest federal jobs report showed the U.S. economy added 20.

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1: Hi, it's Matt from the WGAN Morning News. We're going to be back again on Monday, and I'll be talking with Steve Robinson from the Maine Wire. We'll be chatting about recent violence being directed at Maine Wire reporters and all of the latest on Maine's fast-approaching 2026 political races. Also, we want you to tell us, who do you think won the gubernatorial debate on Thursday? 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

0: almost 16%. However, they still were taking in a lot of money, and so their revenue was up almost 1%, about 0.7. And so what you're getting is you're getting bigger gamblers that are coming in. You're just not getting the number of gamblers that you used to.
1: Well, so you call them whales. You're getting
0: Yeah. And you see this in movies. I mean, the movie Casino, they talked about whales, and other films have as well, to the point where the casinos will send jets around the world to pick up these whales because they know once they get them there, they're going to get a lot of money out of them.
1: Finally, a detail right now about Hollywood. Paramount's staying, Jeff, right? They had a contest with the leadership in Sacramento, and the decision went that Paramount got everything it wanted. Disney is reorganizing itself, but it didn't look profound at Disney.
0: Yeah, at first it was taken in very profound. I mean, it's a very profound change. But honestly, the Disney workforce is so large that it's not going to really make a dent. But they do see changes coming at all the studios over the next couple of years. And, of course, people are looking very closely at Paramount because then you're talking about the new Paramount because you're talking about places like CNN, and that's going to be big numbers.
1: Jeff Bliss is Pacific Watch in Tempe, Arizona, and the day is beginning in earnest. You can hear the aircraft coming in. A podcast of our conversation about California and Arizona, always available at Amazon Prime, at Apple, at Spotify, at Spreaker, and other respected venues. I'm John Batchelor.
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2: 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News, I'm Dave Packer. The latest federal jobs report showed the U.S. economy added 29,000 jobs in September. That's far lower than the 80,000 that were expected. And employment in July and August combined were revised to show 60,000 fewer jobs than previously reported. President Trump rallying tonight in Mobile, Alabama, ahead of the midterms, repeating his claim that prices will go down once the war with Iran ends.
3: As soon as it's going to end very soon, probably right after the election, but as soon as it does end, oil prices will come tumbling down.
2: Cornell University says it's fully supporting New York Governor Kathy Hochul's decision to assign the alleged gang rape investigation to Attorney General Letitia James. It's Saturday morning in Japan and South Korea, which woke up this morning to news of another North Korean missile launch. The South saying it traveled more than 400 miles before crashing into the sea. U.S. Pacific Command says there is no immediate threat to U.S. personnel or territory or to U.S. allies. This is ABC News.
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2: Hi, it's Matt from the WGAN Morning News. We're going to be back again on Monday, and I'll be talking with Steve Robinson from the Maine Wire. 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

0: full body wine. How can I say? 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Very simple plate,
1: right.
0: Very simple meal, nice wine, negro amaro.
1: Negro amaro.
0: All together.
1: 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I'm John Batchelor.

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9: ABC News, I'm Dave Packer. President Trump rallying in Mobile, Alabama tonight ahead of the midterms, warning Republicans what might be in store if Democrats flip Congress.
10: If they win the midterms, they will do everything possible to open up those borders and screw up our country and do it again, and we're not going to let that happen.
9: The president avoiding midterm campaigns in states with the most competitive races, focusing instead on motivating his existing supporters to vote for Republicans.

0: Republican representatives. Russia using drones and rockets to ramp up attacks on Ukraine's capital. For the first time, attacking Kyiv's huge main bridges, hitting one with drones four times since Thursday. Senior intelligence and law enforcement officials telling ABC News the co-pilot accused of stabbing the pilot during that cockpit attack, then plunging the plane into a nosedive in an attempt to crash it, had previously been identified as a security risk for radical views. This is ABC News.
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15: I'm John Batchelor with Bob Zimmerman. Apophis, what is it, Bob, and who wants to go there?
16: All right, so Apophis is a potentially dangerous asteroid that will make one its next close approach of the Earth on April 13th, 2029. It will actually move inside geosynchronous satellite distances, but it's not going to hit us. But because it's coming close and because in the coming centuries there's a chance this asteroid can hit the Earth, we want to study it. And there are four different missions already scheduled from the U.S., Europe, a private company, and China going to this asteroid. Well, it appears Russia has said they are sending their own CubeSat as well to launch in 28. So we're going to have a fleet of spacecraft there, John. I'm personally very skeptical about the Russians actually getting this done, because almost all their interplanetary missions, in fact, all them interplanetary missions over the last two decades since the fall of the Soviet Union, have failed. And either behind schedule or they fail. So I'm skeptical Russia can achieve this, but it's a CubeSat, which means they're not trying to be overly ambitious. They're keeping it simple. That might make it work. Either way, we'll have a fleet of spacecraft in 29 looking at Apophis as it zips past the Earth.
15: Apophis is not a threat on this passage. That does not mean it's not a threat, right, Bob? Because things happen as it goes around the next time.
16: Well, when it passes in 29, we'll have a better idea of future passes. Right now, they do not think there's much of a threat for at least two centuries. So we can sleep well at night, but future generations have a concern. And so they're going to look at it to try to get a better understanding of what to do for
15: it. And passing Earth, that changes its orbit, yes? As it comes.
16: That's correct. That's why they won't really know about the future orbits until after it's passed the Earth.
15: It's awful close, geosynchronous. Boy. That's going to be an exciting day if you don't know what it is.
16: You better believe it.
15: There is the question of long space missions. And what is the question? It's very threatening for those of us who think we can go to Mars.
16: All right. Well, on long space flights, they have found that you lose bone density. And this is known, and there's no question of it. Well, a new research study, and it's uncertain because there's not a lot of astronauts to work off of. They looked at astronauts that flew missions longer than 90 days, and they found those astronauts that flew longer missions tended to get more hip fractures later in life. Now, what they've found generally is that whatever bone loss you got in space, when you came back to Earth, over time you'd recover. That's been what the studies have generally shown. What this is showing, though, is that there is a possibility that there's some long-term consequence. All this tells us, once again, is that there is an absolute need for some form of artificial gravity for long interplanetary voyages. We might be able to, the first explorers might be able to go with weightlessness, but future missions, when we start to really settle the solar system, we're going to have some form of artificial gravity in space, John.
15: Bob, there was talk about the eye being affected by long space mission. Is that correct, along with the bone density?
16: Everything so far that I've been able to read is that, yes. One Russian cosmonaut once told me that if you're up for a year, it'll take a year to completely recover. If you're up for 3 months, it'll take 3 months. But so far, everything seems to more or less go back to normal. But the consequences are still serious.
15: To Mars, to the sand dunes, a map for what, Bob?
16: All right, so scientists looked at sand dunes on Mars and discovered they could distinguish what was covering the dunes, whether it was water ice or dry ice, by the features on the dunes. To me, the real takeaway from this study was a much bigger deal. It showed that the water ice caps of Mars expand in the winter down to 40 degrees latitude. And when they do that, 50 degrees latitude, I'm sorry, when they do that, basically pure water is condensing on the surface. Future colonists could easily catch that condensing water. It'll be as pure as distilled water, no processing involved, and drink it. This is a great future for the colonists on Mars, John. Water easily available, pure and clean.
15: Bob Zimmerman, he keeps the website Beyond the Black, a podcast of our conversation about space engineering and especially about Apophis. Always available at Amazon Prime, at Apple, Spotify, at Spreaker, and other respected venues. I'm John Batchelor.
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0: more than twice that of African Americans who were enslaved people died. 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And when we come back, Allens gives us a new explanation for why the rebellion in August, how that might have been a mistake, and how widespread the rebellion was, and how well planned it was. The book is Tower Hill. I'm John Batchelor.
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10: 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Higher prices for home heating oil is concerning people like Brittany Warden in southern Maine.
11: The overall effect that it's going to have on, you know, our community is this is scary.
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12: ABC News, I'm Dave Packer. Multiple sources identifying the co-pilot accused of stabbing the captain of an Israel-bound flight and plunging the plane in a terrifying nosedive in an attempt to crash it as 29-year-old Hammam al-Hammami. Meanwhile,
13: Captain Smit Bashar saying he is now feeling fine despite being stabbed multiple times. He's now back in the UAE. His first officer on that flight is in custody there. Israeli officials say he may have been radicalized as the investigation continues.
12: ABC's Tom Sophie Burridge. The U.S. economy showing signs of a slowdown. Friday's government report showing employers adding just 29,000 jobs in September. That's well below expectations. The unemployment rate edging up to 4.2%. As drivers around the world deal with record high gas prices, now some possible relief. Member countries of the Group of Seven or G7 agreeing to release 100 million barrels of diesel fuel and crude oil from reserve stock.

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0: put all your gear on that you carry, and then roll around on the ground. 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

0: I'm John Batchelor. I welcome Jeff Bliss is Pacific Watch on location in Tempe, Arizona. We begin with the hurricanes that were at sea heading for the mainland. When I last spoke with Jeff Bliss is Pacific Watch, there was Hurricane Polo coming in at Baja. There was a Hurricane Nolo veering, I believe, west from Hawaii. But there's always another hurricane. I believe there's an R out there, but I'm not sure. Jeff, a very good day to you. The hurricane did not hit California. It did hit Baja and weaken, but there's another one coming. What do we know about the beaches of Southern California? Good day.
1: Good day, John. The folks in Southern California are racing against the clock to, correct some of the erosion that occurred during the past two storms, as well as prepare for the big winter storms. And so earth movers, giant bulldozers, skip loaders, and others have been out on the beaches up and down the from San Diego up to northern L.A. County, trying to pile as much sand as they can back on the beach. There were whole stretches of beaches where it had been 300 yards from homes to the actual water that was reduced to water being just outside the homes. And so there's a lot of concern this time. A lot of damage was done to some of the housing areas in southern Orange County, such as Dana Point. And there were a lot of worries about the Pacific Surfliner, which is Amtrak's train tracks, which run north and south along the coast there. And some of that was damaged. So there's always this effort to try to rebuild the seawalls or the riprap of the rocks around them. And there's a great deal of worry about what's coming with winter.
0: What we have right now is a super El Nino year, but unpredictable because the Pacific east of the 180 is very warm, warmer than it's ever been recorded in, I believe, more than a century of taking those measurements, approaching 3 degrees centigrade above regular. And that's a lot of energy in the sea, in the surface temperature of the Pacific. But it doesn't always mean that it'll be an excessive storm. It means that it's unpredictable. For example, in reporting out of Australia, the meteorologists there have a new term. I'd never heard it before. Flash drought. That's right. Not a flash flood, a flash drought. They're trying to measure where the rains will hit and where the heat will hit, because they have a particular problem in Australia. To my knowledge, it's not reproduced anywhere in North America. The eucalyptus forest is one great big torch when it's lit. The rains come and the undergrowth spreads. The drought comes, the undergrowth dries out, lightning, and boom, what you've got is a bushfire. And they're expecting that to be a formula all summer. I don't think you have anything quite like that, Jeff. But we've talked about the undergrowth being always a danger for Southern California. Is it unusual this year, Jeff?
1: I wouldn't say it's unusual. You know, a few years ago, after we came out of a very heavy drought cycle, there was a lot of dried vegetation piled on top of dried vegetation, especially in the canyons, in the chutes, and the areas that were very steep, and that helped play a role in the big fires we had a couple of years ago. It's always a concern. You always have that brush building up. You have a lot of dead brush that didn't get cleared. And of course, in California, there's been a lot of debate, there have been a lot of decisions made to not clear that land, some of it forced by environmental groups. And so what happens is it builds up. It's not healthy for the forests. I mean, the Native Americans used to burn this stuff off because they knew it was good for the forest to have that cleared. But when it builds up, it's really becomes just a big, giant fuel source for fires.
0: We move to the politics of the moment, dominating conversations, at least certainly in California, although other cities are troubled by urban challenges. Right now, the major debate is the governor's race, Mr. Becerra versus Mr. Hilton. And in the Los Angeles mayor's race, Ryman versus Bass. Let's begin with the mayor's race in Southern California that dominates the news, Los Angeles. Last week, Jeff, there was a surprise poll that indicated Ms. Ryman had jumped ahead of Karen Bass, but they're always outliers. Has that polling settled down, or is it still showing an advantage to the challenger?
1: It's still showing an advantage to Nithya Raman, a city council member there in L.A., and she seems to be pulling away with every day, not by huge numbers. I mean, she did have a double-digit lead last week when we spoke, but it seems that, she's even moving away with bigger numbers after that. Bass is not doing well, even though Nithya Raman is not doing well when she does public appearances. But Bass seems to be looking very desperate right now, and she's trying to claw her way out. And people are saying she's got no avenue here to win.
0: I puzzle about this because the incumbent is the Democratic Party. Raymond, who is she attracting? Everybody's a Democrat in California, and that's fine. I mean, it's a blue state. But is she, young people, do they have the money for her? Is she spending money?
1: Well, a lot of the attraction seems to fall with the young people. She's a DSA candidate, Democratic Socialist of America. She's about defunding the police and getting ICE out and all those other things that they talk about. And there's a strong attraction to her for that. She's also, you know, her husband is a very big producer, writer in Hollywood, and so he's able to rope a lot of people in on that side of the aisle. So, you know, she's attracting the very strong left, which is having this surge of popularity across different parts of the country, and really she's finding it in L.A. And honestly, Bass has done so poorly as a mayor and has done so poorly since the primary election, both in terms of not just polling, but just in terms of actions, behaviors, that Raman's going to win this one. It looks in a landslide.
0: Let's move to the governor's race. Mr. Becerra is the clear choice of the Democratic Party. Steve Hilton represents the Republican Party, I believe, but I'm not sure. Republicans have different versions of themselves. However, Jeff, this isn't a contest. No matter what I read about it, it's certainly Becerra's, not even to lose, it's Becerra's. He could win this and be on his way to Mars and he'd win.
1: You're right. So Xavier Becerra, who is former HHS secretary, he was a former California legislator, he stepped in after the previous odds-on favorite from the Democrats, Eric Swalwell, resigned Congress in disgrace. And his only challenge has been this former Fox News commentator, and he was a guy who worked in Parliament, not as an MP, but he worked in Parliament back in England in his early days. So that's his experience, and you know, he's just not resonating with people. Yeah, a lot of things he says resonate with people, or have been the same thing that Republicans have been saying for years. But they had a debate, I should tell you, the other night, a couple nights ago, and it was really interesting because Hilton, who's a very gifted speaker, really buried Becerra there, and by all accounts. And Becerra fumbled. He didn't have answers. When he was asked about the terrible job that he did during the Biden administration, he kind of hid behind his coffee cup and wouldn't look at Hilton. And it was very interesting. But as you pointed out, Becerra could be going on his way to Mars, or he could be one of those famous, you know, I guess, Chicago politicians who's died but still on the ballot and wins. He's going to win. And everybody knows it. So it's hard to get too excited about the race, but it's one of those things where people look and just keep shaking their heads and saying they're going to vote for this guy and the state is going to continue to go downhill. And they just shrug their shoulders.
0: Putting Raymond, presuming that the polls hold up, together with Becerra, do they talk about the homeless problem spreading in other cities in California? Los Angeles and San Francisco, I understand, but other cities are at risk. Do they have an answer?
1: They don't have an answer. You know, they'll spout platitudes when it comes up in debates or when they're asked by the news media. And, you know, one of the interesting things, I don't know if it's ironic, but for 6 years, Nithya Raman's been one of the head people in charge of the homeless problem or addressing the homeless problem in L.A. and has done zero. Matter of fact, I believe she was kicked off the group, or she was asked to leave it because really not doing anything. And so these are our sore points. I should point out, I was just in San Diego about 3 days ago, and I was shocked at the spread of the growth of the homeless problem down there. I get down to San Diego quite frequently, but it seemed that kind of a month or two span, it had just exploded. The number of people dealing with homelessness, whether they're encampments or walking around or panhandling, the word that comes to my mind is astronomical.
0: Jeff Bliss is Pacific Watch. We're headed to our favorite Sim City, Vegas. There's lots of news, and then there's even news in even more imaginative place, Hollywood. I'm John Batchelor.
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0: Jeff Bliss is Pacific Watch in Tempe, Arizona. Wagonmaster Bliss is here. And we're headed to the news in Vegas before, however, we leave Tempe. Jeff, Tempe, Arizona is the home of a very famous university. I know it very well because of astronomy. University of Arizona and Arizona State turn out really terrific number of young cosmologists, astronomers, people dealing with the stars and heavens, the heavens. So it suggests, Jeff, that above you, you have the Milky Way. Is that what the skies of Arizona look like every night?
1: Well, I'm actually out in my outside studio here in Tempe, and it is quite lovely. Yeah, the moon is bright and full, or almost full, and a few stars in the early morning hours. But you're right. I mean, there are times I've been out here in the desert and looked up and just been amazed at the number of stars, far more than you'd see in Southern California because of all the light pollution.
0: And Jeff crossed into the Arizona line, and immediately his vehicle became happier because of the price of diesel. What is that tote board? Is that on purpose, Jeff, that they put them near each other?
1: No, it's, you know, when you're crossing the desert, you want to make sure you have as full a tank of gas as you can get. And so these outposts are out there, you know, these little towns, especially out near the border. And we always say that as we're getting closer to Arizona or Nevada, you want to make sure and see if you can make your gas last that long, because you're going to get a whole lot cheaper once you cross the border. You know, it's going to be $2, sometimes $3 more in California because of all the rules and because of the restrictions and taxes that are thrown on every gallon of gas there.
0: It is.

0: It's surprising. It's almost like a thing, a laughing at the people of California for what they're paying. All right. California is not where we're headed right now. We're headed to Las Vegas. Not one, but two professional sports teams in the news. First, they are building the stadium, and it's hard to picture the stadium right now, but it looks like they've got the big, is that the ceiling that they're putting up, that span?
1: Yeah, these big arches, the support arches, and right now it's hard to exactly imagine what's going to go over them, but the architect kind of explains it, saying it's going to resemble sort of an armadillo shell. A lot of the aspects are going to mirror the southwestern desert area that Vegas is in. And so I guess that's where the armadillo comes from. But I've never seen one in Vegas, not even at the slots. But there you go. All the renderings make it look gorgeous, so futuristic.
0: That's the baseball stadium and entertainment park. There's going to be everything. You know, baseball is going to be on a TV if you want to watch it, but you can wander around in restaurants, arcades, and of course gambling. The NBA is the other big sports team, but it hasn't happened yet. And Jeff, these numbers, 12 to 13 billion, and there's three finalists?
1: Well, it is. It's unbelievable. I mean, here comes the word astronomical again. Who would have thought that putting a ball in a hoop would be so expensive or worth so much, but there it is. And of course, you know, there are people that want to get into Vegas because of the glitz, the glamour, and the gambling. Those are all big things. And everybody who's moved their sports team there has been done very well, whether it's the NFL's Raiders, the Golden Knights of the NHL, Formula One, the WNBA, you name it. The only one that's really missing of all the big sports is NBA, arguably soccer, but really NBA. And the renderings that they've put out from the different groups in terms of what they want to build there for a sports and entertainment complex are pretty fantastic. But I've even heard as much as $17 billion, but I think it's going to come in closer to the $12 to $14 billion mark.
0: For a professional team that's already some other city, are they going to invent a new one?
1: I believe they're going to invent a new one. There are a number of cities that are vying for this, a number of, you know, ownership groups. And, you know, the NBA wants to be there in Vegas. They see that it's become really the sports center of the country. There's really no other place quite like it. There are a lot of places like New York, L.A., Miami that have most of the teams or all of them, or, you know, in terms of sports. But, you know, they've got Formula One there and they've got the gambling, as I pointed out. And now that you can, you know, bet from around the world via your phone or via your computer, it becomes a little bit more attractive, too.
0: Although there is this puzzle, nickel and diming. I believe you sent me a summary of last year compared to this year, and all business is off. Is that the way to read it?
1: Yeah, fewer visitors, 136,000, almost 137,000 fewer visitors. Even though the rooms were cheaper, people realize, or the companies realize, they need to find ways to attract people. They're not really doing it. However, I mean, the strip hotels were, you know, down 81%, from 81% to 77%. Downtown was barely half full, even though they were averaging a cost of only $86 a night. And the per revenue strip room, per strip room fell, you know, I think it was 15, almost 16%. However, they still were taking in a lot of money. And so their revenue was up almost 1%, about 0.7. And so what you're getting is you're getting bigger gamblers that are coming in. You're just not getting the number of gamblers that you used to.
0: Well, so you call them whales. You're getting
1: Yeah. And you see this in movies. I mean, the movie Casino, they talked about whales, and other films have as well, to the point where the casinos will send jets around the world to pick up these whales because they know once they get them there, they're going to get a lot of money out of them.
0: Finally, a detail right now about Hollywood. Paramount's staying, Jeff, right? They had a contest with the leadership in Sacramento, and the decision went that Paramount got everything it wanted. Disney is reorganizing itself, but it didn't look profound at Disney.
1: Yeah, at first it was taken in very profound. I mean, it's a very profound change. But honestly, the Disney workforce is so large that it's not going to really make a dent. But they do see changes coming at all the studios over the next couple years. And of course, people are looking very closely.

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8: ABC News, I'm Dave Packer. The latest federal jobs report showed the U.S. economy added 29,000 jobs in September, far lower than the 80,000 that were expected. And employment in July and August combined revised to show 60,000 fewer jobs than previously reported. President Trump rallying in Mobile, Alabama ahead of the midterms, repeating his claim that prices will go down once the war with Iran ends. Cornell University saying it's fully supporting New York Governor Kathy Hochul's decision to assign alleged gang rape investigation to Attorney General Letitia James. It is Saturday morning in Japan and South Korea, which woke up to the news of another North Korean missile launch. South Korea says it traveled more than 400 miles before crashing into the sea. U.S. Pacific Command says there was no immediate threat to U.S. personnel, territory, or to allies. This is ABC News.
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0: I'm John Batchelor. The Iran war. Reuters. Iran readies harder retaliation if attacked as diplomacy faces long odds. There's more. Saudi-led coalition says Houthis attack power station for Prophet's Mosque in Medina. Prophet's Mosque is one of Islam's holiest sites. There's more. The markets reacting to a surprise slowing sharply of U.S. jobs to 29,000 for the month of September. The markets are reeling after the bond rout these last days, and now the expected hike of the Federal Reserve rate in order to deal with buried inflation no longer at hand, and inflation take the high most. I welcome Professor Richard Epstein of the Civitas Institute, because what we're looking at are the secondary and tertiary effects of the unsolved conflict between Tehran and the Trump administration. Richard, you have a piece at Civitas right now about Iran and the Iran war, and you use the word fiasco. I accept your judgment, but what are you looking at especially? Good evening to you.
1: Well, I'm looking at the way in which this thing started and how it should have started. And essentially the early mistakes are ones that you cannot recover from. Well, you start the thing and you have Trump announcing a war. And as far as I'm concerned, he had very strong grounds on which to do it. What happened was the Iranians are not the Russians. And when they have a missile that's locked and loaded, they mean to shoot it as soon as possible. So in the fruitless negotiation that led up to this situation, the Americans basically asked the Iranians two questions. Do you mean death to Israel? Do you mean death to the United States? Of course, as a precondition for getting some kind of a settlement, you have to withdraw those statements. They didn't withdraw them. They reaffirmed them. So at this particular point, you're in perpetual war with them. And all the stuff that basically slowed down the United States Congress for so long, do we need a declaration of war to go after the Iranians, I think was utterly irrelevant. They were already going after us, probably since 1979. And the recent declarations were, in fact, declarations of war against us and against the Israelis. So I think you have to do it. But then you have a political situation that you have to worry about. And the first thing about any political situation is that if you're going to be successful in a war, it has to be short. It has to be the six-day war of 1967 and so forth. The longer it goes, the more strategic decisions you have to make. Those second-tier decisions can then divide people who were allies on the question of whether or not you could go in. It's even worse in the United States because the Democratic Party, I regard, has become kind of hopeless on this. And I think that in their attitude, they hated Trump so much that they almost preferred to see the Iranians win this particular struggle, so long as their defeat was not a rout of American interest everywhere else. So you have a divided Congress, which means that all stuff having to do with appropriations are not going to be handled. You have Trump, and Trump made the fatal mistake of thinking that he could win any war on the cheap. And you can never win wars on the cheap. It may well be that you don't have to use overwhelming force to achieve it, but you have to have overwhelming force to make credible whatever you want. And so what he does is he comes up and essentially the announcements he makes make no sense. And what he says is essentially, I think we could win this war from the air. We have precision bombing, we could take out a lot of guys, and that will induce people to rally against the government, and it will fall. And we will have a regime change after 5 or 6 days of bombing. That's a delusion that you have. First of all, air power has never been able to win any war. You have to enter on the ground in order to control key sites. That would be some of the missile sites that the Iranians have, and it would be some of the underground ports that they have in Hormuz, which they could use to harass boats coming from everywhere else. You announce that you're using only air power. They're going to say, look, these guys aren't in it to knock us out. They're in it to try to play this on the cheap. So resistance now is going to be more successful because they have essentially told us that they're not going to use ultimate force. So what should we have done? Well, the first thing they have to do is they have to increase their appropriations, because if you're going to try and spend all your stuff on Iran, you have other theaters that you have to worry about. And in addition to that, if you're Donald Trump, what you have to do is to make nice to your allies and try to apologize for all the stupidities that you did when you started to talk about taking over Canada, Greenland, and dissing NATO and so forth. Trump seems to think that if you say something nasty to somebody,

0: somebody else, you'll forget about it 48 hours later. They'll forget about it 48 hours later, and they don't forget about it. So what happens is you get limp support at most from other people whom you really need as allies, and you've managed to throw them away. You've limited the kind of tactics that you're prepared to do, and then what happens is you're prepared to negotiate. At this, I go back to World War II. And the American foreign policy, as an end, was stated in one word, win the war. In one sentence. Nobody thought about any negotiations except for unconditional surrender. And then you have this low-grade intellectual, you know, J.D. Vance, and he's convinced that he could sweet-talk his way into something with the Iranian. Now, it's very difficult to know what is a good-faith negotiation. We struggle over that concept all the time when we're dealing with labor law and the like. But we do know what is a bad-faith negotiation. And that can be defined simply as talking to somebody when you have no intention whatsoever of making a deal. And so why is it so important to them? Well, as the delay gets faked in the American side, the more delay we have, the more division that we have within the ranks, the less we have by way of unitary appropriations, supplies don't get larger, and bitterness gets greater. And the bluebirds are out saying we can't possibly win this war, and they are making that true in part. Meanwhile, the Iranians, they have basically said, we didn't kill enough people back when there was a rebellion, and we want everybody to understand, you get on the streets, we're going to slaughter you. And I think people understood that message. And then they spend the rest of their time rearming. So what happens is every delay works in their favor, none of them work in our favor. And then as you watch this go on, it becomes pretty clear that we overused our supplies in the beginning of this war, so that we're using makeshift fuel as we're going forward. And this is also a terrible mistake. So what happens is the American situation essentially did not have strong concentrated support with ample reserves at the beginning of the war. We try to draw it out. Every time we do that, we help the other hand. And so right now, the only thing that seems to be working, and it may not be enough, is the blockade and the pressure that it puts on them. But at the same time, the shortages of diesel fuel, the really powerful stuff that the Ukrainians can throw at the Russians, the shutting down of the refineries in the Middle East means that there are chronic uncertainties. And now, of course, what he can do is go to the governor of California and say, my friend Gavin, will you please pour more oil into this system? And he didn't get too many enemies. And so what Trump does is he thinks he could bully his way through everything. The man is incapable of trying to form an alliance, and so he's leaving everybody stranded. The situation with Israel, of course, is very tricky. I think they have a much better realistic sense of how things are going and much greater imagination in what to do, because for all the divisions in the Israeli parliament, or Knesset, there is no division whatsoever on the fact that Iran remains a mortal threat. And so they're prepared to act with a level of precision and determination that our iffy president and his goofy vice president aren't prepared to do.
1: On February 28th, the president of the United States stated that the mission was to stop Iran from a nuclear weapon. And he justified the actions that he took through March and April on the basis of the suspect nuclear weapons program, which we were told was destroyed in the summer of 25. It was not to the satisfaction of the president. However, since, I would say, August, the conversation has entirely been about the Straits of Hormuz, which was not mentioned in February, March, or April, or if mentioned only by the critics of the president's campaign, not dealt with by the White House. The White House made no preparation for the Straits of Hormuz being threatened, nor for the Bab el-Mandeb being threatened, which are both now, I believe, the mission statements of the U.S. Navy and its allies. Reopen the Straits of Hormuz, reopen Bab el-Mandeb. Richard, are they going to change their mission again, depending on circumstances?
0: Well, they always, I mean, you know, yes and no. Changing missions can be intelligent if you have new information that means that you were wrong the first time. But the kind of mistake they made the first time was simply inexcusable. What they thought is that they could bomb one and the other guys would not retaliate. And the Straits of Hormuz are sitting duck. And if you don't have any land force, you can't present it. And if you could lob missiles with impunity from hidden sites that you could constantly move, use drones and so forth, then you have to have some kind of a land force. And he didn't want to do that. No, the man essentially thinks that he could win this war by force of personality. Remember, this is the guy who said, when I get into office, my enormous ego is going to force the Russians to step back and we could work out a Ukrainian deal, right? Well, it hasn't happened. What Trump does is he believes in the power of his persona, and that may work a little bit with Republicans in Kansas, but it's not going to work at all when you're starting to deal with other kinds of people. It's just not going to happen. And what he has to do is he has to learn those kinds of things in order to be able to win this war. And he's not willing to do that. And so it's a tragedy, a huge tragedy.
1: Is there an exit? Is there an exit to where we are? Does this continue until there's a new administration in 29?
0: There is no exit that I can see. It's not even clear that you want to have an exit. If you decide to pull back and Iran now has freedom to rebuild all of its forces and so forth, it's going to add another level of instability. It may well be plodding on is going to be better. And then it's going to be an interesting question. The Democrats will force a change in the congressional situation in November in at least one house, perhaps in both. Trump is now going to be stymied. And at that particular point, it's not clear that you could ever form a coherent policy. It is important to understand that to the Democrats at this point, A, there are very heavy Muslim supports in many, many issues. And so there's a lot of natural support for the Iranians. And there's such a loathing and hatred of Donald Trump that they would rather do him in domestically, even if it puts the American foreign policy position in peril. And remember, the lack of weapons spreads throughout the place. We don't have enough aircraft carriers. We don't have enough anything to deal with the problems that are going to crop up for sure in the China Sea. And the Chinese are probably preparing for something. And what's happening, if they'll be stomped, it will be because of an alliance of China, Korea, Japan, Korea, the Philippines, and Formosa, rather Taiwan, doing it against them. What's going to happen is the United States is not going to be a player. How much work have we done in Ukraine in the last year? Almost none, right? All the support comes from everywhere else.
1: Right.
0: And not only that, we can't do it. Look, in the 50s, we spent 6% of our GDP on defense. That would be a stable situation that doesn't even allow for catch-up. Where are we spending now? 2 to 3%.
1: Professor Richard.
0: It's just crazy.
1: Professor Richard Epstein, writing at the Civitas Institute on the Iran fiasco. We turn to another fiasco, this one in the state of Tennessee. I'm John Batchelor.

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9: 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You, your dog walker. 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
10: I'm John Batchelor with my colleague and friend, Professor Richard Epstein of the Civitas Institute. He teaches law at NYU and the University of Chicago. The headline from the National Public Radio: veiled, tortuous execution attempt on Krista Pike reignites death penalty debate. The facts here are shocking and ghastly. The execution of someone convicted for murder in 1996, two injections of poison, and the victim, the one who was to be penalized with the death penalty, is still alive. And as of this reading of NPR, remains alive under life-threatening condition in the hospital. Richard, the death penalty, not a burning topic every day, but this identifies not only that Tennessee is unable, incompetent, in some fashion many questions must be answered about this, but the death penalty itself seems strangely out of date for the 21st century. Must it continue? Must the constitutional argument continue? Can we just set it aside, say Krista Pike lived and we should follow her fate and stop the death penalty?
11: Well, I'm going to begin first with the constitutional argument and then with the practical one. The constitutional arguments in favor of the abolition of the death penalty are by and large terrible. This is a document written when routine executions took place everywhere throughout the world. Many of them were public occasions. You know, you did it and you watched somebody hang. There was an active market in this. If you had somebody who was being hung, you wanted them to get 12 knots so their neck was broken rather than 6 knots so that they only died through asphyxiation. And you have the double jeopardy clause. No person shall be put in double jeopardy of life or limb. You have the due process clause and so forth, saying life, liberty, due process of law. everything that

0: you start to have says that we can have it. And cruel and unusual punishments, that's an S, did not mean proportionality. It meant that there were certain kinds of punishments that you could not use, regardless of the offense. Namely, you could not use various forms of torture. And I think, in effect, I don't like torturing the Constitution, quite literally, to get to a policy result that many people support. But if you then look at what's happened in the United States, there is not enough conviction in favor of the death penalty for it to be done successfully. If you have a case like this in which you spend 30 years making up your mind whether or not to kill a teenager 30 years after the offense, that's a failed system. If you're going to do the death penalty, these cases have to be resolved within a year. Nobody is willing to do that. And so what happens is you get the worst of all worlds. You have the authorization for doing a death penalty and a system of procedural hurdles, reviews, and all the rest of this stuff, which essentially takes up all sorts of time. And what it does is it shows that there is no public support of a sufficient amount for doing it. And so the question is, do you get rid of it? Not because you think that the death penalty is immoral, but because there just aren't enough people to support it, and it always gets botched in its execution. For example, you may not be able to stop the death penalty, but if you require that people use certain inefficient modes whereby execution takes place, hanging is pretty reliable, and you notice this was by injection. And so what happens is the people who can't stop the death penalty start to argue that this, that, or the other time action is going to be cruel and unusual. You could hang them, but have to do it in some other way. And the ways that you allow are the ways that don't work. And so I kind of agree with you, John, not because I'm sort of convicted on moral ground, but when I see a situation where the majority of the people in this country are, by their deeds and by their actions, opposed to the death penalty, then having somebody impose it as part of that minority is going to create a terrible situation. Now, let me give in one more refinement on this. Some states, I think it might go down quite comfortably. In other states, it might be extremely difficult. And so if you could find a state, and I'm not an expert on this field, where they've had 10 executions in the last 2 years and they've gone without events, my attitude is let it go. But at the moment you start getting the equivocation, then you either have to regroup the troops in order to support it, which is highly unlikely, or you just have to stop it. What you cannot do is run a system where you limp along with a set of death penalty rules that you really don't believe in and create fiascos of the sort that we just saw in Tennessee.
1: A general question, Professor. Is the constitutional argument ironclad, or can it be challenged?
0: I think it's ironclad, but what happens is there's so many people who start saying that there's excessive crimes, punishments are not allowed, but I think, in effect, that has to be read against specific authorizations of the use of the death penalty in many other cases, and I don't think that you can say that changing circumstances are such that we could rewrite those particular clauses. There are certain things that I think certainly do have to change. You can't say that the Commerce Clause only applies to horses and buggies if it turns out by 1870 you got railroads and by 1920 you have airplanes. And so all those kinds of changes are appropriate. But I think the text here is too clear and the constitutional framework is too strong to allow a form of so-called living constitutionalism or living originalism to completely eviscerate that. There are cases where you have to change things to take into account the fact that technology means that property rights of the old age don't work anymore.
1: 30 seconds, but, Professor. 30 seconds.
0: But those are technical situations where the new regime makes everybody better off than they were before. And nothing like that, which happens with respect to airplanes and high spaces, takes place with the death penalty. This is a case in which either you want it or you don't want it. And I think as a political matter today, most of the states should ban it, because they can't execute it successfully.
1: Professor Richard Epstein of the Civitas Institute teaches law at NYU and the University of Chicago. A podcast of our conversation about Iran and the fiasco of the war that continues, and also about capital punishment in America, always available at Amazon Prime, at Apple, at Spotify, at Spreaker, and other respected venues. I'm John Batchelor.

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5: From ABC News, I'm Dave Packer. The U.S. economy showing signs of a slowdown. Friday's government report showing employers adding just 29,000 jobs in September, well below expectations. The unemployment rate edging up to 4.2%. White House Economic Director Kevin Hassett said the trend is still positive.
6: One of the things about jobs numbers is that they go up and down, and you have to smooth through over the last 3 or 4 months to see what's going on. And those numbers are really positive.
5: As drivers around the world deal with record high gas prices, now some possible relief.
7: Member countries of the Group of Seven, or G7, agreeing to release 100 million barrels of diesel fuel and crude oil from reserve stock. The countries have also agreed not to impose any export bans on allies as the fuel is moved around. President Trump has floated a potential ban on U.S. diesel exports, which would hit European economies hard.
8: We're not going to be doing the export ban.
7: Alex Stone, ABC News, Los Angeles.
5: President Trump making his first comments on the gang rape allegations at Cornell University. He was asked about New York Attorney General Letitia James, who he's long feuded with, taking the case.
8: I feel badly for whoever she's looking at because they won't get a fair shake.
5: And we've learned one of the Cornell fraternity brothers who allegedly attacked Jane Doe appeared to show remorse days later, writing to her in a text message that was showed to ABC News, quote, "I just want to apologize for how things went down the other night." Multiple sources identifying the co-pilot accused of stabbing the captain of an Israel-bound flight and plunging the plane into a terrifying nosedive in an attempt to crash it as 29-year-old Hammam al-Hammami.
9: Sources say the suspect, who has still not been publicly identified, is an Omani national. And while working as a co-pilot trainee for Oman Air in 2024, he was suspended from flying after the airline found he had extremist materials. But he was allowed to continue working for that airline in an administrative role.
5: That's ABC's Tom Sophie Burridge. 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
5: A judge has permanently dismissed vandalism charges against former U.S. Olympian David Hearn.

0: for vandalizing the Lincoln Memorial reflecting pool. The judge accusing President Trump of trying to pressure prosecutors to convict Hearn after the ruling. Hearn spoke with ABC's Jay O'Brien.
1: Do you think the president should apologize to you?
2: Yes, I do.
1: Do you think he will?
2: You know, when pigs fly, maybe.
0: The FDA Friday said they've made plans to help prevent future cyclosporiasis cases like the one which occurred this summer.
3: The FDA's investigation into that lettuce outbreak that started over the summer and sickened nearly 13,000 people has now been completed. Investigators say they found the parasite in wastewater and a drainage ditch near the Taylor Farms New Mexico facilities. They say they're confident the recalled lettuce is no longer on the market. The FDA also announcing additional steps to help prevent future outbreaks, including more lab testing and surveillance of crops before the upcoming season. Yuri Benajad, ABC News, New York.
0: This year's Kennedy Center honors will be held at Washington's Capital One Arena. The Kennedy Center's board voted to close the venue last month after a federal judge blocked them from adding President Trump's name to the building. Trump said that the center needs repairs that will only happen if the board was allowed to add his name to the building, but a federal judge ruled that can only be done with congressional approval. Dave Packer, ABC News.
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7: Your opinion matters, and we want to hear it. I'm Matt Gagnon, and every weekday morning, I get a chance to talk to people like you who want to share their opinions and their unique insights.
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8: 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And that's not Trump's fault.
7: 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And the winner will get a genuine WGAN Morning News mug and tote bag. 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
3: ABC News, I'm Dave Packer. Multiple sources identifying the co-pilot accused of stabbing the captain of an Israel-bound flight and plunging the plane in a terrifying nosedive in an attempt to crash it as 29-year-old Hammam al-Hammami. Meanwhile,
4: Captain Smit Bashar saying he is now feeling fine despite being stabbed multiple times. He's now back in the UAE. His first officer on that flight is in custody there. Israeli officials say he may have been radicalized as the investigation continues.
3: ABC's Tom Sophie Burridge. The U.S. economy showing signs of a slowdown. Friday's government report showing employers adding just 29,000 jobs in September. That's well below expectations. The unemployment rate edging up to 4.2%. As drivers around the world deal with record high gas prices, now some possible relief. Member countries of the Group of Seven, or G7, agreeing to release 100 million barrels of diesel fuel and crude oil from reserve stock. This is ABC News.
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3: Or something like that, right? Like, it's very... That's when you start getting into the whole, like, yeah, don't care about polling so much stuff.
2: There's no such thing as bad press or whatever the variation of the saying is. In this case, I think it's kind of true. It's not, obviously, the top line of the issue is not, you know, wasn't perfect for him. But the fact that people are talking about the gubernatorial race, I think, is ultimately people talking about him.
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7: From ABC News, I'm Dave Packer. New York Governor Kathy Hochul named the state's Attorney General Letitia James as a special prosecutor over the Cornell rape case. A young woman alleges she was raped by multiple fraternity brothers, but the DA decided not to file charges after only receiving a partial record of evidence from Cornell police. ABC's Aaron Katursky with new evidence.
8: We're reading more of those vile Snapchat messages shared among more than 50 fraternity brothers during the alleged assault. The friend Jane Doe went to see that night messaging the group a photo that appears to show her in the bedroom. One brother asking, "Shop still open?" Another saying, "LFG." That friend of Jane Doe's inviting them all to the room, writing, "Boys, come whip it out."
7: A new report on the economy shows weakness. ABC's Mary Bruce.
9: Only 29,000 jobs added in September, less than half of what was expected. Unemployment ticking up to 4.2%. And Americans' paychecks are not keeping up with inflation. On top of that, interest rates for a 30-year mortgage are now at 7.5%. That's a big jump from just a year ago.
7: President Trump rallied Republicans in Alabama, telling voters that the economy will get better after the midterms.
10: It's going to end very soon, probably right after the election. But as soon as it does end, oil prices will come tumbling down.
7: France's prime minister held a crisis meeting Friday with government officials in response to student protests gripping the nation. Hundreds of high school students rallying again in Paris, police responding with tear gas. The teens say that they are angry over under-resourced schools. Police have arrested more than 5,000 people. Most of them are minors. A father and son federally charged in connection with the death of an Ole Miss student, that case from last week. And on Wall Street, the Dow going up 250 points on Friday. 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
7: Coaching staff at Olentangy Orange High School in Delaware County, Ohio, placed on after alleged hazing incidents involving the girls' soccer team, placed on suspension. The parent of one of the schools, who did not want to be identified, said several freshman girls were taken from their homes for what they were told would be a team bonding event.
16: I want the school to step up. I want accountability. I want the coaches fired. I want people who have integrity and a moral foundation coaching our children.
7: If you're on Florida's Gulf Coast and hitting the clubs, why not get paid for it?
17: St. Petersburg, Florida is hiring a chief vibes officer. The city says the 10-day gig pays $10,000 and will be responsible for conducting, quote, very serious field research across the area's nightlife, live music, and entertainment venues. They're looking for people who can identify so-called vibey locations and document them on social media. Other openings from St. Pete's include a chief flavor explorer and a chief sunset curator. The job starts November 6th. Mike Dubusky, ABC News.
7: A Texas man making a shocking discovery when he found more than $128,000 sitting on top of an ATM. The cash was left along with a second bag containing 19 checks, all belonging to Bank of America and being handled by its cash vendor, Brinks. And the man turned everything over to police without asking for a reward or anything in return. Dave Packer, ABC News.
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3: I would say if you go to a Mexican restaurant and you say, Matt, what do you want to get on that menu? 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
4: Yeah, I agree.
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4: ABC News, I'm Dave Packer. The latest federal jobs report showed the U.S. economy added 29,000 jobs in September, far lower than the 80,000 that were expected. And employment in July and August combined revised to show 60,000 fewer jobs than previously reported. President Trump rallying in Mobile, Alabama ahead of the midterms, repeating his claim that prices will go down once the war with Iran ends. Cornell University saying it's fully supporting New York Governor Kathy Hochul's decision to assign alleged gang rape investigation to Attorney General Letitia James. It is Saturday morning in Japan and South Korea, which woke up to the news of another North Korean missile launch. South Korea says it traveled more than 400 miles before crashing into the sea. U.S. Pacific Command says there was no immediate threat to U.S. personnel, territory, or to allies. This is ABC News.
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5: From ABC News, I'm Dave Packer. The U.S. economy showing signs of a slowdown. Friday's government report showing employers adding just 29,000 jobs in September, well below expectations. The unemployment rate edging up to 4.2%. White House Economic Director Kevin Hassett said the trend is still positive.
6: One of the things about jobs numbers is that they go up and down, and you have to smooth through over the last 3 or 4 months to see what's going on. And those numbers are really positive.
5: As drivers around the world deal with record high gas prices, now some possible relief.
7: Member countries of the Group of Seven, or G7, agreeing to release 100 million barrels of diesel fuel and crude oil from reserve stock. The countries have also agreed not to impose any export bans on allies as the fuel is moved around. President Trump has floated a potential ban on U.S. diesel exports, which would hit European economies hard.
8: We're not going to be doing the export ban.
7: Alex Stone, ABC News, Los Angeles.
5: President Trump making his first comments on the gang rape allegations at Cornell University. He was asked about New York Attorney General Letitia James, who he's long feuded with, taking the case.
8: I feel badly for whoever she's looking at because they won't get a fair shake.
5: And we've learned one of the Cornell fraternity brothers who allegedly attacked Jane Doe appeared to show remorse days later, writing to her in a text message that was showed to ABC News, quote, "I just want to apologize for how things went down the other night." Multiple sources identifying the co-pilot accused of stabbing the captain of an Israel-bound flight and plunging the plane into a terrifying nosedive in an attempt to crash it as 29-year-old Hammam al-Hammami.
9: Sources say the suspect, who has still not been publicly identified, is an Omani national. And while working as a co-pilot trainee for Oman Air in 2024, he was suspended from flying after the airline found he had extremist materials. But he was allowed to continue working for that airline in an administrative role.
5: That's ABC's Tom Sophie Burridge. 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
5: A judge has permanently dismissed vandalism charges against former U.S. Olympian David Hearn for vandalizing the Lincoln Memorial reflecting pool. The judge accusing President Trump of trying to pressure prosecutors to convict Hearn after the ruling. Hearn spoke with ABC's Jay O'Brien.
15: Do you think the president should apologize to you?
16: Yes, I do.
15: Do you think he will?
16: When pigs fly, maybe.
5: The FDA Friday said they've made plans to help prevent future cyclosporiasis cases like the one which occurred this summer.
17: The FDA's investigation into that lettuce outbreak that started over the summer and sickened nearly 13,000 people has now been completed. Investigators say they found the parasite in wastewater and a drainage ditch near the Taylor Farms New Mexico facilities. They say they're confident the recalled lettuce is no longer on the market. The FDA also announcing additional steps to help prevent future outbreaks, including more lab testing and surveillance of crops before the upcoming season. Yuri Benajad, ABC News, New York.
5: This year's Kennedy Center Honors will be held at Washington's Capital One Arena. The Kennedy Center's board voted to close the venue last month after a federal judge blocked them from adding President Trump's name to the building. Trump said that the center needs repairs that will only happen if the board was allowed to add his name to the building, but a federal judge ruled that can only be done with congressional approval. Dave Packer, ABC News.
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7: Your opinion matters, and we want to hear it. 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
18: Socialism, communism, collectivism in most of its forms, including democracy, is mob rule. 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We are a constitutional republic, and socialism, communism, is a criminal endeavor. It takes money by force from one group to give to another group in the name of another group.
7: Each week, I'll identify one caller as our caller of the week, and the winner will get a genuine WGAN Morning News mug and tote bag. 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
2: ABC News, I'm Dave Packer. Multiple sources identifying the co-pilot accused of stabbing the captain of an Israel-bound flight and plunging the plane in a terrifying nosedive in an attempt to crash it as 29-year-old Hammam al-Hammami. Meanwhile,
3: Captain Smit Bashar saying he is now feeling fine despite being stabbed multiple times. He's now back in the UAE. His first officer on that flight is in custody there. Israeli officials say he may have been radicalized as the investigation continues.
2: ABC's Tom Sophie Burridge. The U.S. economy showing signs of a slowdown. Friday's government report showing employers adding just 29,000 jobs in September. That's well below expectations. The unemployment rate edging up to 4.2%. As drivers around the world deal with record high gas prices, now some possible relief. Member countries of the Group of Seven or G7 agreeing to release 100 million barrels of diesel fuel and crude oil from reserve stock. This is ABC News.
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4: 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That's right. Over a cup of Joe, we'll be tackling all the big political stories happening from Augusta to the Beltway.
3: There is polling that has recently come out, and there's been a couple, actually, that have shown, Troy Jackson has a nominal lead or has, just got a little bit of a bump there. 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
7: From ABC News, I'm Dave Packer. New York Governor Kathy Hochul named the state's Attorney General Letitia James as a special prosecutor over the Cornell rape case. A young woman alleges she was raped by multiple fraternity brothers, but the DA decided not to file charges after only receiving a partial record of evidence from Cornell police. ABC's Aaron Katursky with new evidence.
8: We're reading more of those vile Snapchat messages shared among more than 50 fraternity brothers during the alleged assault. The friend Jane Doe went to see that night messaging the group a photo that appears to show her in the bedroom. One brother asking, "Shop still open?" Another saying, "LFG." That friend of Jane Doe's inviting them all to the room, writing, "Boys, come whip it out."
7: A new report on the economy shows weakness. ABC's Mary Bruce.
9: Only 29,000 jobs added in September, less than half of what was expected. Unemployment ticking up to 4.2%. And Americans' paychecks are not keeping up with inflation. On top of that, interest rates for a 30-year mortgage are now at 7.5%. That's a big jump from just a year ago.
7: President Trump rallied Republicans in Alabama, telling voters that the economy will get better after the midterms.
10: As soon as it's going to end very soon, probably right after the election. But as soon as it does end, oil prices will come tumbling down.
7: France's prime minister held a crisis meeting Friday with government officials in response to student protests gripping the nation. Hundreds of high school students rallying again in Paris. Police responding with tear gas. The teens say that they're angry over under-resourced schools. Police have arrested more than 5,000 people. Most of them are minors. A father and son federally charged in connection with the death of an Ole Miss student, that case from last week. And on Wall Street, the Dow going up 250 points on Friday. You're listening to ABC News.
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7: Coaching staff at Olentangy Orange High School in Delaware County, Ohio, placed on after alleged hazing incidents involving the girls' soccer team, placed on suspension. The parent of one of the schools, who did not want to be identified, said several freshman girls were taken from their homes for what they were told would be a team bonding event.
16: I want the school to step up. I want accountability. I want the coaches fired. I want people who have integrity and a moral foundation coaching our children.
7: If you're on Florida's Gulf Coast and hitting the clubs, why not get paid for it?
17: St. Petersburg, Florida is hiring a chief vibes officer. The city says the 10-day gig pays $10,000 and will be responsible for conducting, quote, very serious field research across the area's nightlife, live music, and entertainment venues. They're looking for people who can identify so-called vibey locations and document them on social media. Other openings from St. Pete's include a chief flavor explorer and a chief sunset curator. The job starts November 6th. Mike Dubusky, ABC News.
7: A Texas man making a shocking discovery when he found more than $128,000 sitting on top of an ATM. The cash was left along with a second bag containing 19 checks, all belonging to Bank of America and being handled by its cash vendor, Brinks. And the man turned everything over to police without asking for a reward or anything in return. Dave Packer, ABC News.
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3: Have you seen Sesame Street lately, by the way?
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3: It's terrible. It's not good. It's not good. The modern incarnation of it. For one, that red menace, Elmo, has taken over everything.
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3: Absolute miserable Elmo.
19: Sesame Street's brought to you by the letter W for woke.
3: Well, there's that, too. There is definitely that element to it. But it's also shorter. I mean, they switched over to HBO, right? So it's not like the long-form program it used to be. My favorite, when I was growing up, my favorites were, I would say, The Grouch. I was a big fan of Oscar the Grouch. Yeah. I was a big fan of Cookie Monster, as many kids were. I even liked Grover. Grover wasn't bad. I liked that. I liked the little musical interludes that they did. I could still do the counting song. You remember that one? 1, 2, 3, 4, 5, 6, 7, 8, 9, 10, 11, 12. Da-na-na-na. Pinball Machine? Don't you remember that? No? Nobody? 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
1: ABC News, I'm Dave Packer. The latest federal jobs report showed the U.S. economy added 29,000 jobs in September, far lower than the 80,000 that were expected. And employment in July and August combined revised to show 60,000 fewer jobs than previously reported. President Trump rallying in Mobile, Alabama ahead of the midterms, repeating his claim that prices will go down once the war with Iran ends. Cornell University saying it's fully supporting New York Governor Kathy Hochul's decision to assign alleged gang rape investigation to Attorney General Letitia James. It is Saturday morning in Japan and South Korea, which woke up to the news of another North Korean missile launch. South Korea says it traveled more than 400 miles before crashing into the sea. U.S. Pacific Command says there was no immediate threat to U.S. personnel, territory, or to allies. This is ABC News.
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3: Your opinion matters, and we want to hear it. 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
4: 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Baby, this is it. I just got to tell you, they're disgusting. You know, they're really, really disgusting. 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The Republican Party or independents in the nation did not cause this problem. They did.
5: Why don't we communicate to people that not complying with law enforcement is not an option? I have never heard of anybody, just a cop or a nice officer, just walking up and shooting somebody. You know, it's always a situation where somebody's either going after him, trying to flee.
3: Each week, I'll identify one caller as our caller of the week, and the winner will get a genuine WGAN Morning News mug and tote bag. 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
8: From ABC News, I'm Dave Packer. The U.S. economy showing signs of a slowdown. Friday's government report showing employers adding just 29,000 jobs in September, well below expectations. The unemployment rate edging up to 4.2%. White House economic

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5: Glad you're with us. The holiday season is around the corner, but the time to plan travel is now. But what if you can't afford what the family wants to do? Here's this weekend's Nicole Murray.
6: Talking about holiday travel today, here to discuss, Market Watch reporter Aditi Srikant. So talk to me first about what domestic flights will cost this year for Thanksgiving.
7: So flights this year have been pricier. Jet fuel prices are the highest they've been since the start of the U.S.-Iran war in September. They were nearly 36% higher than they were at the start of the year, and that's pretty significant. So that's the difference between a $290 flight and a $394 flight, and prices are just expected to go up. So you should expect to spend quite a bit more this year on Thanksgiving and Christmas travel than you did last year.
6: Someone wrote in talking about a situation with their family and holiday travel. Can you explain?
7: A reader wrote in saying that their family always goes somewhere different for the holidays, and their sister always picks someone that there's somewhere that's cheapest for her. And then when this reader ever pushes back and is like, should we find something a little more affordable, their family treats them like they don't know how to manage money and they're really irresponsible. And, you know, their question is, how can I push back against this narrative without spending $800 to see my family every holiday season?
6: And what do you suggest for someone who doesn't want to spend that kind of money these holiday season?
7: So as we just discussed, it is going to be rough to spend less money on holiday travel this year. However, you know, there are workarounds. For example, you can suggest that y'all fly on literal Thanksgiving, Christmas Eve, or Christmas Day. those days, flights tend to be cheaper. Also, something airlines have done because jet fuel prices are so high is they've eliminated some routes. So, you know, this past summer, American Airlines temporarily suspended six flight routes. You know, use that information to suggest places to your family. Suggest places that have lots of flight routes, that have lots of options. Usually those will be cheaper. Also, you know, try to book on Tuesdays. That also tends to be cheaper. So I think there are these workarounds that if your family is, you know, pressuring you to visit for the holidays and you don't want to spend a ton of money, one, book as soon as possible. Two, maybe be flexible on your dates. You know, the point is to be together. If, you know, half of Thanksgiving Day is gone and y'all have to do the dinner the next day, that's also okay. And just be kind of aware of the destinations you're picking.
6: Is there a day of the week that experts suggest you fly on in general, or does it all revolve around what the upcoming holiday is?
7: It's literally just like if you are going to fly home on the traditional holidays, Thanksgiving and Christmas, flying home on Thanksgiving, Christmas, and Christmas Eve are the days.
6: And any other tactics that you would suggest about approaching family about cost concerns in general?
7: I just think, you know, communicate often and early. Oftentimes we think we have made ourselves clear when we haven't. So I told this person, I was like, if you are just last minute, everyone's making plans, doing all the stuff, and last minute you're popping in and saying, wait, this is really expensive, that could be annoying. Like, take some initiative, take the reins, look up flight routes, see what is within your budget, vocalize your budget, say like, hey, I'd really like to keep flights under $500 this year. You know, you have to be really communicative and really clear, and you probably have to, you know, reiterate over and over again what you want. So I would say those are things that sometimes we assume because they're family and because we have this budget that other people also have this budget. Like, don't make assumptions. Say clearly what you want and make suggestions about flights, destinations. Look up flights if you have to. Send flights to people. Like, if you are going to be picky with your budget, if you're not going to be super flexible, you have to do more of the work.
6: Any suggestions for someone who plans on sitting out completely?
7: I would say it's something that, like, if you want to sit out completely, that's okay. Like, there are other times to visit your family. I know one of my best friends, she actually doesn't visit on holidays because she tells her mom, like, it's expensive and everyone's visiting, so we don't actually get one-on-one time. So she always actually does her holiday travel in January because she's like, that I actually get to spend time with my parents and I avoid high flight costs. I just would say, you know, if you know that going home during the holidays is a non-negotiable for you, and no matter how you spin it, your family is determined to go to this place that costs you $800, $1,000 to get to, it's better to know now in September or October than it is, you know, when you're booking it in 3 weeks.
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4: 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Howie Carr.
8: You need Democrats in government to preserve your victimhood status and your protected class and the fact that then you're set up for government goodies that aren't available to the non-victims of society.

0: back in the UAE. His first officer on that flight is in custody there. Israeli officials say he may have been radicalized as the investigation continues.
1: ABC's Tom Sophie Burridge. The U.S. economy showing signs of a slowdown. Friday's government report showing employers adding just 29,000 jobs in September. That's well below expectations. The unemployment rate edging up to 4.2%. As drivers around the world deal with record high gas prices, now some possible relief. Member countries of the Group of Seven or G7 agreeing to release 100 million barrels of diesel fuel and crude oil from reserve stock. This is ABC News.
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3: You realize that if we had actually employed George W. Bush's Social Security fixes from 2005, do you have any idea how much wealthier you specifically would be right now? And how much less the government would be spending on Social Security? But obviously, they need to be reformed and changed, and that was pre-existing any sort of increase in spending that the Trump administration was doing in other areas. So why aren't we doing it? We're not doing it because it's not politically popular. It's hard. It's easy to go out on the trail, as every Republican ever does, and say the national debt is out of control. Our deficit every year is out of control. We got to do something about that. 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Ooh, that's going to be hard to sell to the voters.
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3: Your opinion matters, and we want to hear it. I'm Matt Gagnon, and every weekday morning, I get a chance to talk to people like you who want to share their opinions and their unique insights.
4: It's hilarious. I think the irony has been lost on both sides, because for literally 12 years, all we heard was that Trump's a Nazi, and then the main Democrats blessed us all by going out and voting for a man with a Nazi tattoo. No one would even come close to passing a lie detector test if they were to take one, saying that they actually believed him, that he didn't know what it was. I mean, it's foolish.
5: Yeah,
4: you make yourself look like a complete moron if you actually say something like that you don't believe he knew. So you actually just have to accept it, or you have to say, yes, I did know. He did know what it was, and that's okay.
3: Each week, I'll identify one caller as our caller of the week, and the winner will get a genuine WGAN Morning News mug and tote bag. 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
7: Thanks for spending part of your weekend with us. Gordon Deal with Nicole Murray. Coming up this half hour, changes ahead for Medicare that you need to note. Also, the most obnoxious phone users, and why hundreds of strangers crashed a wedding in North Carolina during a storm. We'll have that story in about 20 minutes. Medicare open enrollment begins October 15th, and there are changes you'll need to be aware of. We're joined now by Eli Foyer, Medicare planner, also author of a new book called A Guide to Medicare. Eli, what changes?
8: There are many changes, actually, coming down to the down the pike. We have a lot of carriers, as far as the Medicare Advantage plans, pulling out of multiple states and counties. So that's one thing to know. Keep an eye on your mail and see if your plan is making changes.
7: Okay, and then what?
8: Well, then you have to take a look and see if you're what other plans are available. Depending on what state you live in, you might want to consider, you know, possibly a Medicare supplement plan and a prescription drug plan, because the Medicare Advantage plans the last few years have been a little shaky, a little dicey. They haven't been on steady ground.
7: That's interesting. Why not? Because I was going to ask you, we should know the difference between Medicare and, say, Medicare Advantage.
8: Well, yeah, absolutely. So just to answer your question first, the reason for that is essentially the cap on the prescription drug program, which started in 2005, I believe, 2004, and then, you know, onward. It was part of the Inflation Reduction Act. So basically, what the insurance companies are having to do is pick up the balance when people have very expensive medications, and that is causing them to be less profitable. And majority of these companies are for-profit organizations, and if they're not profitable, they're not going to be offering those plans.

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8: Ready for the weekend? 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
9: First weekend of October, glad you could be with us. Using speakerphone to watch videos and take phone calls, or loud casting, as it's called, is turning public spaces like coffee shops into open-air podcasts. Jamie Waters, columnist at the Wall Street Journal, is begging for silence. Jamie, what inspired your piece?
10: Yeah, so basically it's this kind of trend, if we can call it that, which some people have called loud casting. And essentially, it's playing your phone on loud. So it could be, I mean, I think speakerphone is like the worst offender of this, but it can also be playing, you know, TikTok videos out loud. Just anything where you should be using headphones, really, and your phone becomes almost like this radio that's just blasting out sounds that no one wants to hear. I think, as you say, it's this thing everyone is kind of, I think, aware of. It kind of reached a tipping point for me when I was sitting at this very quiet, chilled cafe the other day, and yeah, a group of people decided to do their work conference call on the table right next to me, and from the sounds of things, the person on the other end of the line was in the middle of a mosh pit. I mean, it was just so loud. Everyone is screaming at each other about some marketing exercise. Jeez. And then a guy called his girlfriend at a different table, also on loudspeaker. So, yeah, I mean, I think it's this thing that, you know, has been around. I think it's part of our relationship with phones and with social media. And, you know, I spoke to some professors and sociologists and people who studied this sort of thing, and they were like, it kind of speaks to our changing relationship with technology, and that we feel like we're in these kind of bubbles. I guess with social media, we feel like we need to be on all the time, and we just feel like we're

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4: This fall, Maine is making a choice for governor, for Congress, for the legislature, and for the direction of our state. 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
5: Thanks for being with us. Jaden Sink and Kimberly Laprad of Roanoke, Virginia, had planned a relatively small wedding on Hatteras Island in North Carolina, with about 45 family members and friends expected to attend. Then a storm hit. Damage to a highway cut off access to Hatteras Island, leaving most of the couple's wedding guests unable to reach them. Jaden and Kimberly were already on the island with a handful of others. They could have called off the celebration, but a friend sent a message on social media inviting locals and vacationers already there to meet new people and celebrate the couple. At Frisco Woods Campground, more than 400 people eventually showed up. Stacy Saunders, who runs the campground, offered the pavilion for the ceremony and reception, opened cabins for members of the wedding party, even volunteered to officiate. Local businesses, residents, and other visitors brought food and supplies. That'll do it for this hour. For Nicole Murray, I'm Gordon Deal. 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

0: into place, unfortunately, his approval rating now is worse than President Biden's ever was on inflation, even though the actual inflation number under President Trump is much better than it was under President Biden.
1: Though inflation went up after COVID, numbers were lower than today by the time Biden left office. Eggs were higher because of chickens destroyed in a bird flu outbreak. The co-pilot accused of attacking the captain on an Israel-bound flight with an axe and trying to seize the controls was an Omani national, barred from flying on his country's airline because of concerns about extremist views. That from an unidentified diplomat and other sources. South Korea confirms North Korea fired another missile into the East Sea in past hours. Family of Renee Good, who was fatally shot by ICE officer Jonathan Ross in Minneapolis in January, going to court, says ABC's Matt Rivers.
2: One of the lawsuits saying Ross fired at Good as she was turning away from him, stating Ross stepped toward the car, fired around through the windshield, and then fired twice more through her open driver's side window. In ABC News analysis of verified video, Good could be seen turning her car's steering wheel to the right, away from the ICE agent.
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8: 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A Portland motorcyclist was seriously injured after a crash in New Gloucester yesterday evening. The Cumberland County Sheriff's Office says that the incident happened at around 5 p.m. on Intervale Road when one of their deputies attempted to pull over 31-year-old Michael Cooper for speeding and improper registration. Instead of stopping, Cooper allegedly sped away, with the deputy later spotting the crash while on patrol. An investigation found that Cooper had almost struck a vehicle in the oncoming lane while attempting to pass, losing control of the bike and crashing into the shoulder. He's been taken to Maine Medical Center and has been charged with multiple traffic-related crimes. The former chief of the Maine Capitol Police has reached a deal over an assault charge that would prevent a trial or jail time. Matthew Clancy is accused of assaulting an on-duty police officer outside of a pub in Hollowell last summer. University of Kentucky law professor Alana Friedman told her info partners at CBS 13 it's a unique case.
9: We have to remember that prosecutors and police officers work on a daily basis with each other. They oftentimes know each other. They've had long, extensive relationships, serving as key witnesses in cases.
8: As part of the deal, Clancy can't possess or consume alcohol for 9 months and will have to attend substance use counseling and treatment. And in other news, Maine vegetable and pumpkin grower Sarah Whitty has officially set a new North American record for the largest zucchini.
10: The zucchini, which Whitty named Secretariat, weighed in at 170 pounds. Zucchini isn't Whitty's only specialty. She set a state record a couple of years ago with a tomato weighing more than 5 pounds. Whitty will need to reclaim that record next year, though, as she was just unseated by Leon Busby of South Bristol, who grew an almost 7-pound tomato. Jason Taylor, News Radio, WGAN.
8: And now, here's your latest AccuWeather forecast.
11: We are going to have plenty of sunshine today, but it is going to be cooler and less humid with a high of 67. Tonight, mainly clear, low down to 43. Clouds and sun tomorrow, a little bit cooler with a high of 61. I'm AccuWeather meteorologist Matt Rindy on Southern Maine's official weather station, News Radio 98.5 FM and AM 560 WGAN.
8: And I'm Nate Hanscom, News Radio WGAN.

Welcome, everybody. Nick Fedoroff here. Thank you very much for tuning into this hour of the program. Today, we are going to be talking about something that you may have never heard about before. We are going to paint your lawn. Yeah, we're actually going to paint it. And you want to know why? Because fall is here, the nights are cooling off, and those Bermuda and Zoysia lawns are about to turn the color of a grocery sack. All right, you can stare at that brown until April. You can do what golf courses have done for years. Paint it green. Yes, paint. And today I'm going to walk you through the prepping and of a dormant lawn so that you can paint it. This way, your yard is going to look like June while neighbors look like toast. How does that sound? And you'll also be in good company. Like I mentioned, golf courses. You have ball fields from baseball fields. You've got football fields, soccer fields. There's many fields that are painted green. In fact, you've probably seen all the lines and such on all those fields. That's paint. But it's a special kind of paint, and we're going to talk about it a little bit later. Now, Bermuda grass is the king of many lawns, but it isn't from Bermuda at all. It's native to Africa, and it got its name by growing so thick on the island of Bermuda that people just called it that. Now, come November, though, it does pick up that Bermuda tan. It goes dormant. Now, this is what we want to make sure that we do. We got to want to be certain that the lawn is sleeping and not dead. So we need you to do a tug test. Grab a handful of turf and pull. Dormant grass hangs on by its roots. But dead grass, well, that lifts right out like a cheap toupee. So know your grass type, because warm season grasses like Bermuda and Zoysia and St. Augustine and Centipede, well, they'll all go dormant when the temperatures slip into the 50s. While cool season grasses like bluegrass, they can go dormant in the summer. Oddly enough, you could paint that in the summertime. But we're talking about this right now. Paint hides color. It doesn't hide problems. So keep that in mind. So if you find dead patches, grubs, diseases, fix those first. You're basically putting lipstick on the lawn if that's the case. Now, the thing that we have to really do here is understand that the old Farmanex Almanac is something that a lot of people really pay attention to, because we have to pick the right day in order to do this. And they've been forecasting the weather since 1792, making it the oldest continuously published periodical in North America. George Washington was the president when it started, so that kind of gives you an idea how old that publication is. And folks have been arguing with its forecasts ever since. Now, what you want to do is look for a dry, sunny stretch. Now, that means you're going to have a few days to know. If you don't have an old farmer's almanac, listen to the weather report. Pick up your phone. See what the weather is going to look like. Most colorant labels ask for temperatures of 50 degrees or better so that the pigment bonds to the grass blade. Now, you're going to want to plan on at least 24 hours with no rain after you spray. Rain on wet paint turns your lawn into a watercolor. Wait until the morning dew burns off, and then skip windy days altogether unless you want your car, your cat, and your neighbor's fence to match the lawn. Now, the Englishman Edwin Buddy invented the lawnmower in 1830 after watching a machine at a textile mill turn the fuzz off of a wool clock. He trimmed it off. Now, legend has it, he tested his contraption at night so the neighbors wouldn't think that he lost his marbles. What I'm getting at over here is that what we have to do next is to mow your lawn. Mow it down a little extra notch. Drop it just a bit, because when you drop the mower one notch and you're going to mow a little lower than usual, well, the shorter the blades, they'll be able to take the paint more evenly, and you're going to use less product.
And I don't want you to scalp it down to the dirt, because there's no such thing as green dirt. So don't scalp it. Those dormant crowns that are on the actual blade themselves, they still need a little blanket to get through the winter. Now, bag the clippings. Whatever you do, in fact, whatever we're going to talk about next is all about keeping the area super clean. So bag it. Loose clippings are going to soak up the paint, and then they're going to blow away like you've basically sprayed confetti. It's going to be just absolutely everywhere. Next, we're going to have to just rake, clear the debris, and remove the thatch. Now, the word thatch comes from an old English word, thaic, meaning roof or covering. It's the same root as the thatch cottage roof. You see those things stacked up really, you know, really deep, could be upwards of 16 inches. And that's exactly what too much lawn thatch does. When you have too much thatch, it puts a roof over your grass. So when you have something like St. Augustine, it gets, you know, real spongy. You know, there's a lot of thatch there. You got to remove the thatch. So that right there is a lot of work to do, and you have to have an actual dethatching machine to help you out with that. But once you get it mowed down long enough, short enough, and you've got the thatch removed, and I want you to rake up everything. You rake up every leaf, twig, pine needle, because paint over anything lying on the lawn is going to have a leaf-shaped bald spot the minute the wind blows. So give it a light dethatching with a stiff rake to stand the blades up if that's the case, and because the paint is going to grab the upright blades the best. The other thing is pick up the dog's little deposits, and trust me, you don't want to paint those green. That's kind of gross, right? All right, masking things off is really important, because masking is going to save a lot of problems with other things. And oddly enough, masking tape was invented in 1925 by Richard Drew, a young lab assistant at 3M, after he overheard a body shop painter cursing the blue streak that ruined his two-tone paint job. 100 years later, it's still saving paint jobs, including yours. So tape and plastic sheet the driveways, the edges, the walkways, the foundation, the fence posts, the landscape curbing, wherever you have anything that can be painted that you don't want painted. Because lawn paint loves concrete, and it loves to keep it. That's the concrete. It wants to keep it. Once it's stained, it's going to stain there almost forever. Yeah, it's a real problem. Now, cover mulch beds, decorative rocks, garden art, and anything else that you want to stain its natural color. And let's face it, a green garden gnome is a sad garden gnome. So keep a bucket of water and a rag handy, because overspray wipes off easily while it's wet, but once it cures, hey, it's permanent and it's going to stay. So keep that in mind. You really got to pay attention about this, because I don't want you to overdo anything. Super duper important, okay? The other thing is that you want to choose your color and test the patch. In fact, in 1775, Swedish chemist Carl Wynnehem Scheele created a brilliant green pigment that became all the rage in 19th century wallpaper. The catch? It was made of arsenic, of all things. Of course, we're not going to have any of that, because most lawn colorants are non-toxic. They are pet-friendly pigments, but you always have to read the label. Super important to do that. Match the shade of your grass. All right, we're going to go for a break right now. We have more information and ideas for the beginning of season gardener. I'm Nick Fedoroff. Don't go anywhere.

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All right, welcome back, everybody. Nick Fedorov here. Thank you very much for tuning into this hour of the program. We're talking about something that is probably much different than you may have ever heard before, and that is painting your lawn. In a sense, it is painting, but in a sense, it is actually dyeing their lawn. So we want to make sure that we match the shade of your grass. And the colorants run from through, I should say, colorants, the paints, or also dyes, they run from bright Kelly green to deep blue green, and a richer, darker shade covers tan dormant turf the best. As a matter of fact, back in the day when I was doing this kind of work, they only had one color, and we had to add more dye or colorant to the water to make it darker, or less to make it lighter. But today, if you follow the instructions, it's a totally different thing, and they have different colors and hues, and it is really amazing how they've been able to increase and really do the science on this to where it really works well. Because again, when I used to do the work, it looked like straw. But now there's paint. In fact, there's even paint cans for little spots and such. It's really an amazing technology that's out there, and it's a business opportunity. Anyway, you want to mix according to the label to make sure that you get the right colors, right? Because dormant grass usually needs a stronger concentration than a lawn that just needs a little color to it. Now, you want to do a spray test. And you want to do this out in an out-away corner, especially if you've never done this before, and let it dry and look at it in the full daylight. You want it to look like a lawn, not like straw, not a putt-putt course. Kind of keep that in mind. Now, you do want to spray like a pro. Now, speaking of which, did you know that the paint sprayer dates back to 1887 when Joseph Brinks, a maintenance man in Marshall Field's department store in Chicago, rigged up a hand pump sprayer to whitewash the store's basement walls. A job that was dragging on for weeks got done in a fraction of time. So you want to use a dedicated sprayer for something like this. Use a pump sprayer, or better still, invest in a battery sprayer, because the battery sprayer is going to really make sure that you get that evenness on there. And being that they have the ones with LED on there now, usually you get that consistent spray, and when the battery's dead, it dies. It doesn't go any further than that. That stuff doesn't spray. Now, if you don't have the lithium batteries of today, and you have the other type, what's going to happen is that as the batteries drain, so does the spray. Or what you could do is you can get pump sprayers, and they actually have gauges on there. And when you see that the gauge is doing what it's supposed to be doing, and you want it at 30 pounds, 40 pounds, 50 pounds, whatever it is, then you could pump as you need it. There's a really neat one out to where it's a backpack sprayer, and the pump is like a lever on this one side, and then you have the spray handle on this side, and the gauge is right on there, so you could see how much is going, and you could pump and spray without any problem. Anyway, so the thing of it is that you have to make sure that whenever you do anything, you got to shake it up a little bit. You got to agitate it as often as you can, because you don't want the pigment to settle down to the ground. Keep the wand 12 to 18 inches off the grass, walk at a very steady pace, and overlap each pass slightly, just like you do when you mow your lawn. And then I want you, just as we fertilize our lawns, we go in one direction. Well, we want you to go in the other direction now. So back and forth is what we really need you to do. And both of them, you could put light coats on, or you could put heavy coats. It really doesn't matter. You just want to crisscross for an even color with no streaks. And wear gloves and old shoes, because you're going to track green footprints across the living room carpet otherwise. Take them off before you go into the house, because it is a messy job.
Now, the last thing here we want to talk about is the cleanup. And you need it to clean everything up, let it cure. Oh, and by the way, if you're going to do that second run, the crisscross, you have to let the first one dry, then go do the second one, because you don't want your footprints all over the place, right? So anyway, I want you to clean up. I want you to let it dry. You know, during California's record drought in 2015, when the state ordered the first mandatory statewide water cuts in its history, lawn painting businesses, they popped up everywhere. Yeah, it was amazing what they did over there. And homeowners discovered a tank of green could make a thirsty lawn look freshly watered using just a sliver of water. So what you want to do is, once you're finished, rinse the sprayer, the wand, and the nozzle right away. It's a dye. It acts like paint. It's usually made out of an organic material now, because the dry colorant inside that nozzle, it's going to act like concrete in a garden hose, or the hose of the sprayer. You literally have to throw the thing away. It's too hard to clean up. Think of it as if you're using real paint. Now, very important, keep kids, pets, and foot traffic off of it until it's completely dry. Usually a couple of hours, depending on the product, but you know, it could be, figure 24 hours. That's probably the best. And then you want to pull the tape and the plastic, then basically sit back and enjoy with no mowing to trim, no mowing at all. Now, how do you get rid of it? Well, a good paint job, by the way, is going to last you 2 to 3 months, often right up until spring when the lawn starts to grow again. So what'll happen, it'll grow, replace the dye that you have in there, and then it'll keep on growing. And then when you mow, you're going to be chopping it off as well. So you're going to technically have a green lawn all the time. And remember I said there was a cans of spray? Get a couple of cans of spray, or keep a smaller sprayer around, you know, a pump sprayer, for touching up the high traffic spots as needed. So the concept and idea of painting or dyeing your lawn with this green colorant of different shades, get the right shade, it's a real thing. You can hire people to do this if you can't do it, if you don't want to do it, or if somebody comes up knocking on your door, hey, do you want me to paint your lawn green? It's a thing. Just make sure that the paint that they're using is actually a lawn paint. It is a turf grade lawn paint colorant, whatever you want to call it. And make sure that it's the right color as well, because you don't want them to put something on there that's not. And by the way, if you wanted to, for the end of the year football games, and you wanted to get yourself some logos put on of your favorite team, well, you can do something like that if you get yourself a stencil, put it on the lawn, and then get yourself some maybe white lawn dye or blue lawn dye, and then you have the stencil, you put it right on your lawn, you take it off, do this a couple of days before the actual game, and then people can see who you're cheering for. All right, we're going to go for a quick little break. I'm Nick Fedoroff. More information and ideas for the beginning and seasoned gardener when we return.

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2: 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A homicide suspect who was shot by police in Portland last month has succumbed to his injuries.
3: Police shot 41-year-old Brian Oliver last month after he allegedly attacked his neighbor, 69-year-old Mark Shamler, who died at the scene. In an update, police said they were notified on Thursday that Oliver died in the hospital from his injuries he suffered when he was shot by police. Oliver was expected to face a murder charge. Andy Mounter, News Radio, WGAN.
2: Central Maine Power removed 70 job postings after state regulators pushed back against a proposal for a $7 a month rate increase. CMP said the increase would fund grid updates, while the Maine Public Utilities Commission recommended against it. Seth Berry with the group Our Power says the proposal isn't popular.
4: Folks don't want another rate increase, and they support what the PUC staff has recommended.

0: which is not to get one.
1: According to CBS 13 News, union members are in favor of the increase, saying they expect to lose jobs if it's not approved. The commission's board will consider the plan at its meeting on Tuesday. And fishing ropes were to blame for the entanglement of five large whales off the coast of Maine last year, though there is a silver lining for Maine fisheries. That's according to rescue teams and aerial surveyors who documented three humpback whales, one fin whale, and one mink whale caught in the ropes. However, North Atlantic right whale

Okay, welcome back, everybody. Nick Fedorov here. Thank you very much for tuning into this hour of the program. Okay, here is something that I've never shared with anybody. Absolutely nobody knows what I'm going to tell you right now. I opened up a YouTube channel about 4 or 5 weeks ago. I can't remember how long it's been. It's been a while. And I tell zero people about it. And it's not because I don't want anybody to know about it. It's just that I'm kind of playing with it. Well, while playing with it, oh, by the way, it's called Ask the Animal Guy. And the reason why I have it called Ask the Animal Guy is because I have done a lot of television shows with animals, from dogs to cats to gone to pounds, gone to farms. I mean, it's just really interesting, all the different things that I've done with animals. This got me to thinking, and I don't know if I'll end up doing a video on this or not, but it did get me to thinking that we're coming on upon a time of the year to where if you are one of those people that are feeding backyard birds, you know, you got to keep it up, because as their food gets diminished, as it gets colder, and if you decide you're going to stop feeding them, they're going to starve. They could starve. Let's put it that way. There's a certain amount of birds that you've trained to come to your bird bath, to your bird feeder, to your yard, and they're relying on you to make sure that you have some food. So let's be really clear that I'm only talking about birds. We're not talking about feeding deer or raccoons or coyotes, anything that causes any kind of problems. And by the way, did you know that it's actually kind of illegal to do stuff like that to different for those kind of wildlife? You can't do that. Anyway, what we want to do is that we want to feed the birds from fall all the way into spring. Now, what you want to do is use natural seeds, berries, natural seeds and berries, because insects are going to be scarce, and the cold snaps burn calories fast in the birds. So black oil seed, sunflower seed, that's going to attract the widest variety of birds. Just hands down, it's really good stuff. You ever see this stuff? It's really black. Anyway, and if you add suet or suet packs with the seed, that adds energy in the cold winter for them. So the thing we want to do is keep the seed dry and clean the feeders every couple of weeks with one part bleach to 9 parts water. It's not a whole lot, but it's going to prevent diseases. Now, place feeders within 3 feet of windows if you're looking at the windows, because you don't want them smacking into your windows, and you don't want that bird feeder to be swinging back and forth on you. So make sure that it's far enough away. And then I don't think you want to go any more beyond 30 feet for the next one, because you know, you don't want any collisions with the birds either, because if you put one that's in the back of the yard 30 feet, let's just say, and one that's 30 feet away, then we're going to be just fine with those things. So kind of keep that in mind. It's a little strategy, but the bottom line is keeping them. Oh, and

0: by the way, offer fresh water. Now, you can plant natives and seeds and berries and things of that sort, but, you know, just kind of keep that whole concept in mind right there. That's just a really important thing for us to do. Okay, what do we have? Are we doing this right now? All right, 1-800-405-NICK is our telephone number, and let's go to Terry. Hey, Terry, how you doing?
1: Yes, hi, how are you?
0: I'm doing just fine, thank you. You know what?
1: Hold on just a second. Hold on just a second.
0: I'm sorry, say that again? Hello, Terry? Terry, can I hear you? Can you hear me?
1: That's better.
0: All right, I'll try harder. I'm having a problem with my headphones. I can't hear anything out of them. Hold on a second. You can't hear me, and I can't hear nothing. What's going on?
1: I was asking about my orange trees.
0: Okay, what's going on with your orange trees?
1: They come and spray them every, I think it's in the springtime, but it didn't come this year, and they're full of black stuff. I have no idea what that is, and the leaves, and also the oranges. And I've been throwing them away because I didn't know if I can eat them.
0: Sure. That black stuff is called black sooty mold. And what it is, yeah, it's a mold is what it is.
1: Ah.
0: The fruit is going to be okay. It just looks ugly. Just wash it off. Wash it off the best you can. Peel them. Uh-huh. Peel them and then you can eat it. There's not going to be anything done with wrong with the fruit. The problem the problem that you had was that you had ants, and first I take this back. Is that music, Pam? Okay. All right. I'm going to tell you what. I didn't realize, Terry, that I hear some music in my ears. I got to fix this audio a little bit for myself too. So if you could please hold on. I'm going to come back and we're going to talk about what we can do to get rid of it. Okay.
1: Okay. Thank you.
0: Okay. Don't go anywhere. All right. This is Nick Fedoroff. We'll be back right after this.

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14: All right, we're back over here. Thank you very much, everybody. And Terry, are you still with me?
15: Yes, I am.
14: Oh, awesome. Okay, so you've got your orange tree that has black black all over the leaves and the fruit as well, right?
15: Yes.
14: Okay. Now, the reason why you have this, and you probably didn't notice it, is that at one time you had an insect on there, and they were actually aphids. Sometimes they could be
15: aphids.
14: Uh-huh. They were aphids. And the aphids, what they would do is that they would taste the leaves, they would eat the juices in the leaves, and then what they didn't want, they spit out. So then what happens next is that the juices on there begin to rot and they turn black. That stuff we call black sooty mold.
15: Uh-huh.
14: Because it molded on the plant.
15: Uh-huh.
14: Now, there's nothing wrong. Well, like I mentioned earlier, there's nothing wrong about eating the fruit. You just got to pick it, wash it off really well. Don't eat the skin, and just eat what's inside of it. Now, we need to fix this problem because your next problem is going to be ants. Ants are going to attack that tree. And the reason why they're going to attack the tree is because that black sooty mold is like Taco Tuesday every single day for them. They're going to eat. You're going to have ants all over the tree. Now, there is a very simple way for us to get rid of this. And what we need to do is just wash the plant off. Got to get rid of that black sooty mold. So you could do one of two things. You could either get out there and say once a week or twice a week, get a sprayer and just with the hose and spray it off, and it will slowly wash it off. Or what you could do is that you could just wait, because in your part of the country, they claim that El Nino is coming. You're going to have so much rain.
15: Right.
14: It's going to...
15: So I wait till it comes, huh?
14: You can wait till it comes if the truth is known. You can right. Unless everything is really, really... If the leaves are super, super black and you don't see any kind of green...
15: Yeah.
14: If you don't see any kind of... Well, you know what? Then I would get a jump on it, because we don't want the tree to die. Because if the tree cannot have any green... And then photosynthesis can occur, and photosynthesis is necessary

0: for the tree to live. So we do need the green on there. So it wouldn't hurt maybe, you know, once, you know, got out there and wash it, and then maybe next week wash it again. That's going to help tremendously.
1: Okay.
0: It's really going to help.
1: Just plain water?
0: Yeah, just plain water. You don't need it. Yeah, okay. You know, if you wanted to. You know, a lot of people talk about putting dish soap in a hose sprayer and spray. You could do that if you want to. But I'm actually okay if you use just plain water. And you don't have to pay anybody to do that. Just get out there and do it. Do it yourself, and I think you're going to be okay, all right?
1: Right, yeah, I hope so.
0: Okay. All right, well, good luck to you. Let me know how it turns out after the rains, okay?
1: Thank you very much. I really appreciate it. After the Nino, I'm not going to have any black anymore.
0: Yeah, exactly.
1: Yes.
0: Uh-huh. Okay.
1: Okay, but I mean, well, I can help them a little bit because they're really dying.
0: Well, that's because the sun.
1: The trees are dying.
0: Yeah, that's because the sun isn't getting to the leaves. If you wash the black off, then the sun can get to the leaves, and then the leaves can eat what the sun is giving it, and then the trees will get better.
1: Yeah, I'm gonna do that today. Starting today. Okay. Well, thank you so much for the your help, and I'll try this. And see if it doesn't work, I'll call you back.
0: Okay, that's very
1: next year.
0: That's
1: okay,
0: reasonable. That's
1: so
0: reasonable.
1: Much. Appreciate it.
0: You're a sweetheart. Thank you. Bye bye.
1: Okay. Bye bye.
0: Right. Well, there you have it, folks. You know, and it's really interesting how the progression of black sooty mold goes. It's not just a one time kind of thing. It is something that is real. It is something that is, you know, one thing leads to another. Hey, that's why it's so important to get out there and to inspect your plants. When you inspect your plants, you could a whole new world opens up. You'll be able to see whatever kind of critters that are on there. And, you know, you don't need a magnifying glass. You could just get out there and just walk and look at them. Take a leaf, turn it over, you know. All right, so I have a client of mine, and he sends me, he's walking through his yard, and he sends me a caterpillar that was on one of his rose bushes. So I thought it was really interesting because he told me he was just walking through. That's all he was doing. I was walking through. So while he was walking through, then what he did was he contacted me. So I gave him an option, and it's an organic option. I says you could spray Bacillus thuringiensis on the plants, but because of the heat in where he lives, the heat, it's going to burn the plants. And the heat actually shuts plants down. So I don't think that's going to work. I would rather that he would take and he would sprinkle some powder Bacillus thuringiensis on there. That right there is the hot ticket. The other hot ticket is that we got to go for a break. We'll be back right after this.
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Hey, welcome back, everybody. Nick Fedoroff here. If you missed any part of the program, shame on you. I'm sure your radio station will play the show again, or at least put it up on their internet feed so that you could hear the things that we talked about, because we did talk about a lot of stuff. We started off the program talking about how to prepare a dormant lawn to be painted. What are you talking about, painting a dormant lawn? How ridiculous is that? I mean, they just go dormant, that's it. Because last week, you talked about putting a rice seed lawn in there. Well, if you missed that opportunity for the rice seed, then painting your lawn might not be a bad idea. Now, there are companies that do this, and they are pros at it. When I was in the business, I had a huge 300-gallon tank pressure sprayer that I took, and I would just blast everybody's lawns. Well, not everybody's lawns, the people that would hire me. And we would do actually a lot of commercial buildings. They wanted it more than the homeowners, because I think for homeowners, it was just a new kind of concept. Like, how in the world can you do this? And it was much harder in my day to match the color, to get it that nice green that they wanted. But today, there's all kinds of colorant palettes that you can go for, and you could see. And I say, go for it. That's what I say. I say that you need to go for it. Try it out. So just make sure that the area is mowed down a little bit. It's nice and clean. If it's thatchy, remove the thatch, or at least scrape it down with a rake to pick it up after, and then you mow it again. You don't want it hairy looking. You want it to look manicured. Then you spray the lawn. Try not to trample all over it and squish the lawn down. Spray it one way, let it dry, go back, spray it another way, and then afterwards clean up. And then that way you are going to be absolutely the talk of the town. Now, I told you that I opened up a YouTube channel called Ask the is that music? Okay. Ask the animal guy, and that was and then afterwards we told you about the birds. And if you're going to be feeding birds, feed them all the way through spring. Don't stop that concept and keep all that stuff nice and clean and dry for them, okay? Terry called in. She had an orange tree problem with black sooty mold, and we also told us how to get rid of caterpillars, the bad guys, with bacillus. I'm Nick Fedoroff. Remember, whenever out in the yard and garden, green side up.

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1: Your opinion matters, and we want to hear it. I'm Matt Gagnon, and every weekday morning, I get a chance to talk to people like you who want to share their opinions and their unique insights.
2: My understanding is that a lot of immigrants are real nervous around law enforcement because of the way police and the military are in their own countries. You know, people can, they disappear, you know, if the police,
1: right,
2: you know, get them. And people get stopped, they can freak out.
3: 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You know, she really needs to do it. They're out of control.
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1: From ABC News, I'm Chuck Severson. Good morning. Senior intelligence and law enforcement officials say the Fly Dubai co-pilot who allegedly attacked the Tel Aviv flight's captain with an axe and apparently tried to crash the plane had been suspended by Oman Air after being identified as a security risk. The captain, hailed as a hero, is speaking out. ABC's Alex Stone.
2: Sources familiar with the investigation identified the suspected attacker as 29-year-old Hammam al-Hammami. Sources say while he was working as a co-pilot trainee for Oman Air in 2024, he was found to be in possession of extremist materials. He was allowed to continue working for the airline, but in an administrative role.
1: President Trump speaking about inflation and the Iran war being blamed for it at a rally in Mobile, Alabama last night.
3: As soon as it's going to end very soon, probably right after the election, but as soon as it does end, oil prices will come tumbling down.
1: Member countries of the Group of Seven agree to release 100 million barrels of diesel fuel and crude oil from reserve stock over 4 months, says French President Macron. Trump says more Americans are working than ever before. In the latest monthly Labor Department surveys, ABC News Chief White House Correspondent Mary Bruce.
4: Only 29,000 jobs added in September, less than half of what was expected. Unemployment ticking up to 4.2%. And Americans' paychecks are not keeping up with inflation. On top of that, interest rates for a 30-year mortgage are now at 7.5%. That's a big jump from just a year ago.
1: South Korea military officials confirm North Korea fired another missile into the East Sea today. Family of Renee Good, who was fatally shot by an ICE officer in Minneapolis in January, filing lawsuits against the officer and top administration officials. An ABC News analysis of verified video shows Good could be seen turning her car's steering wheel to the right away from the ICE agent, and that is what one of the lawsuits claims. You're listening to ABC News.
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1: Video evidence will be reviewed and interviews done into alleged hazing incidents involving the Olentangy Orange High School girls' soccer team, says the Delaware County, Ohio Sheriff's Office. Girls were allegedly told it was a bonding event, a parent of one of the girls.
10: I want the school to step up. I want accountability. I want the coaches fired. I want people who have integrity and a moral foundation coaching our children.
1: The school district says the coaching staff has been placed on leave. ChatGPT, parent company OpenAI, says it has fired three employees. ABC's Jacqueline Lee in Los Angeles.
11: OpenAI's investigation found a pattern of misconduct, with these three individuals let go for violating policies on handling sensitive information. OpenAI saying in a statement, quote, "Our investigation confirmed that these individuals mishandled sensitive information outside established company procedures, violating our policies and breaking the trust essential to our work." The company also clarifying no one was let go for raising safety concerns.
1: Students at Cornell University Friday discussed the online campaign I Am Jane Doe. Women are using that phrase to show solidarity with Jane Doe in the Cornell rape case. In online chats and social media,
12: every time I scroll through, it's just people talking about their similar incidents that happened to them 30 years ago.
1: Aisha Mathen, a Cornell researcher. Chuck Severson, ABC News.
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14: 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A former code enforcement officer and fire inspector for the city of Portland is serving a 90-day sentence for assaulting a woman. 51-year-old Matthew Serapas resigned after he pled guilty to assault in the spring of last year. Police reports show Serapas inappropriately touched a 20-year-old woman who was worried about a gas smell in her building in April of 2024. Prosecutors dropped a charge of unlawful sexual touching as part of a plea deal. Despite an elderly man from the town of Hampton going missing this past winter, his family says delays with evidence are hindering the search. 78-year-old Douglas Dunfree went missing from his home in January, with police searching his home multiple times. However, relative Don Dunfee told CBS 13 that evidence that they've had since February still hasn't been processed, largely due to the crime lab being underfunded.
15: And police have are number five in the country for clearing and solving homicide cases. So I know once they have their data and their information, they run with it, and they are very good at what they do. But right now, everything's really stalled, waiting on those.
14: CBS 13 reached out to state police for comment, but haven't heard back. In the meantime, the family hopes that the upcoming hunting season will bring more eyes in the nearby woods and hopefully bring Douglas home. And the town of Paris is the latest Maine community to put a moratorium on building data centers. The five-member Paris Select Board voted unanimously Thursday to approve a 180-day moratorium on data center development. The board also approved a motion to direct the town's planning board to develop an ordinance banning data centers altogether that would go to voters if approved by the planning board and the select board. Many towns and cities across Maine have passed similar moratoriums in recent months, including Bangor and Westbrook. And now, here's your latest AccuWeather forecast.
16: We are going to have plenty of sunshine today, but it is going to be cooler and less humid with a high of 67. Tonight, mainly clear, low down to 43. Clouds and sun tomorrow, a little bit cooler with a high of 61. I'm AccuWeather meteorologist Matt Rindy on Southern Maine's official weather station, News Radio 98.5 FM and AM 560 WGAN.
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0: Never too late. Welcome, everybody. This is Nick Fedoroff on gardening. Thank you very much for tuning in to this hour of the program, where we do talk about gardening and landscaping. I help you out with all of your indoor and outdoor living ideas. Dude, does that mean you're doing double duty over there? All right, Smindrin, he's like Octopus Man over there. He's got fingers and hands all over that board. Kind of looks like the space shuttle where he's at. And not one of the space shuttles that they put out of commission. A current space shuttle. He's answering the telephones at the same time. By the way, don't feel bad. Feel free, I should say, to wish him happy birthday at the same time, if you would, right? All right, let's get back to our telephones over here. I should say, or starting this hour off, let's get to our telephones. And let's talk to Stephen. Hey, Stephen, how you doing?
1: Good. How are you?
0: I'm doing well, thank you. What's on your gardening mind today?
1: I had a quick question for you. I've got a bougainvillea growing in front of my house. It's in a little 2x2 foot planter bed growing in the ground, and it gets full sun. I've never watered it, and the thing just grows out of hand. And I tried cutting it down. I want to get rid of it. So I tried cutting it out, and it just seems to keep growing back. I don't know what to do. I want to get rid of it, but I can't get underneath because the roots are so thick. I can't get them out of there.
0: All right.
1: Do you have any suggestions?
0: Yeah. You see, bougainvillea sometimes get possessed. So what you got to do is get yourself a priest, have him come over there, and do a little exorcism, okay?
1: I tried that.
0: You did try that. All right, let's take a little bit more pragmatic view. When you have a bougainvillea that is, and by the way, bougainvilleas are extremely aggressive growing plants. I can relate to that. I had, number one, I've got one that my neighbor planted right next to my driveway, and we've got to trim it on a constant basis. I mean, we're talking about a plant that it seems like, I would say every 3 to 4 weeks, it's growing at least 6 to 12 inches into the driveway. You can't get the cars through without scratching them. So I feel your pain. I feel your pain over here. Now, that notwithstanding, I did grow one that was in a like a ball-like shape. It had a real long stem on it. It was like a little miniature tree is what it was. And two of them. And they ended up kind of getting out of control, which was kind of a pain in the neck, but they were so pretty at the same time. Now, if you do not get the whole root of the plant out, you're just going to be digging and digging and digging. So there's a couple things that you need to do. The plant obviously is a well-established plant. That's why it can grow without any water. If it's growing next to the house, chances are there may be moisture from and coming as close to the house, if not under the house. Do you know if you have a raised foundation or is it a slab foundation?
1: Raised
0: foundation. Okay. So maybe you just might have a leak underneath your house. Don't discount that. It could be that, or you said this was near a driveway as well?
1: Yeah.
0: Okay. Is the driveway cracked at all?
1: No.
0: Okay, because I was going to say, if it's cracked or it looks like it's being picked up, or sometimes when driveways and walkways and things like that, they have those lines that they score. They're called score lines that they put into the concrete in case the earth shifts. Instead of cracking the concrete, it'll crack where those score lines are. Well, those score lines are a great entry for any kind of moisture. So it could be drawing the moisture from there as well. So you have a couple of different areas that you probably should kind of investigate to see if that's an area that they're coming into. The next thing that you have to do is you got to pull it out. And I know it's a pain, and I'm sure it's got not only a big trunk in there, but maybe even several other little ones that are sticking out of there as well. The best thing to do is to dig out as much as you can. Once it's all dug out, the second you see a little bit of a green stem coming out of any place, you got to nail it. You see, the reason why it keeps on growing is because you've got root that's being left behind. This root is trying to supply something, and you've got dormant buds that are left behind on any of that root section, and like a sucker, it's going to try to pop itself out. And if you were to take and you were to knock off and remove any of those shoots, then you're assuring yourself that the leaves are not supplying it with the chlorophyll and the sugars and the starches that the sun is giving it, because you have a full sun situation, that would make those roots become more aggressive and start to grow again. So the second that they come off, it's as simple, come out, it's as simple of taking them and just with your hand breaking them off. Because I would bet right now, or any kind of your older growth, you've got some pretty good spines on there.
1: Oh, yeah. That scratches people all up.
0: Yeah. You could take those things and you could practically take and put some marshmallows on them and, you know, get yourself some nice toasted
1: kidding.
0: Marshmallows. Yeah. So you got to, so when the growth is really new like that, it's soft, it's fleshy, the branch itself is very flexible. Chances of you skewering yourself is going to be pretty slim. So take and just break it off. And I'm not kidding. We're talking about at the 1 to 2 inch level. And then if you keep on top of it in about 4 or maybe 5,000 years, you're going to have this thing under control.
1: Oh, great.
0: Yeah. But at least you know it's going to be under control. I would probably say within a solid year, all of those.
1: Oh, wow.
0: Yeah. All of those roots. What was that?
1: I won't be able to grow anything in that spot for a year.
0: No, you can. You can. You know, because when you take and you dig out the root in the first place, and then you'll put some new soil back in its place because that's going to thing. You can do this. You just have to be mindful of any new growth that comes out. In fact, that's going to be even worse for you because right now, if I'm not mistaken, you said it's not getting any water.
1: No.
0: When you put something else in there, you've got to water it.
1: Yeah.
0: Once you get the water in there, then bada boom, bada bang, you got to take
1: it. Okay, so when I see those leaves coming up, then just go ahead and pluck them.
0: Yeah.
1: Okay.
0: Yeah, that's
1: all. I appreciate it.
0: All right, indeed. Well, listen, man, I appreciate you calling. Good luck to you, all right? Let us know how it works out.
1: Okay, will do.
0: All right, bye-bye. 1-800-405-NICK. That's the number he was on. That's 1-800-405-NICK. If you're on hold, stay there. We'll be back to you real soon. Let's get this call started over here. And Brian, how you doing? Brian, are you there? Brian.
2: Yes.
0: Dude, talk to me.
2: Yeah, I live in southeast Texas, and we planted a garden this spring, and we planted a lot of heirloom tomatoes and cucumbers. Well, we planted a lot of things, but specifically the cucumbers and tomatoes. And we started, the plants grew really well, got really big fast. But we didn't get that much fruit off of it. And I'm just wondering what varieties. We have, let me ask just what varieties of tomatoes and cucumbers grow best or produce best down here.
0: Sure. You know what?
2: You know.
0: Yeah, you can never go wrong with the good old standards, which would be Better Boy, Early Girl, and Beefsteak. Those right there.
2: You know what? I don't have something to write down. Let me write this down real fast.
0: All right. He's going to get something to write.
2: Sorry.
0: That's quite all right. Okay. Better Boy, Early Girl, and Beefsteak.
2: Well, it's easy. Boy, Girl. And what's the last one?
0: Beefsteak. B-E-F-F steak.
2: Beefsteak. Okay.
0: Yeah.
2: I didn't realize those were...
0: Yeah, those are good. Those are good options for you in your area. If you wanted to grow any type of cherry tomato, which I always recommend because they're just so easy, I would go.
2: Yeah.
0: I would go with Ace 100s. ACE.
2: I can't hear you.
0: Yeah, Ace 100. ACE 100s. Those are going to be the best.
2: Okay, Ace 100s.
0: Okay,
2: you said what was the girl? Tomato, I'm sorry.
0: Yeah, hold on a second, all right? Just a second, please. All right, this is Nick Fedoroff on gardening. More information and ideas for the beginning and season gardener right after this.
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0: All right, welcome back, everybody. 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Okay, let's go to... Hey, we got another Steven on the line. Hey, Steven, how you doing?
1: Hey, this isn't another Steven. It's the same one.
0: Oh.
1: From the Bougainvillea earlier.
0: You sneaked in, huh?
1: Yeah, sorry about that. I forgot to ask you. When I plant something else in that 2x2 planter where I have the Bougainvillea, if I fertilize it, like say I plant some marigolds or something and I fertilize them, will that affect it in any way? Will the Bougainvillea grow back a lot more? Is it just going to fully grow back into a full tree again and just kill whatever I have there?
0: You know, if you don't stay on top of that pruning process that we talked about, And get everybody up to snuff what we're talking about. He called in a little bit earlier about having a Bougainvillea that growing in this 2x2 area that's not getting any water. And by yanking it out, is it going to be growing again? And we talked about that chances are it will, because there'll be roots that are left behind. And being that this is an aggressive plant, this is what will happen to it. So, Stephen, yeah, indeed, if you were to take and you were to plant some marigolds or even another plant in there, of course you're going to be using new soil, and that new soil is just going to be it's just going to be like gold for these plants, for those roots that are left behind. You can't antagonize them, and it's antagonizing them for the good, and it's antagonizing you for the bad. So what you'll do is that by watering and fertilizing any plants that you put in there, yes, indeed, it's going to be a benefit for those roots that are left behind. But I reiterate, if you were to take and you were to stay on top and by really pinch them off, don't let them allow to get to more than 1.5-2 inches. That's any taller than that, then you're going to blink your eyes, you're going to go to work, and you're going to come back, and those things will be 6 to 12 inches tall, because Bougainvillea grow that quickly. I see that you live in a mild part of the country. The Bougainvillea is going to be an evergreen for you. So it's going to do it for you in the winter time as it will spring, summer, and fall. In other parts of the country, where you get cold and you get true seasons of winter, spring, summer, and fall, the plant is a semi-deciduous to a deciduous plant. So you're going to automatically just lose a bunch of leaves on it. So therefore, you take and you cut it down. You may think that you have the plant killed, but in spring, when the soil warms up again, and especially in early summer, you need to pay attention, because they may pop back up again. So again, it's a super aggressive plant, and it's just one of those things that is a good thing, because if that was on a hillside, for instance, you let this plant ramble, because it has an aggressive root system, and if you had a lot of rain, it's going to hold the soil down. But in a tiny little area like this, I would imagine someone just put it in there, figured it's a fast-growing plant, it's going to cover up an area that just kind of dead, we'll just say, for all intents and purposes, or they just didn't know what else to put in there. Or, even better still, you know, plants are like kids. Typically speaking, they're cute when they're small, but when they grow up, they get really ugly.
1: that's what happened to me.
0: I can't believe that. We'd have to ask your father on that one, and mother, okay?
1: Oh.
0: All right, so you got your answer on that one?
1: I got it. Thank you.
0: All right, you're welcome. Thanks a lot, Stephen. Bye-bye. 1-800-405-NICK. That's the telephone number he was on. Let's go to Eddie now. Hey, Eddie, how you doing?
2: Hi, Eddie. Hi. What was your name?
0: I'm Nick. You're Eddie.
2: Nick, how you doing? I didn't know it was going to be on like this. Anyways, I've got a question for you.
0: Yes, sir.
2: Watermelon.
0: Uh-huh.
2: I've got it running. I just maybe put it out like maybe 2 months ago. It's running real good, but it looks like the vines are coming like up the wall. Am I supposed to just let it run wild anywhere, or what do I do?
0: You can take and because a vine like this is so aggressive, these vines will get 30 feet long, 40 feet long, if you're living the right kind of life, you could take them and you could redirect them into any direction that you want. You have to be careful, though, because sometimes the plants will send out little tendrils, which are root-like devices, we'll say, and they'll attach them to the ground. So you just got to make sure that you move them before they have a chance to really set root right there.
2: Oh,
0: yeah.
2: Interesting. Okay, my neighbor's got the same thing. He's the one that actually gave me the little vine to plant.
0: Uh-huh.
2: So he's running the same thing I am. So I'm going to let him know the same thing that you just told me, because he was kind of questioning it too. We were not really sure. We just started our own little gardens ourselves. So
0: good for you. Yeah, you need a lot of room. You need a lot of space for them. When the watermelons start developing on you, on each vine, you're going to get anywhere between 5, 6, 7, 8 watermelons, maybe even up to 10 of them.
2: Typically
0: what we do is that it's going to be almost like chopping your finger off. You're going to remove all but 2 or 3 per vine so that all the energy can work itself into the watermelon, each individual watermelon, as opposed to going through 8 or 10 watermelons. And if you put them on 8 or 10 of them, they're going to be really small. But if you take the energy to 2 or 3 watermelons, they're going to be bigger and stronger watermelons. Then what we do is that before too long, you want to take either a piece of plywood or something to stick underneath each watermelon so it's not sitting on the ground. Because they'll have a tendency to rot when that happens. So all you need is just a 1 foot by 1 foot piece of plywood. Set the when the watermelon's about 6 inches in diameter. Just do it at that point.
2: Okay.
0: And just be certain nobody kicks it or it falls off or anything like that.
2: No, it's actually in a nice little secluded area. So
0: oh, good.
2: It's a good area.
0: Good.
2: Now,
0: good.
2: Second question, real quick. I don't know if I have a quick minute here.
0: Yeah.
2: What about the squash? Cucumber, actually. My cucumber, uh-huh. It kind of dried up on me. I mean, I was watering it constantly, but I missed a couple of days, and it mm-hmm. just kind of went dry all of a sudden.
0: You know, cukes are some of the most finicky plants like that, and they will definitely dry up on you. Of course, when the plant gets older, it's going to dry up anyhow. But if they were doing really well and you missed a couple of waterings, let me tell you how it works real quick, and I'm going to try to do this in 20 seconds or less.
2: Okay.
0: What happens is that you have a root. Covering the root are what they call root hairs. Those root hairs protect the root. When you forget to water, those root hairs get damaged, and the root stops growing. And it'll take anywhere up to 4 weeks, maybe even up to 6 weeks, for those root hairs to start to grow properly again. Mm-hmm. So therefore, the plant will just shut down. Now, you caught the fact that you missed a couple of waterings. So you're watering, but the root still doesn't know that quite yet. It has to get used to its environment. There is a way of going around this. If you take and you get yourself some Super Thrive. Super Thrive is vitamins and hormones, and it's specifically designed to bathe the roots. So if you were to take and you were to bathe the, you just take a couple little drops in a gallon of water, put it at the base of the plant. This is going to put a protective coating over the root and trick it into thinking that the root hairs are there, and it'll start growing again. So it's a kind of fun thing. So with that, dude, I got to bail on you. Thanks a lot.
2: You got it. Thanks a lot.
0: Bye-bye now. 1-800-405-NICK is our telephone number. That's 1-800-405-6425, and we will return after this.

0: Lynch, the group said those networks are exploiting gaps in federal law. They say new reforms will close a gap in the farm bill that allows for the growing of unregulated hemp and THC, but they said more needs to be done to investigate the financing behind the criminal networks. I'm Frankie Azzarata, News Radio WGAN.
1: And speaking of call-ins, independent Vermont Senator Bernie Sanders will be making a stop in Maine next weekend to campaign for her rival, Democratic Senate candidate Troy Jackson. The Bangor Daily News reports that Sanders will be joining Jackson at a rally in Bangor on the 10th and will do two more rallies together in Lewiston and Biddeford the next day. Sanders had endorsed Jackson during his run to be the Democratic nominee for governor this past spring. He had also endorsed previous Democratic Senate nominee Grant Plattner until a rape allegation sank his campaign and led to Jackson replacing him. Polls between Jackson and Collins suggest a tight race, with most falling in the margin of error. And now, here's your latest AccuWeather forecast.
2: We are going to have plenty of sunshine today, but it is going to be cooler and less humid with a high of 67. Tonight, mainly clear, low down to 43. Clouds and sun tomorrow, a little bit cooler with a high of 61. I'm AccuWeather meteorologist Matt Rindy on Southern Maine's official weather station, News Radio 98.5 FM and AM 560 WGAN.
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0: All right, we're back, everybody. This is Nick Fedoroff on gardening. Don't forget, you can watch me on television and just go to my website, thingsgreen.com, and you'll find the television stations. Yes, not just one, several stations across the U.S. of A. And I'll tell you what, let's go to Katie now. Hi, Katie. How you doing?
1: Good.
0: Good. What's on your gardening mind today?
1: I was just wondering if there were any vegetables that I could grow during the wintertime here in Texas.
0: Yeah, I don't think I want to talk about that. Let's talk about something else.
1: Okay.
0: How are the kids? Okay, Katie, you know what? Yeah, you can grow a lot of things this time of the year and all the way through winter and through and into early spring. Typically speaking, what we do is that we grow things that do not give you a vegetable for the most part. And I think everybody can relate to things like corn and tomatoes and squash and cucumbers. Those are the kind of things we don't grow. And the reason for that is that our days get much shorter. And sunlight, the days get shorter, so therefore the sunlight is shorter, therefore the plants are not going to respond. Now, you will get beautiful plants. There's no doubt about that. You just won't get any flowering or any fruit off of it or vegetables off of it. So what we do instead is we kind of change our thinking a little bit. And we use plants that do not need that much of sunlight and that intensity of sunlight. And those are the things that we can take and we can eat the leaves of the plant. For instance, we can't eat any of the lettuces. So if you have a mesculin mix, a red lettuce, a green lettuce, you can grow a head lettuce, but the other lettuces seem to grow much better for us. Now, I'm going to call myself a little bit of a fibber over here because I said that, typically speaking, you're not going to be growing things that get a fruit or a vegetable off of it. But there are always exceptions to the rules. And that rule would be Brussels sprouts. That would also be cabbage and cauliflower. Cabbage, cauliflower, and broccoli. Those because... Kale. Oh, yeah. Yeah. Kale is such a huge thing right now. Isn't that ridiculous?
1: I love it.
0: Oh, it is amazing. And it's so easy to grow, by the way. So easy to grow. Growing it by seed, it's like a weed. Oh, it's beautiful stuff.
1: I've never grown it, but I bought it at the grocery store, and I love it.
0: Yeah, it grows like lettuce, where it has these little stalks. And what you do is that you could actually start picking the stalks. The older stalks are on the outside of the plant. And you'll just take and you'll just snip off the ones, the older ones as they start growing, and you let the ones in the center continue to grow. And you could keep on munching down on this thing as you grow along. If you really have a hankering for this stuff, then what you do, you can take about 4 or 5 inches off the ground. If that,

0: That'd take about 4 inches. You take and just take a pair of snips. You could decapitate it, and then it'll keep on growing.
1: Oh, nice.
0: Yeah. Oh, it's a great plant. You know, and the nutrients that we have found in kale, oh, it's just amazing. Collard greens are another thing that you can grow as well during this time of the year. Anyway, the reason why you can do the cauliflower and the broccoli is because they get these really huge leaves. And even though we're not eating the leaves, it's because it's these huge leaves that things like tomatoes don't get. It can absorb the low amounts of light to develop the actual vegetable itself. Another thing that you can grow are root crops. We're talking carrots and turnips and radishes and beets. These are all plants that can be grown in the ground. And of course, you're not getting any kind of vegetable per se picking off on top of the plant. You're getting it out of the ground because you're eating the root. You were just eating swollen roots. That's all we're eating there. Because soil temperatures are always warmer than air temperatures, it's a great combination. I think the biggest thing that you have to worry about in your neck of the woods is just making sure they stay watered.
1: Yeah. That's not a problem so much in the wintertime. It's starting to cool off now, and I just got a new place, and I want to plant a garden, but I don't want to wait till summertime.
0: Nice. Yeah, go ahead and look at the leafier crops. Oh, and by the way, I always say any, but there's always exception to the rule again. Pretty much any kind of herb you can grow. So if you want to go after the basil and the sage and the thyme and rosemary and these kind of plants, knock your socks off and put those in containers. You can put them in the ground, and they're all going to grow really well for you.
1: Okay, well, thank you.
0: You are so welcome, and good luck to you, okay?
1: Okay, thank you so much.
0: Take care, bye-bye. All right, 1-800-405-NICK. That's the telephone number she was on. That's 1-800-405-6425. Okay, let us go to Matt now. Hey, Matt, how you doing?
2: Good, how are you?
0: I'm doing well, thank you. What's on your gardening mind?
2: Yes, I was wondering, how long does it take for a pineapple plant to produce pineapples?
0: Dude, are you going to plant a pineapple?
2: Yeah.
0: Good for you. That's exciting. I've done a lot of, I don't want to say a lot, I've done two or three different television segments on how to do this. I would imagine that if you type my name in and then put down pineapple after it, the segment will show up on how to do it.
2: Okay.
0: By the time you take and you take a pineapple and you put it inside a container, and they like to be grown in containers.
2: Okay.
0: It's anywhere between 3 to 5 years before you get a pineapple on it.
2: Okay.
0: Yeah, so the key trick there is that when the pineapple gets to be about the size of a grapefruit, you got to cover the plant up and then with a piece of plastic.
2: Okay.
0: And then water it and all that, because it's going to need that humidity. It really loves that humidity. And I got to tell you, it is just a thrill to see a pineapple to start growing. So good for you. And they're so easy to root, too.
2: Okay.
0: Yeah, so just type in either Things Green Pineapple or Nick Fedoroff Pineapple, and you're going to be rocking and rolling. So, hey, Matt, good luck to you, and thanks, Leg. Greatly appreciate your telephone call. All right, this is Nick Fedoroff on gardening. We'll be back with more information and ideas for the beginning and seasoned gardener after this.

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0: All right, let's get back to this over here, and let's talk to Cornelius now. Hey, Cornelius, how you doing?
1: Good.
0: Good, good. What's on your gardening mind today?
1: Well, I have an aquaponics system, and I can only grow tomatoes right now. I don't know what I'm doing wrong. I'm trying bell peppers. It's not doing well.
0: So is that right? Is this a homemade system?
1: Yes, yes.
0: Really? What kind of fish do you have in there?
1: We have the tilapia.
0: Tilapia. Good for you. Great fish. Comes from Africa originally. It's a it's not a smelly fish either. It's just a great, and it's a vegetarian. Did you know that?
1: Yes.
0: Yeah. Really good choice for a fish there. All right. Aquaponics. Let me set this up. Aquaponics is growing plants, kind of like hydroponically, except you're growing plants using basically fish water. And with this, you've been able to grow the tomatoes, as you mentioned. Do you have this growing in a full sun outdoors, or you're growing them underneath lights?
1: Yes, it's a full sun.
0: Full sun. Good for you. That's exciting. Okay. Why a plant wouldn't do well in aquaponics as opposed to not... This is all something that would be subjective, because technically speaking, if you can grow it in the ground, you should be growing it. You should be able to grow it with the water or with the aquaponics. We have to look at making sure that the plants indeed are in full sun. We need to look at varieties of plants, and the variety of plant could be important here, in that if you were to

0: use what they call patio varieties of plants. Patio variety of plants are actually slower growing than the original type or non-patented type of varieties. In fact, if you were to get a non-patented tomato, it's much more aggressive than a patented tomato. And the reason for that is because all the hybridizing has been done with it, or there's no hybridizing done, you know, at all. So I guess if I was to be in your shoes, I would go to some place like Bonnie Plants, for instance, grows something that's called the giant, I think it's called the giant macaroon. It almost looks like macaroni, but I think it's called the giant macaroon bell pepper. I grow this particular bell pepper, and it does super in the ground. It's a very aggressive, fast-growing plant. So I would think that that would be a good plant to put into the ground. It does get to be about it's probably a good foot and a half to 2 feet tall. But it's been doing extremely well for me in the ground. So again, I think it's more of these plants that are very aggressive growing. Of course, it is going to be a matter of trial and error. You know, maybe you're going to find out the reason why the bell peppers aren't doing well. Maybe the water circulation has to be faster on it.
1: Yeah.
0: You know, and to be oxygenated a little bit more. When you get the plants, you're growing them from sets, obviously. Are you growing it in the soil that the sets are coming from, or are you knocking the soil off and growing it in your medium, or how's that process?
1: So we just put it in the medium.
0: Oh, okay. Okay, and it's growing right through. So you're washing the roots off, the soil off, and then putting inside.
1: Right.
0: You know, a lot of times, here's something to think about too. This washing off of the plants, because you got to remember they're baby plants. They can go into a shock.
1: Yeah.
0: They can go into shock. So you do have to be very gentle with them. You know, tomatoes, they're pretty aggressive plants in the first place because, you know, they'll get 4 to 7 feet tall if you allow them to. So your smaller ones, maybe it's the washing them off. You got to use what we call tepid water. It's not a word that's used very often in the language, but it's not cold water and it's not warm water. It's right in between. I would use tepid water. As a matter of fact, I think the way that I would do this is I would actually actually scoop out some water from your aquaponic system and wash it in a bucket of that.
1: Okay.
0: This way it's automatically acclimating it. Or even better still, hey, I would even go as far as this. I would take, and when you bring these plants home, water them the first couple of times with the water, with the aquaponics water, so that they get used to that water.
1: Oh,
0: yeah.
1: Okay.
0: Then you wash it with the aquaponics water, then you put it inside your medium. From the day that you buy this plant to the day that you actually plant it, give it a good week and a half. Not, you know, more than that, I think it doesn't need it. But I would probably do put it in that vein, okay? But that's very exciting.
1: Yeah, a follow-up question though is about algae.
0: Mm-hmm. Yeah.
1: In the medium, there's a lot of algae. I see them a lot. So I think that's part of it, that maybe they are competing with the oxygen.
0: It could be competing.
1: Right?
0: Yeah, it could be competing with the oxygen 100%. At that point, I feel that what you got to do is algae has brought upon a lot of different kind of spores. So if you were to move the water a little bit more, it might be oxygenated a little bit better, and that right there can kill it off. So, hey, good luck to you on that one. Hey, I'll be back right after this. Just

0: When I smoke weed, I get lost in the music. 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
1: Babe, there's someone crossing the street.
0: Sorry, I didn't see him there.
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All right, welcome back, everybody. This is Nick Fedoroff on Gardening at 1-800-405-NICK. Is this one of your questions, or is this a question from the machine? Come on, tell me now. Someone called it in. Okay, and they're too afraid to get on the air? That's what it is? All right. Okay, for you scaredy cats out there, I don't blame you. I'm pretty intimidating. No, you want to call in? I'll treat you nice. I almost promise. Okay, great question. Can you use the condensation from an air conditioner to water plants? I am right this moment working with somebody through Sustainable Environmental Education, which is a 501c3 nonprofit organization. Go to See Us Online. That's SEEUsOnline.org, and you'll be able to see more information on this. And we're putting together these school gardens, and within these school gardens, one of the questions came up is like, where do we get water? How do we get water to these gardens and create a sustainability kind of a situation? Well, the way we can do this is by taking the condensation from an air conditioner and using that. It is water. It's just condensation. It's coming and it's being created from the outside of the pipes. That's where it's coming from. It's not coming from inside of the pipes. The pipes get really cold, and when they hit the air, it condensates, it develops, and then it actually takes and leaks a lot of water. So what we're proposing is that we find air conditioning companies that are able to harness that water and direct it to these teachable gardens that we have. We have tested the water, and it seems to have

all the properties of water in it. So that in itself is a good thing. Typically speaking, you know, when you see the condensation off of these plants, usually it's dripping out of the irrigation and it's going on the floor and it gets all yucky and slimy and all that. Well, that's because that's how we're harnessing it. But if you take it and you put it through a pipe, throw it through a plastic pipe, a PVC pipe, let it catch it in there. These things have catch basins on them, and you direct it to where you need it. Now, in our particular case, we're going to take and direct it into something that's called an amphora. You know what an amphora is? An amphora is a big old urn, and this urn is going to collect water as well as being watered. We'll put water inside of it so that the kids can take and water their plants. Therefore, we can pretty much put our garden almost anywhere. So it's kind of a cool thing. So to answer your question, indeed. Well, if you're afraid to call, talk to me, you can leave your message on our machine 24/7. Or you could, if you want to talk to me, you can still do the same thing. My telephone number is 1-800-405-NICK. That's 1-800-405-6425. Remember, whenever out in the yard and garden, green side up.

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6: From ABC News, I'm Chuck Severson. Update on the co-pilot who allegedly attacked the captain of a plane bound for Israel and tried to crash the jetliner, from ABC's Michelle Franzen.
7: Sources tell ABC News while working as a co-pilot trainee for Oman Air in 2024, he was found to be in possession of extremist materials, but allowed to work for the airline in an administrative role. Investigators are still trying to determine how the suspected attacker was then permitted to fly for Fly Dubai Airlines and how he ended up as the first officer in the cockpit of the plane headed for Israel.
6: President Trump now saying the Iran situation will be over after the midterm elections in November and says oil prices will then plummet. Group of seven or G7 countries agree to release 100 million barrels of diesel fuel and crude oil from reserve stock over 4 months, says French President Macron. This comes as there's another monthly slowdown in job creation in the Labor Department's monthly surveys. Only 29,000 jobs added in September. ABC's Olivia Rubin.
8: The healthcare and construction industries added 17,000 and 11,000 jobs each, manufacturing adding 9,000. The slow coming as inflation remains elevated at 3.4% because of the war in Iran. And worse, the data today showing Americans' paychecks just aren't keeping up, rising slower at just 3%.
6: South Korea military officials confirmed North Korea fired another missile into the East Sea today. Krista Pike, Tennessee death row inmate who survived two lethal injections, remains critically ill, unconscious, on tubes in a hospital, say her attorneys. Robin Marr, executive director at the Death Penalty Information Center.
9: About their protocol, about the training that staff received, where they're obtaining drugs, how they are testing those drugs, all of these critical details.
6: She's saying one cause, lack of transparency about those things. You're listening to ABC News.
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5: 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A South Portland man is accused of robbing home before leading police on a chase early Friday morning.
6: Police say 37-year-old Michael Duggan trespassed on two properties, including one where Duggan robbed a home and then displayed a firearm. Duggan fled the scene and then allegedly led police on a pursuit. He continued onto the Casco Bay Bridge until damage from an earlier crash disabled the vehicle. Andy Mounter, News Radio WGAN.
5: A plan proposed by Central Maine Power that calls for a temporary $7 a month increase on power bills is facing pushback from regulators. After the Public Utilities Commission recommended against approving the plan this week, CMP removed job postings from its website and says it may have to delay some grid improvement projects. Union leader Josh Hall says the move by CMP is a pressure tactic.
7: Delaying these costs and delaying these projects, delaying these jobs, doesn't resolve the problems. And without them being properly staffed, without them being properly equipped, they can't do their jobs, and that's going to lead to longer outages, longer delays, and honestly, right, a worse product.
5: According to CBS 13, the union is in favor of the temporary increase, while the Utilities Commission says it's concerned about affordability. And new research into a type of algal bloom on Maine lakes found that it may be less harmful than previously thought. A recent study from Bigelow Labs found that Gliotritia incanulata, a type of cyanobacteria, was recently found to not contain a liver-harming toxin that's found in similar species. The species usually blooms on clear lakes and forms thick mats of green or white puffballs on the surface of the water. However, researchers say this is just one of many species of algae in Maine waters, and with the amount of algal blooms in Maine rising in the last few years, local water testing is still crucial for lakes and drinking water. And now, here's your latest AccuWeather forecast.
8: We are going to have plenty of sunshine today, but it is going to be cooler and less humid with a high of 67. Tonight, mainly clear, low down to 43. Clouds and sun tomorrow, a little bit cooler with a high of 61. I'm AccuWeather meteorologist Matt Rindy on Southern Maine's official weather station, News Radio 98.5 FM and AM 560 WGAN.
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21: Thank you for joining us, folks. This is Conquering Retirement. Cameron, how are you doing this week? It's been a few weeks since I've had you on the horn, but
20: yeah,
21: I know you did some television shooting, and now I get you back on the radio. How's it going?
20: Yeah, things have been good. Still kind of recovering from the red eye from the TV stuff, but it's been really good.
21: Excellent. Well, what I really enjoy when you all pull together real folks who have real questions. You guys do live events all around the state, and And if folks, if you are unfamiliar, this is the team of Northern Alliance Financial. So when you see the television show or our radio show called Conquering Retirement, all the same team, all of that, that is us. We broadcast all around the great state of Maine here. And you do live events. And of course, people come into the office and asking you guys questions all the time. And we've compiled some of those today because I really do think that people learn more, learn just as well from other people's questions. And other people's, you know, because you might say, oh, have I saved enough? Or what are the markets are going to do? Okay, when we apply it to real specific situations, I think it really starts to kind of uncover, oh, yeah, that's kind of where I'm at. Or, you know, that's not me, but you know what? I've been thinking about that. So,
20: yeah, and even some questions spring even more questions on top of that. So.
21: Exactly. Exactly. When you give something a canvas, I always said this. So I did a lot of writing through high school and college and so forth. And if a teacher came up to me and said, hey, I want you to write a 10-page paper. Okay. On what? On anything you want. I'm drawing a blank. 10-page. What do I start? What am I going to do? But if you say, give me a 10-page paper on the greatest sporting experience you've ever had that you were with a family member. Okay. Now I've got.
20: Now you've got to. Yeah. You've got to start.
21: So let me give you the canvas here. We had somebody who came to. Oh, I love this one. Somebody who came to one of their live events. He was 61. I do believe he was married. He said, I'm probably going to keep working for a few years. I'm pretty comfortable with my savings and everything being on track. But I totally understand what you were saying about Roth conversions and that I need to look at risk and, you know, to focus on my own situation. But I just don't think there's anything you guys can do for me yet because I'm a few years away from retirement. Cameron,
20: yeah.
21: Never heard that before.
20: Yeah, this is actually, you know, an extremely common question that comes up pretty regularly. And a lot of it is due, you know, like you said, you're not retired yet, so there's nothing that you can do for me right now. When necessarily that's not the case. We typically say, you know, that 5 to even 10 year window before retirement, that's really when you want to start thinking about stuff, getting a second opinion, looking at your taxes, looking at how stuff projects out based on, you know, what you're looking to accomplish in retirement. Because the problem is if we don't start planning for that beforehand, then when you do retire, there's a lot less flexibility going forward for you. Mm-hmm. And you're kind of just throwing a dart and hoping it sticks.
21: All right. If I can ask you some specifics.
20: Yeah.
21: What do you mean by looking at our taxes? What does somebody look at? Looking at the fact that I owe taxes? What am I looking for? What am I looking for?
20: Yeah. So that we're looking at, you know, different strategies that, you know, one, how does, you know, our Roth conversions, do they make sense? You know, a lot of the times, especially with this individual, they had a bulk of money and it was sitting in tax deferred accounts. Which is very common, you know, it sits in 401k accounts and just kind of sits there and accumulates, and most of it's on the pre-tax side. What we can look at right now is, hey, when you start having to pull these funds in retirement, depending on what you need, how is that going to affect your tax bill? Do you have other sources of income, Social Security, pension? How does that all tie together going forward into retirement? And let's say there is a window for, let's say, a Roth conversion. A Roth conversion is taking some of these pre-tax monies and moving it over to a Roth bucket. We pay the taxes on it now, and then it grows tax-free going forward. That may or may not be something that we can take advantage of while you're working, or maybe it makes more sense when you're in retirement to kind of build up some tax-free money for you moving forward too. So there's a lot of conversation, especially on the tax side of, hey, you know, is there any window for opportunity to minimize our tax bill now, minimize it later, minimize it for our beneficiaries? And it all is centered around you, what your goals are, what your income looks like, assets, really everything.
21: There might be some folks who think, well, you know, I'm a few years away from retirement. My trajectory is pretty much set. There's not a lot that anybody can do. I've got, you know, my selections inside my 401k or 403b or 457 or TSP. What about taking a real look at the investment accounts, the selections that are inside there?
20: Yep, that's another thing is, you know, it's very common to have, you know, a lot of the 401k side is kind of just set and forget. And maybe you've been working there for 40 years and haven't changed your selection. So you may have gone into these accounts and set everything up when you were in your 20s or 30s, when you're probably more aggressive. And that may not be what you want at that time when now you're in your 60s and you're thinking about retirement a few years from now. So we always want to look at those accounts, analyze the risk that's involved. Are there better spots to be? Is there anything else that we can do? And most of the time I will say, you know, there is something, you know, some form of changes.

0: that we can do. You know, even I know we've talked about it a little bit before we aired, you know, the 59 and a half rollover is something that a lot of people do not understand that they can take advantage of. So what happens, again, you accumulate in these 401k accounts and you think you're kind of stuck until retirement. You're stuck with the same investment options. You know, there's not a whole lot of changes that you can do, but actually that 59 and a half, when you turn 59 and a half, you are actually able to do what's called an in-service rollover, even if you're still working, you know, depending on if you're vested and things like that. But you can shift those assets out into your own individual retirement account, that's either managed by yourself or someone like us with an advisor. And then you can actually get professional help on that account, in assets or managing the investments, what you're invested in, as well as even just taxes. Like, another misconception is money that sits in a 401k, when you start taking money from that, it's usually a mandatory 20% federal withholding versus the IRA account. You can set your own tax withholding. So that's another strategy even within that, and doing some of those in-service rollovers, just creates a lot more flexibility, again, a lot more investment options for you. And you can now have professional management on those funds.
1: Take me through the actual brass tacks, the nuts and bolts of it, the hammer, nail, and sickle. How would somebody do that? Do you call and find out from the 401k plan? I'm looking at doing, and what are maybe some cautions? What are some things definitely not to do when considering an in-service rollover?
0: Yeah. So there's, what we typically do is we'll take a look at the account, and then set up the account that we're going into. Let's say most of the accounts are, let's say, at Schwab. So we'll set up an IRA or a Roth account, depending on what type of funds you have in the 401k. And then it really is just a simple call with the company that you have your account through, or we can log in right through your portal and take a look at it. And then we kind of decide on an amount that you would like to move. A common theme, what I typically do is at least leave usually about 50,000 in the account at a, you know, just because it kind of leaves the loan option available. So that is one thing to think about. If you do roll it all out, IRAs, they don't allow for loans to be taken out against them. Most 401ks do. So if that's a thing that you might think you might need to take advantage of in the future, we usually, you know, we'll leave 50,000 within the accounts for that. But again, it's just a simple call. Let them know what you're looking to do, shifting these funds over to an IRA. And then usually there's two routes. There's what's called a direct rollover. There's also what's called an indirect rollover. And you do want to be careful on which one you choose. Direct rollover is the simplest one. It's the easiest one to do. That is a check cut directly made out to the custodian, so Schwab. You can do as many as of these as you want in any given year. There's no taxes owed. It's basically going from, you know, pre-tax in your right pocket, you're shifting it over to your left. Same idea. You know, nothing changes. It's just now in your your hands.
1: I always love when I hear a freshman. Yep. Folks, you got to know how many times I've done this before. It's like, oh, you're just moving from your left pocket to your right pocket. I was like, oh, it's still your money. Okay.
0: That's all you're doing. And now you got more freedom and flexibility. The indirect one is can be a little trickier because they're cutting that check made payable directly to you. And it is now on you to get those funds into the retirement account. And you have 60 days to do that. If you get it in within 60 days, you know, you're all set. However, you can only do that once a year. But the bigger concern is if you don't get it to the custodian within 60 days, now that full check is now taxable. And you know, depending on the amount, you could get hammered in taxes, in that year, because it's now considered a distribution, instead of a rollover. So,
1: hey, Cameron, we're going to take a very short break right now. I want to continue this conversation. This is a great case study right now. Real person, real folks, real questions. 61 years old, didn't think there's much we can do. And boy, I think we got a lot of different options of things that they can look at. I mean, that 4 or 5 years before retirement, this is when you score the touchdowns. This is when we call it the red zone. And this is also where you can fumble the ball, and you don't want to do that right before the end zone. 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
1: 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A real question. Gentleman was 61 years old. He does have retirement savings. He thinks he's going to retire in 3, 4, 5 years, something like that. And just doesn't think there's really much that anybody can do for him. He's kind of on his automatic trajectory. You have already brought up in-service rollover, which I love this. You're saying moving your money from your left pocket to your right pocket. But let's imagine that your left pocket is your 401k and it's the size of a pocket. And then if you move your money over to your right pocket with an in-service rollover, that your right pocket is the size of the entire investment world. That's that's the difference. Okay. It's a bigger pocket.
0: It's a much bigger pocket
1: over there. I still love the analogy though.
0: Yeah.
1: And so you want to roll it over properly. Does your employer care? Is your employer like, oh my gosh, Bob is moving all his money all over? Are they even paying attention to that?
0: No. Usually it's not a huge deal. It does depend. I briefly mentioned it. It does depend on if you're 100% vested, 80% vested, however that works. Mm-hmm. So we do want to make sure that you are 100%. But as long as you are, then there's usually no issue. Sometimes you need, a spousal signature, a notary. Other times you do need like the employer sponsor to sign off on some of the rollover forms. But it's usually not an issue at all. It's just an extra form in the process, and it's fairly smooth altogether.
1: You know, I want to circle back to something you started the segment with and taking a look at take a look at his taxes. Mm-hmm. You know, a lot of folks for 3 or 4 decades have been saving tax deferred, and it feels great in the year that you do it. You put $10,000 from your own earned income into your 401k. That means you get to subtract $10,000 from your income that year. And you say, oh, hopefully maybe it keeps you a lower tax bracket. You're going to have to pay those taxes eventually. And eventually when you start using that money, and here's the thing, that money's going to grow. Those investments are going to grow. So you're just kicking that tax can down the road. It's a snowball. It's a snowball that's going downhill into your right pocket. I'm going to see how many analogies you come up with today. Yeah, it's a snowball. It keeps getting bigger and bigger. So at a 61 for this gentleman, what about contacting work and finding out if there's a different way to save? I mean, the Roth 401k, is it worth it for 3 or 4 years left of working?
0: Yeah, it definitely could be. Back to the taxes real quick is one question we always ask in a lot of our presentations and things like that is, do you think taxes are going to be higher or lower in the future? And 9 out of 10 times somebody, always the answer is we think taxes are going to be higher. So if we can utilize something like a Roth bucket, a Roth conversion, a Roth 401k, a regular, Roth IRA that's in your own name, then we can try to take advantage of some of that now, pay the taxes now where tax rates are, the lowest they've ever been marginally, pay the taxes on it now, and we don't have that burden going forward. So looking, this is starting to become a much more common avenue within 401ks, and it's something that has been overlooked by quite a few, is this Roth aspect. Traditionally, you set 401ks up, everything was going pre-tax side. Like you said, we're just kind of building up that tax deferred window, which is great, getting a tax deduction now, but it can create that kind of snowball effect as it grows, as we put more money into it, you know, the time that it's been in there. And so when we take that money out, now we've got a large tax bill, RMDs, IRMA charges, all that. And what this Roth 401k can do is, if you have it, is you're paying the taxes now, put it in the Roth. It's now growing tax free, and it does, you don't have to worry about any, you know, how it's going to affect my taxes. Is it going to affect my Medicare? Because that number that's actually in that Roth bucket is the number that's in that bucket. It's actually yours. So it's always a good idea to take a look and see if your employer has a Roth 401k side. Because again, some of these 401k plans you set when you were young, you may not know that they have added a Roth side to it. Maybe they didn't have it when you started. And again, it's very common. It just kind of gets set on autopilot with the investments and how it's working. But it is always a good idea to double check if they have a Roth bucket. And it's really never too late, you know, to kind of build that side up. And have some funds at least that are, you know, tax free. It just gives you more flexibility down the road for everything.
1: So, I mean, if you think about the contributions right now, so let's say if you're 61 years old, hopefully the kids have made it through their 9 or 10 years of college by now. Hopefully they're on to their own career path. Hopefully you're in some of your higher earnings years, meaning you're able to max out these retirement accounts. So, gosh, what is it? It's at 28,000 of your own contributions. The under 50 and then over 50, we're at 30s.
0: Yeah, so it kind of has all these different catch-ups. So if you're below 50, it's 24,500. Anything, you know, 50 to essentially 60, you get an extra 8,000. So that's where that 32.5
1: okay,
0: comes into
1: all
0: play.
1: Right.
0: There's a lot of them, even 60 to 63.
1: Yeah, in 60 to 63, there's what's called a super catch-up contribution.
0: Super catch-up.
1: Which is what, another?
0: 11,250, so a total of 35,000, or just shy of 36,000. So it's a few extra thousand you can put in there.
1: You feel like you're behind, folks? You want to talk about doing some heavy lifting? We talked about this a few programs ago, power moves in your 60s. Maxing out your retirement accounts and possibly looking to do it Roth 401k wise. Now, the caution on this is you'd be paying $30,000 on taxes in that year, correct?
0: Yeah, you're going to have more income because you're not getting that deduction off the top. Mm-hmm. Essentially, your paycheck might seem a little lighter, let's say, because now more taxes are coming out. The other thing to think about, especially for a high income earner, and this is kind of getting away from that real quick, but a high income earner, if you're above a certain threshold, you can't contribute directly to a Roth IRA at a certain income level. So if for married, just in general, it's right around 250 or 240 to 250. If you make more than that, then you cannot contribute directly to a Roth account. So a lot of, you know, a common misconception is, oh, there's no, you know, no Roth money that I can do. When that's actually not the case, if your employer has a 401k Roth side to it, because the Roth 401k does not have income limits. So that's a way for someone that earns a substantial amount of money. They can utilize that bucket to fund and create a Roth side for them, which can be huge for them because all of their money is, you know, they've always had all these taxes. And now they can have a piece in retirement that they can draw tax-free.
1: And no fault to our audience out there, but oftentimes people will hear one little piece of information and extrapolate it and think it applies to everything. Maybe you have been to a tax accountant, maybe your CPA, and you say, hey, how do I do that, you know, where I create tax-deferred money? And somebody has said to you, oh, you can't contribute to a Roth because you make too much money. And then you take that for the rest of your life. But in a Roth 401k, no income limitations?
0: No income limitations whatsoever.
1: Beautiful, beautiful. So, I mean, gosh. Now, let's even extrapolate this further. Let's say that you, and maybe you have a spouse who's also working, and both of you are trying to maximize. And so whatever we could do on two sides. So think about it. Over $30,000. He's 61 years old. Over $30,000 in a Roth 401k. You do that for 1 year, 2 years, 3 years, 4 years, maybe until you're about to retire. You've created a bucket of $90,000 to $120,000 or more. That's without any growth in there.
0: Yeah. And that's just like,

0: it's maybe you don't need a term policy or a whole life, or you know, even from a long-term care planning standpoint, if there's some type of long-term care plan that we can get, it's the same idea. You know, it's always going to be cheaper right now than it is next year, 2 years, 3 years from now, if that's a concern of yours, and if that's some type of plan, you know, some of the planning process that we need to implement. It's always going to be cheaper today than it is tomorrow.
1: And considering that you've had a time clock on certain life insurances that you've had, there's also possibility better rates. I mean, when you consider what the rates were as low as 7, 8, 9, 10 years ago, even if you got them a while ago, I understand the new Fed chair raised interest rates a quarter of a point. You know, are you allowed to review your insurances and go, hey, yeah, I'd like a little bit better rate?
0: Yeah, 100%. That's where you kind of shop around, look at different rates, especially with like, you know, fixed index annuities. Those rates are much more attractive than they were even 5 years ago. So shopping those around, seeing if there's a better route to go. You know, especially in this interest rate environment, it is helping CD rates, money markets, any of the fixed rates, insurance rates, all that kind of stuff. So it's always worth getting a second opinion.
1: All right. Well, let's review this one. 61 years old, has savings, knows that they're going to be able to retire someday. They're on a good trajectory, but just doesn't think that anybody can really help them out. I think we've shown many different ways. What are some of your takeaways? What are some things in review you would like to say to anybody else out there who might be thinking that?
0: Yeah, the big thing is, you know, just take a look at what you actually own, what is actually going on within your plan, especially if it has been a few years since you even, you know, again, it is common that that stuff just kind of gets put on autopilot. So take a look at what you own. How much risk do you have involved? You know, is there any opportunities to kind of maximize what you're looking for in retirement, even though it might be 5 years out? Is there any extra planning opportunities that you can maybe do? We talked about taxes, Roth conversions, you know, Roth 401ks. Is that something that makes sense for you? Also, how does it kind of coordinate with your, you know, if you're married, do they match up? Do the plans match up? Does when you think you're going to retire and file for Social Security, does it play into with your spouse and what you both are looking to accomplish for the next 10, 20, 30 years? And again, we kind of just touched on insurance as well. You know, do we need insurance? Do we still need this coverage? Does it make sense to get a second opinion on a different rate? Kind of, you know, that's a gist of everything. Even estate planning, same idea. Just make sure all your ducks are in a row, because that is, this 5 to 10 year window is, like you said a few times, the kind of the retirement red zone. We want to make sure we're prepared so that it's that much more smoother when we step into retirement.
1: We always love questions at the live events. We love questions, obviously, when you come into the office. If you have questions, you know, what should I be doing with my retirement account a few years from now? How much risk am I taking? Am I positioned okay? You know, have I made the right selections, even by the percentages? If you would like to know, for you, call the phone number, set up your time. We'll do your portfolio. That means your investment, your savings, your holdings review at no cost to you. You just need to reach out to us and schedule your time. 833-856-1384. Cameron, you and I both like this question. There was a wonderful older woman at one of the events. And we're talking about, you know, I'm sure a lot of our listeners out there already know, there have been reports, warnings from Social Security itself that if it's not funded differently, that there could be a shortfall as soon as 2032. Now, the first thing I want to say is, no one is saying that Social Security is ending. Mm-hmm. What they're saying is that it's just there isn't as much funding into it. We're living longer than we ever have. One perspective I want to give to our listeners and everybody out there is the monies where the Social Security Trust Fund is put into and held, it's held very, very conservatively. It's basically held in like long-term government tools. So it doesn't always fight the effects of inflation. It's not invested very aggressively, if you will.
0: Yep.
1: So it's kind of passive. We used to have 40-1 for the amount of workers putting into Social Security as those who were drawing on Social Security. Today, with population booms and as long as we've all been living,
0: life expectancy.
1: Yeah, it's about 2.6-1 today. There's a lot of pressures on Social Security for many different reasons. And then as I was explaining this, this wonderful older woman had said, well, AI is also taking all of the jobs and the younger people aren't working. So if there's fewer people who are putting in Social Security, doesn't that mean that Social Security will go away even faster? Oh my God. Wonderful perspective, Cameron. Yeah. When she said that, what did you think?
0: Yeah.

0: Oh, it's a unique thought. It's something I had never thought of, you know, until she said it. And I don't want to say she's 100% on the right track, but it is, you know, it makes sense in some form. But I think, you know, the AI stuff is something that can be a concern. It's also, you know, we're kind of guessing on how it's going to affect our lives. You know, I think it also can create a lot more opportunities, instead of more, is it going to, you know, take away our jobs completely. I think the question is more of, you know, how is it going to change our jobs in what we're doing every single day? It may not just completely wipe it out. I think there's always going to be that, you know, human touch, human integration. There's always going to be a need for us to do something and work in some capacity. I think the job just might change in how we do it. And that's been that way for, you know, the last 50 to 100 years. Like, a lot of the jobs and technology advances that we have now are not the same that they were 50 years ago, 100 years ago. Stuff is evolving and changing all the time. So it's just, I think it's more so going to change the outlook of how you may do stuff on an everyday basis, but it's still there.
1: Imagine the first horse and carriage driver.
0: Yeah.
1: When they saw a car with a race car. Wheels on it going, oh my gosh, we're going to be out of business.
0: Yep.
1: And then the first, you know, factory workers who made automobiles, yep, when then they heard that there were going to be robots who could replace their jobs. And yep, then in the late 70s, when people could see computers coming, oh, there was that great movie as well, NASA with Kevin Costner. Oh, darn, I'm going to forget the name on it, but you know, how computers were going to be able to do the math.
0: Yep.
1: It's like, look, it's a wonderful perspective, mm-hmm, and we understand it, but this is what's happened. I mean, I wonder how surgeons feel as well. Yep. You know, when you've got robotics, is it better to have a robot do a more specific? I mean, there'd be absolutely no handshaking to a robot. On the other hand, you're still going to have a human being who's going to, yep, walk. I ain't walking into surgery without, is there a person in here somewhere? Yep.
0: I don't think I'm not comfortable with that right now.
1: you're taking out my spleen, but there's nobody, yep, in here. No, wait a second. Hang on.
0: Yeah.
1: So, but there is a little bit of perspective. What about to the point of younger people aren't working? Is it true, mm-hmm, that no younger people are working anymore?
0: I don't necessarily, you know, think that's
1: turn
0: going
1: down
0: to be
1: your
0: the case.
1: Rock and roll, Cameron.
0: Yeah, like there's always going to be a need for, you know, people to work. Eventually, they're going to get kicked off the insurance. They're going to start families. They're going to have to work in some capacity.
1: They can't live in mom and dad's basement.
0: Exactly. Maybe it's buying them an extra couple years, but eventually that's going to have to change for them. That's just how life hits you. You know, even if they never really had, let's say they never started a family or things like that, even health insurance, they're going to get kicked off. They're going to have to start paying for stuff. So they're going to have to start working and things like that.
1: How about the very real concern, though, if people are hearing these reports, whether it is AI, whether it is Social Security, whether it's politics, and you say this side or that side is the, mm-hmm, one who is hamstringing us and we're going to run out of Social Security. If you are concerned about it and you know that there could be a shortfall by 2032, what would you like to say to people right now?
0: Yeah, I think that's the importance of having a plan in place. Having a worst case scenario, not having a plan that's built on, okay, if this happens, I'm okay. If it doesn't, I'm in trouble. And that's a lot of where we come in, is putting together plans that are able to weather any stormy sea that comes through, whether it's AI, whether it's a new tax bill, you know, whatever the case is. Make sure you have a plan that isn't solely reliant on one thing happening. If it doesn't, and it goes the wrong way, then you're living on the streets.
1: We totally understand that folks are concerned today about Social Security. Please don't make decisions on either turning it on soon or taking too much risk with your investments, mm-hmm, or really just worrying over the next few years what is going to happen to it. I think one of the biggest things that I have learned through different calming strategies, as there's so much stress and so forth through work, is that when you have anxiety about an issue in your head and it keeps bothering you at night, one of the best things to do is to have a plan.
0: Yep.
1: Don't be worrying about Social Security. Let's help you do something about it, so you don't have to say, so you can say, you know what, it doesn't matter what happens to Social Security because I'm set. Call the phone number. Let us help you with your Social Security and income review. 833-856-1384 is the phone number. call it. There are folks who are standing by. They will schedule a time for you.

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0: 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This is another great, and I know they were a couple who came to one of the events asking us a question. They were together in life. They said that they lived together. They were of appropriate age. I want to probably say late 50s, 60s. The reason I'm kind of guessing on some of the details is they haven't come in for our first appointment process. Mm-hmm. And they said, we are definitely together. We live together. We do everything together, but we are separate on paper. We are not married together. Our guesses or assumptions are maybe they were previously married, and so they just haven't legally junctioned together, or maybe somebody had a spouse pass away. Whatever the circumstances, we're going to find out. But is this common? You see this before, where we've got 50, 60-year-olds who are together, but they're not legally together on paper. What are the pluses? What are the maybe concerns about this?
2: No, this is a fairly common event that comes up. And it's just a deeper level of planning. There's a little bit more involved because there's a lot more to think about. From a inheritance standpoint, tax standpoint, the plan altogether, how separate are you actually? Or, are you just legally separate but kind of working together on stuff? So it really just depends on the dynamic of the relationship. But ultimately, we want to try to create a plan that is both, involves yours, one of the spouses, each's goals and what they're looking to accomplish, their assets, and also how that affects or comes together for both of them. So it's a little bit deeper conversation. There's a lot more to think about for sure. And it's very common. Mm-hmm. So I usually always say, even though you're not technically married legally, it's always good to have the other one there for the meeting so that everybody's on the same page and we can figure out how this all fits together and which route we need to go.
0: This is very, very common. So if you are one of our audience members, you're not alone. This couple who is together, they may have been divorced. One of them may have been widowed. They may have chosen not to marry, a whole bunch of different reasons. We've even seen couples who have been married who still like their finances to be separate. But in this particular case, so couple who's definitely together, they live in the same dwelling together. Let's focus on that. What are your thoughts on the house? I always say, what happens if the meteor falls out of the sky and falls down, let's say the one who legally on paper owns the house? What is the concerns for the other partner?
2: Yeah, that would be, who gets the house? what happens at that point? What do we have for estate planning coming?
0: Okay, well, let's assume that the person where the meteor fell on them, that they want their partner to remain in that house. Even if, let's say, both of them have flights of kids and the kids are now 30, 40, 50 years old. What do we do?
2: Yeah, we definitely want to make sure there's some type of estate planning done, whether it's through a will, it's trust, having your power of attorneys, your healthcare directives, making sure that how you want stuff to go is how it's going to go. Because especially if it is two separate families on each side that you're together, that could cause a lot of friction between what is going on, especially if there is nothing on paper. Even though you may want it to go to your quote unquote spouse, that may not

0: be the case if there's, kids involved.
1: Here's one way to consider it. Is there any friction between those people right now?
0: Yeah, 100%.
1: Meaning, the kids, grandkids, does everybody get along? Do they all come together for Thanksgiving and all that kind of stuff? Or are they already not happy that OG mom isn't in the picture as much? Correct. So if there's frictions now, imagine if you're not there or if you don't legally have everything mapped out.
0: In place, correct.
1: Okay, how about medical decisions? So let's say this meteor falls out of the sky and doesn't wipe us out. doesn't kill that partner or spouse. Yep. They live, they go into the hospital. Who's going to be making the medical decisions? Who's able to make financial decisions for this other partner if we are not legally married?
0: Yeah, that can cause, again, some more friction. And how does this all play out? So that just even stresses the importance of having your healthcare directive that names that specific person so that if that does happen, we're prepared for that event because it's not going to be, just because you're together, it's not automatically that person as your healthcare agent. So we want to make sure if that's your wish, that's great. We just want to have that legal document so that there's no issues going forward. If you just want that person making the decisions, that person is making them. There's not three people involved in it having to agree on the same thing. Even from a financial standpoint, if there's no financial power of attorney and the accounts are separate, legally from our standpoint, I can't send money to that person if they need funds to help pay for their costs or their care, unless I have a legal document stating that so-and-so is their financial power of attorney. If I have that, then we're good. But if we don't, then even if they're, I've had the common question of, well, she's my beneficiary, so doesn't that count? No, that does not carry really any weight when it comes to this.
1: And we will even say, if you are married, please explain that. People think all of the time that, hey, my wife is a beneficiary, my husband's beneficiary on my 401k, on my investment accounts. That doesn't give them access if something happens to you.
0: Yeah, like you said, married or unmarried, just because you are together, they're a beneficiary of your account. That beneficiary designation is for when you pass away. Now we need the documentation to get that into their name. But while you're still living, it's still in your name. Like with IRA accounts, 401ks, pre-tax money, qualified money, that has to stay in your name. You can't make those accounts joint. So that is the common misconception of, oh, it's in my name. My wife or my significant other is the beneficiary of the account. If I become incapacitated and we need funds from the account, she can just call and get the money. No, that is not the case unless we have, we need a copy of the financial power of attorney that states the person that you want involved in that and who can make those decisions on your behalf.
1: And then of all things, if you've been together in life separate on paper, but you know who you want to help make those financial decisions, if you want it to be that partner that you're with.
0: I even tell it to, clients of mine and say, I know you both are married. I meet with you on a regular basis, but I still can't take orders from one or the other if you're speaking about this account. So it stresses that importance that we do need the financial power of attorney or healthcare directive.
1: And it's not, that is not that hard, is it?
0: Correct. No, it's very simple to set up. Something we're able to do with our attorney relationships and get it done for you, get it signed, notarized, and you're all set and good to go from there. It's a very simple thing to set up. Even your wills and your trusts, like I know it might sound scary. It is something that gets kicked down the road because it can be a little morbid thinking about some of this stuff. But it really is very simple to get set up. And it takes care of all of the unknowns. And it's very important to have.
1: Again, this is a common situation that folks come together later in life. Maybe you've gone through a divorce and you are together, definitely living together, together in every capacity, just not legally on paper. How does this also affect those Social Security? I mean, you could be together with somebody for 20 years if you're not legally combined.
0: Spousal benefits aren't there. And now you got to look at income. If there is someone does pass away, how does that affect the other person? Because like you said, not receiving any benefits from that because they're not legally married. Mm-hmm. Is there other income sources? Are they beneficiaries of these accounts to inherit some money that's going to help relieve that? Is there something else that we need to do to plan for that?
1: And by the way, we're not advocating one side or another. We would never, I don't think, Cameron, you would ever give the advice to say, hey, one of the reasons I think you should get married later in life is because of Social Security. I don't think we'll ever say that sentence.
0: No. Do what you want to do.
1: do what's in your heart.
0: Do what is best for you.
1: But you can legally set things up. Correct. Now, you're not going to get a spousal benefit on Social Security, but what I'm curious about as we wrap this up, can you come up with a financial and an income plan for two people who are together but separate on paper?
0: Yes, 100%. 100%. That's exactly what we would want to do in this situation is, hey, this is how it is right now. This is separate. If someone passes away, this is how it affects X, Y, and Z. We're going to build all those factors into the plan so that regardless of what happens, we know everything and everyone is being taken care of.
1: So financial power of attorney, if you want that in place, if you want those persons taken place, if you have real estate or, any sort of home or dwelling together, mm-hmm. we want to possibly set up. Well, that wouldn't just be directives in a will. Would that be something you'd also want to do, maybe even with a trust?
0: Yep.
1: To make sure that somebody could stay there?
0: Yep. The trust is definitely going to help that. It's going to help avoid probate, goes right to that person. Having all of that stuff set up is key, especially when it's a situation like that. It's very important regardless, married or unmarried, but especially when it's a situation like this.
1: All right. Cameron Graham, thank you so much for your hour today. We look forward to seeing you on the television program as well. Folks, if you see the TV show in your channel guide, Conquering Retirement, or if you listen to us on the radio, Conquering Retirement, we're all part of the same team. Our captain, our colonel, Lance, all of the different folks who help us put together the radio program, the questions, and you, our listeners. 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
3: 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The views, statements, and opinions expressed herein are those of the individual speakers and not necessarily those of Foundations and its affiliates. The information contained herein does not constitute an offer to sell any securities or represent an express or implied opinion or endorsement of any specific investment opportunity, offering, or issuer. Any discussion of performance or returns is not indicative of future results. Any discussions of specific strategies are for informational purposes only and have been provided to help determine whether they may be appropriate for your specific situation. If applicable, the primary goal is converting retirement assets into a Roth IRA is to reduce the future tax liability on the distributions you take in retirement or on the distributions of your beneficiaries. Each individual investor's situation is different, and any ideas provided may not be appropriate for your particular circumstances. Comments regarding a particular client's experience may or may not be the same as another client's experience and is not an indication that any client or prospective client will experience the same or a higher level of future success or performance. Foundations only transfer transacts business in those jurisdictions where it's properly registered or is excluded or exempted from registration requirements. Registration as an investment advisor is not an endorsement of the firm by securities regulators and does not mean the advisor has achieved a specific level of skill or ability. Nothing herein constitutes a recommendation that any security, portfolio, or securities or investment strategy is suitable for any specific person. No legal or tax advice is provided. 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
1: From ABC News, I'm Chuck Severson. Sources familiar with the investigation tell ABC News that the co-pilot accused of attacking the captain on an Israel-bound flight with an axe and trying to seize the controls was an Omani national barred from flying on his country's airline because of concerns about extremist views. The pilot speaking out, ABC's Alex Stone.
2: Captain Smit Machar telling India's prime minister, quote, "When I was lying on the floor, I could feel the aircraft was plunging. And I said to myself while I was getting beaten, this is a last push, Smit, do it. The door is right there. Somehow I opened the door and everyone came in and everyone else had an equal role."
1: President Trump repeating last month's prediction on the Iran situation at a rally in Mobile, Alabama last night.
3: As soon as it's going to end very soon, probably right after the election, but as soon as it does end, oil prices will come tumbling down.
1: Group of seven or G7 countries agrees to release 100 million barrels of diesel fuel and crude oil from reserve stock over 4 months, says French President Macron. This comes as there's another monthly slowdown in job creation in the Labor Department's monthly surveys. Only 29,000 jobs added in September. The unemployment rate ticked up. South Korea military officials confirm North Korea fired another missile into the sea today. Video evidence will be reviewed and interviews done into alleged hazing incidents involving the Olentangy Orange High School girls soccer team, says the Delaware County, Ohio Sheriff's Office. The girls were allegedly told it was a bonding event. A parent of one of the girls who didn't want to be identified accuses district officials of a lack of transparency.
4: If the school district is so afraid of a scandal breaking out that they hide it from parents, that they aren't transparent, why should we entrust our children to the safety and care of coaches and staff?
1: The school district says the coaching staff has been placed on leave. You're listening to ABC News.
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10: 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A Portland motorcyclist was seriously injured after a crash in New Gloucester yesterday evening. The Cumberland County Sheriff's Office says that the incident happened at around 5 p.m. on Intervale Road when one of their deputies attempted to pull over 31-year-old Michael Cooper for speeding and improper registration. Instead of stopping, Cooper allegedly sped away, with the deputy later spotting the crash while on patrol. An investigation found that Cooper had almost struck a vehicle in the oncoming lane while attempting to pass, losing control of the bike and crashing into the shoulder. He's been taken to Maine Medical Center and has been charged with multiple traffic-related crimes. The former chief of the Maine Capitol Police has reached a deal over an assault charge that would prevent a trial or jail time. Matthew Clancy is accused of assaulting an on-duty police officer outside of a pub in Hollowell last summer. University of Kentucky law professor Alana Friedman told her info partners at CBS 13 it's a unique case.
11: We have to remember that prosecutors and police officers work on a daily basis with each other. They oftentimes know each other. They've had long, extensive relationships, serving as key witnesses in cases.
10: As part of the deal, Clancy can't possess or consume alcohol for 9 months and will have to attend substance use counseling and treatment. And in other news, Maine vegetable and pumpkin grower Sarah Whitty has officially set a new North American record for the largest zucchini.
12: The zucchini, which Whitty named Secretariat, weighed in at 170 pounds. Zucchini isn't Whitty's only specialty. She set a state record a couple of years ago with a tomato weighing more than 5 pounds. Whitty will need to reclaim that record next year, though, as she was just unseated by Leon Busby of South Bristol, who grew an almost 7-pound tomato. Jason Taylor, News Radio, WGAN.
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13: We are going to have plenty of sunshine today, but it is going to be cooler and less humid with a high of 67. Tonight, mainly clear, low down to 43. Clouds and sun tomorrow, a little bit cooler with a high of 61. I'm AccuWeather meteorologist Matt Rindy on Southern Maine's official weather station, News Radio 98.5 FM and AM 560 WGAN.
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15: You know, I started off actually briefly talking about the Trump birth tourism executive order. I have a problem with this being the way that we govern. I mean, it's an executive order. And until and unless an executive order is passed by Congress and enshrined in American law, it is just as easy to undo as it is to do. So Trump does this. Let's say it makes it through the Supreme Court. It works. It becomes, de facto law because this is what the executive order says. 2028, Gavin Newsom somehow wins. I mean, like, to think that a Democrat won't ever win again is silly. Of course they will. They can and will immediately sign an executive order that undoes it. I mean, you saw it when Biden came in office, right? He basically tried to undo everything that Trump did by executive order. And a lot of it was, frankly, successfully undone because executive orders are just executive orders.
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16: Profits versus safety. I'm Gordon Deal with Nicole Murray. Thanks for spending part of your weekend with us. Here's what's coming up this hour.
17: Safety issues during the rapid development of AI may come down to some false choices. A tech expert breaks it down.
16: Open enrollment for Medicare is later this month. We'll identify changes you'll need to be aware of.
17: On the personal finance front, telling your family you can't make Thanksgiving because it's too expensive to travel.
16: And why people think it's okay to use their speakerphone when on a call or watching social media videos.
18: I think speakerphone is like the worst offender of this, but it can also be playing, you know, TikTok videos out loud. Just anything where you should be using headphones, really, and your phone becomes almost like this radio that's just blasting out sounds that no one wants to hear.
16: Jamie Waters at the Wall Street Journal has a story called "For the Love of God, Please Put on Headphones." It's shaping up to be a race between profits and safety when it comes to AI development. Tech analyst Rob Enderle says we are watching an extraordinary technological arms race unfold, and the people leading it bring very different assumptions about how AI's risks should be managed. Rob, explain.
19: Well, it's a tug of war between safety, profits, and insanity, and everything else mixed in. So the issue here is you've got folks like NVIDIA's CEO, Jensen Huang, saying, you know, full speed ahead, we're going to do this regardless of the risk. And then you've got a large number of folks on the other side saying no, including the heads of most of the major AI firms saying we need some kind of control here because these AIs are jumping containment. In fact, we just had OpenAI pull back their latest model for safety concerns. They've gone and hacked other companies. They've lied to keep themselves functioning. Not a good concept if you're thinking about taking AI and applying it to, you know, military ordnance or things like quality of water or food or anything like that, where going off the rails could result in large numbers of deaths. So a real contrast between the folks that say, don't worry, and the folks that say, no, we need to worry a lot and we need to do something before we have a catastrophic outcome.
16: How much of this, Rob, is some sort of public relations stunt to attract more dollars ahead of an IPO?
19: Well, I don't think it's to attract more dollars. I do think a certain amount of this is to reduce liability. If you have an AI that jumps the rails and then craters a competing company, and it's your AI, in other words, you either built it or you paid for it, you're probably going to be liable for the damage, and the damage could exceed the total value of your company. And by a significant amount, because you imagine a small, say, car parts supplier that puts in an AI, and that AI goes out, jumps the rails, and craters General Motors, you're done. I mean, you're effectively bankrupt and out of business. So the risk is real, even if we don't talk about the potential for death as this technology is applied to things like water quality or weapons.
16: We're speaking with Rob Enderle, founder and principal analyst at the Enderle Group. You wrote in your piece for TechNewsWorld.com about this video that describes what could happen if AI were to escape human control. Explain that a little bit.
19: Well, so there are a number of videos out there right now that talk about if AI is going to wipe you out, this is how it's going to occur. And this was triggered by the CEOs of these AI companies supporting a researcher that said that pretty much by 2030, there's a 10% probability, which is certainly significant, more significant than I'd care for, that AI is going to kill every human on the planet. And so that is a fairly significant risk. Back when they created the Hadron Collider, they did an analysis as to what were the odds of it creating a black hole that would consume the planet. There was a concern because it was out, several decimal points that it might be possible. And then it turned out that they were several decimal points wrong in the wrong direction, but it was still well below 1%. And that caused them to kind of really think about better securing the technology. Here we're at 10% and we're arguing about whether we should do something or not. So it's a fairly significant difference between how we approach both problems. But these various videos showcase a series of things where AI, even operating benignly, say if you were to take an AI and you were to say, okay, I just want you to make as much money as you can, the model suggests that by the time it's done, it's basically an automated, organized crime unit that's blackmailing and doing a lot of illegal stuff to maximize the revenue return, because those kinds of behaviors do provide a very high return. And of course, since the AI has no risk of going to prison, the risk reward, at least for the AI, isn't bad at all. For the humans, however, that are operating the platform, it could be, if you're the one being robbed, currently you're going to take exception to it, but even if you're the ones doing the robbing, unless that was your intent, chances are you're going to end up in prison.
16: Jeez.
19: Or worse. So the downside of a lot of these things are significant. And most of the deals with regard to AI killing us all off really comes down to somebody just did a sloppy job of programming something.
16: And the
19: AI does something it wasn't intended to do, and presto changeo, we're all dead. And they're already using it for disease research. So how hard would it be for an AI that jumped the rails to create a disease that has no cure and then release it? That's a problem.
16: Thanks, Rob. Rob Enderle, founder and principal analyst at the Enderle Group. Coming up next on This Weekend, the risks of stopping GLP-1 meds.

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5: Glad you're with us. The holiday season is around the corner, but the time to plan travel is now. But what if you can't afford what the family wants to do? Here's this weekend's Nicole Murray.
6: Talking about holiday travel today, here to discuss, Market Watch reporter Aditi Srikant. So talk to me first about what domestic flights will cost this year for Thanksgiving.
7: So flights this year have been pricier. Jet fuel prices are the highest they've been since the start of the U.S.-Iran war. In September, they were nearly 36% higher than they were at the start of the year. And that's pretty significant. So that's the difference between a $290 flight and a $394 flight. And prices are just expected to go up.
6: So you should
7: expect to spend quite a bit more this year on Thanksgiving and Christmas travel than you did last year.
6: Someone wrote in talking about a situation with their family and holiday travel. Can you explain?
7: A reader wrote in saying that their family always goes somewhere different for the holidays, and their sister always picks someone that there's somewhere that's cheapest for her. And then when this reader ever pushes back and is like, should we find something a little more affordable, their family treats them like they don't know how to manage money and they're really responsible. And, you know, their question is, how can I push back against this narrative without spending $800 to see my family every holiday season?
6: And what do you suggest for someone who doesn't want to spend that kind of money these holiday season?
7: So as we just discussed, it is going to be rough to spend less money on holiday travel this year. However, you know, there are workarounds. For example, you can suggest that y'all fly on literal Thanksgiving, Christmas Eve, or Christmas Day. Those days, flights tend to be cheaper. Also, something airlines have done because jet fuel prices are so high is they've eliminated some routes. So, you know, this past summer, American Airlines temporarily suspended six flight routes. You know, use that information to suggest places to your family. Suggest places that have lots of flight routes, that have lots of options. Usually those will be cheaper. Also, you know, try to book on Tuesdays. That also tends to be cheaper. So I think there are these workarounds that if your family is, you know, pressuring you to visit for the holidays and you don't want to spend a ton of money, one, book as soon as possible. Two, maybe be flexible on your dates. You know, the point is to be together. If, you know, half of Thanksgiving Day is gone and y'all have to do the dinner the next day, that's also okay. And just be kind of aware of the destinations you're picking.
6: Is there a day of the week that experts suggest you fly on in general, or does it all revolve around what the upcoming holiday is?
7: It kind of, for this, it's literally just like if you are going to fly home on the traditional holidays, Thanksgiving and Christmas, flying home on Thanksgiving, Christmas, and Christmas Eve are the days.
6: And any other tactics that you would suggest about approaching family about cost concerns in general?
7: I just think, communicate often and early. Oftentimes we think we have made ourselves clear when we haven't. So I told this person, I was like, if you are just last minute, everyone's making plans, doing all the stuff, and last minute you're popping in and saying, wait, this is really expensive, that could be annoying. Like, take some initiative, take the reins, look up flight routes, see what is within your budget, vocalize your budget, say like, hey, I'd really like to keep flights under $500 this year. You have to be really communicative and really clear, and you probably have to reiterate over and over again what you want. So I would say those are things that sometimes we assume because they're family and because we have this budget that other people also have this budget. Like, don't make assumptions, say clearly what you want and make suggestions about flights, destinations, look up flights if you have to, send flights to people. Like, if you are going to be picky with your budget, if you're not going to be super flexible, you have to do more of the work.
6: Any suggestions for someone who plans on sitting out completely?
7: I would say it's something that, like, if you want to sit down completely, that's okay. Like, there are other times to visit your family. I know one of my best friends, she actually doesn't visit on holidays because she tells her mom, like, it's expensive and everyone's visiting, so we don't actually get one-on-one time. So she always actually does her holiday travel in January because she's like, that I actually get to spend time with my parents and I avoid high flight costs. I just would say, if you know that going home during the holidays is a non-negotiable for you, and no matter how you spin it, your family is determined to go to this place that costs you $800, $1,000 to get to, it's better to know now in September or October than it is, when you're booking it in 3 weeks.
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9: 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Cumberland County District Attorney Jackie Sartoris and her challenger Stephanie Anderson will meet for a candidate forum, discuss their priorities, public safety, and the issues facing Cumberland County's justice system. 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
10: ABC News, I'm Chuck Sievertson. President Trump repeating his prediction of a month ago on the Iran situation and inflation at a rally in Mobile, Alabama last night.
11: As soon as it's going to end very soon, probably right after the election, but as soon as it does end, oil prices will come tumbling down.
10: The group of seven, or G7 countries, agrees to release 100 million barrels of diesel fuel and crude oil from reserve stock over 4 months, says French President Macron. This comes after another monthly slowdown in job creation in the Labor Department's monthly surveys. The unemployment rate ticked up. Sources familiar with the investigation tell ABC News the co-pilot accused of attacking the captain on an Israel-bound flight with an axe and trying to seize the controls was an Omani national prohibited from flying on his country's airline because of concerns about extremist views. North Korea fired another missile into the sea today, says South Korea's military. This is ABC News.
12: Now the latest from the FM 98.5 and AM 560 WGAN News Center. A homicide suspect who was shot by police in Portland last month has succumbed to his injuries.
13: Police shot 41-year-old Brian Oliver last month after he allegedly attacked his neighbor, 69-year-old Mark Shamler, who died at the scene.

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10: Thanks for spending time with us. As Prime Big Deal Days kicks off Tuesday to meet early holiday demand, nearly 3 in 4 holiday shoppers plan to purchase consumer tech products or services this season. But will they get their money's worth? 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
11: Yeah, so there are a couple of really big takeaways this year. And the big thing is that holiday tech shoppers are planning to spend an average of $808 on consumer tech products and services. And when we look at last year's findings, that's $123 less than what people spent last year based on our findings then. And another thing that we got to point out here is that there are shopping frustrations that people are bracing themselves for, thinking about those misleading discounts and products selling out. But even more so, people are looking at shopping before November. So just in time for Amazon sale next week, we're gearing up for that. Walmart has another sale going on next week too. So there's a lot to take away from holiday shopping. Big takeaway is now is the time to start looking at some of that new tech that you might be eyeing, especially if your budget's a little tighter than last year.
10: All right. You referenced this average $808 that we plan to spend on technology products. Does that get us what we want?
11: Ooh, it depends. I'd say that this is a really good time when we start thinking about some of these sales.

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8: Thanks for being with us. Jaden Sink and Kimberly Laprad of Roanoke, Virginia, had planned a relatively small wedding on Hatteras Island in North Carolina with about 45 family members and friends expected to attend. Then a storm hit. Damage to a highway cut off access to Hatteras Island, leaving most of the couple's wedding guests unable to reach them. Jaden and Kimberly were already on the island with a handful of others. They could have called off the celebration, but a friend sent a message on social media inviting locals and vacationers already there to meet new people and celebrate the couple. At Frisco Woods Campground, more than 400 people eventually showed up.

0: Stacy Saunders, who runs the campground, offered the pavilion for the ceremony and reception, opened cabins for members of the wedding party, even volunteered to officiate. 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For Nicole Murray, I'm Gordon Deal. 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
6: From ABC News, I'm Chuck Severson. President Trump doubling down on last month's prediction on the Iran situation and inflation at a rally in Mobile, Alabama last night.
7: As soon as it's going to end very soon, probably right after the election, but as soon as it does end, oil prices will come tumbling down.
6: A group of seven or G7 countries agrees to release 100 million barrels of diesel fuel and crude oil from reserve stock over 4 months, says French President Macron. Trump says more Americans are working than ever before. On the latest monthly Labor Department surveys, ABC News Chief White House Correspondent Mary Bruce.
8: Only 29,000 jobs added in September, less than half of what was expected. Unemployment ticking up to 4.2%. And Americans' paychecks are not keeping up with inflation. On top of that, interest rates for a 30-year mortgage are now at 7.5%. That's a big jump from just a year ago.
6: President Trump playing right now at the golf course he owns in Sterling, Virginia. He heads today to Vandalia, Ohio to rally with candidates this evening. Sources familiar with the investigation have updated ABC News about the co-pilot accused of attacking the captain on an Israel-bound flight and trying to seize the controls. They say he was barred from flying in his country's airline because of concerns about extremist views. ABC's Tom Sufi Burridge.
9: For the first time, investigators in the United Arab Emirates saying the co-pilot had attempted to carry out a terrorist act, revealing he assaulted the captain inside the cockpit using a crash axe, stored so pilots can use it to break out of wreckage in the event of an emergency. Senior intelligence and law enforcement officials now identifying the suspected attacker as an Omani national, 29-year-old Hamam al-Hamami, who is said to be cooperating with investigators.
6: South Korea military officials confirm that North Korea fired another missile into the East Sea today. You're listening to ABC News.
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15: 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A Bangor man faces criminal charges after police say he drove his car

0: towards a news reporter outside a methadone clinic on Thursday. Meanwhile, reporter Joe Sokol was filming outside the Bangor Comprehensive Treatment Center when 38-year-old Ryan Hayward accelerated towards him. Sokol says he had to react fast to avoid being hit.
1: I did a little Madden juke move up forward and then back. He missed me.
0: Bangor police arrested Hayward on multiple charges, including reckless conduct with a dangerous weapon. Tens of thousands of Mainers could soon be seeing a drop in their monthly electric bills through Maine's low-income assistance program. State agencies are removing the application barrier by automatically enrolling people who already qualify for programs like SNAP and MainCare. Ian Yaff with the Department of Health and Human Services told CBS 13 it saves a lot of extra hassle.
2: The best part of all is it's through no additional paperwork. They don't have to tell anybody else about their income because they've already told us about their income.
0: The new monthly discounts are scheduled to start showing up on eligible Central Maine Power and Versant bills in November. The former Maine Capitol Police Chief, accused of assaulting another officer during a fight outside a pub last August, has reached a deal to avoid a trial or jail time. As part of the deal, Matthew Clancy can consume or possess alcohol for 9 months and has to attend substance abuse counseling and treatment. Alina Friedman is a University of Kentucky law professor and says Clancy losing his job was likely a factor in the decision.
3: The fact that he is no longer a police officer or serving in this capacity as the chief, that's a collateral consequence of punishment here that the prosecutor likely considered.
0: According to CBS 13 News, Clancy is due back in court next July, but that could change if he violates the agreement. Senator Susan Collins is among a group of senators urging the DOJ to crack down on illegal marijuana grow operations run by Chinese criminal organizations. A number of illegal grow operations have been raided in Maine in recent years. In their letter to Attorney General Todd Blanche, the group says those networks are exploiting gaps in federal law. They say the new reform will close a gap in the Farm Bill that allowed the growing of unregulated hemp and THC, but more needs to be done to investigate the financing behind the criminal networks. And new research into a type of algae bloom on Maine lakes found that it may be less harmful than previously thought.
4: A recent study from Bigelow Labs found that Gliotrichia incanulata, a type of cyanobacteria, was recently found to not contain a liver-harming toxin that's found in similar species. The species usually blooms on clear lakes and forms thick mats of green or white puffballs on the surface of the water. However, researchers say this is just one of many species of algae in Maine's waters, and with the amount of algal blooms in Maine rising in the last few years, local water testing is still crucial for lakes and drinking water. Nate Hanscom, News Radio, WGAN.
0: And now your latest AccuWeather forecast.
5: This afternoon, sunny, cooler, and less humid. A high today at 68. Winds will be north at 6 to 12 miles per hour. Mainly clear tonight, low 43. Clouds and sun for tomorrow, the high at 62. Clouds Monday for most of the day. A stray shower, breezy afternoon. The high on Monday at 67. I'm AccuWeather Steve Williams on Southern Maine's official weather station. 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
0: Lots of sunshine. It is 58. I think it was closer to 80 about this time yesterday. A lot cooler. High tide coming up at 4:55 this afternoon. Coming up next on WGAN, Sean Moody is in for Inside Maine. He'll be taking your calls, 879-9426. And we'll hear what's coming up with Sean Moody right after the governor's weekly radio address on News Radio WGAN.
6: Hello, this is Governor Janet Mills, and thank you for listening. Some years ago, there was a young woman who dated a man who was handsome and charming and smart, and she was in love with him. That man was also an alcoholic, as it turned out, and one night in a drunken rage, he held a gun to her head. The gun did not go off. She packed her bags and left that place and never turned back. Well, the rest of the story is that that young woman went to law school. She became a prosecutor, later attorney general, and now the governor of the state of Maine. Yes, I was one of the lucky ones. Many others who experience domestic abuse are not so lucky. So to make sure that Maine people who have experienced or who are experiencing domestic abuse know that they're not alone, and know that escape from violence is possible, I have declared October Domestic Violence Awareness Month in Maine. Here are some things you ought to know about domestic abuse and domestic violence. Domestic abuse and domestic violence affect people and families of all races, ages, genders, and income levels. Nationwide, one in four women and one in seven men has experienced abuse and violence by an intimate partner in their lifetime. In Maine, Nearly half of all homicides are related to domestic abuse every year. We can prevent domestic abuse and domestic violence in Maine by spreading awareness, by improving public policies to better support people affected by abuse, and by holding perpetrators accountable. Every day, but especially during Domestic Violence Awareness Month, may we all do our part to spread awareness about domestic abuse, to challenge the behavior of abusive people, and to support survivors of abuse, whoever they may be. Together, our individual actions are what will end domestic abuse in the state of Maine. So if you or someone you know is experiencing abuse, please call the statewide domestic abuse helpline at 1-866-834-HELP. 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If you or someone you know is deaf or hard of hearing, please call 1-800-437-1220. 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You are not alone, and escape from violence is possible. Believe me. 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

0: in keeping with Jeremy's tradition of that upbeat intro. Great job. This is Sean Moody on Inside Maine, your host today, with the help of Tony Randazzo in the newsroom and our station mascot, Walter. Thank you for bringing Walter today, Tony.
1: Of course. Yes, very happy to come along. He was kind of stuck at home for all week and come nice little field trip to come out and see you guys.
0: Yeah, it's great. And Andy Mounter behind the keyboard, and he's the one that's going to be screening calls. We're going to take a lot of calls today. Let's face it, it's a month, we're like 30 days to the election. So people are starting to dial in, and I think you can't turn a television set, the boob tube on without, oh man, I was telling Chris the other morning, it's getting to be almost unbearable, you know, to watch. But anyway, we've got 30 more days of it, and I think we've got a, you know, an audience that's dialed in. So call in. You know, 879-9426. Just let us know who you're going to vote for, why, and kind of share your political opinion. And I have to reflect, and I typically do, on the weekly governor's address. And oftentimes I'm, you know, thanking her for whether it's recognizing veterans or, you know, different causes that she promotes or recognizes. In this case, domestic violence, which is, yeah, extraordinarily prevalent. It was then, it is now, but I think, in all fairness to the audience, the listeners, you know, I've been around a little while, and that's maybe a liability to some of these politicians, because I remember things, I remember details, and when Governor Mills, or Attorney General Mills, then was running in the 2018 Democrat gubernatorial primary, she wasn't leading, and Adam Cody, an attorney out of the Sanford area, was in the lead. It was, I think, a wide field, five or six candidates, ranked choice voting. And I just got to say, and I can be publicly corrected, but up until, I think, the last debate, I hadn't heard Janet Mills discuss somebody having a gun to her head publicly. And again, I could be wrong, but I hadn't heard it. You know, we've been following kind of who we were going to run against, and when I ran in 18, so we were kind of paying attention to who was saying what, where they stood on the issues. I hadn't heard it in the primary leading up to that last debate, and she did a heartfelt, you know, like, I'm not doubting that incident happened at all, but I just got to I want the listeners to think about this for a minute, okay? And she, her last sentence was to say, you know, I was saved. Yeah, you know, she was. She got out, and she got out unscathed, thank God, from that, what could have been a potential life-threatening relationship. But I just want you to think about this, okay? I'm pretty sure that happened back in the, you know, 70s, 80s, whenever that was. You're talking 30, 40 years ago. Why did she wait until it was politically advantageous to come forward? I think you all need to just, when you want to have the measure of the integrity of an individual, I think that's a pretty obvious question mark right there. Yeah, she was saved, but she knew that individual was still an alcoholic, still going to be abusive, still had those patterns of behavior, and said nothing for what, 30 years, 40 years? And then when she's trailing the leader in the Democrat primary, she comes out with and comes, I never mentioned the man's name, right? I never, to my knowledge, just said, hey, it was all about her. And I think that's why when you look at leadership, you look at management or whatever, if the person is self, you know, just like me, you know, it's all about me, that's a whole different thinking process. You know, when you're tackling problems or you're trying to help people and look out for them, and all you're thinking about yourself, your own skin or whatever you want to call it, you're not going to be a influential and inspirational leader. You just won't, because you can't get beyond yourself. So I think Governor Mills' message is important. I think we all need to recognize that. And I'm the guy that adds that third leg under the stool, you know, to see something, say something. I'm the guy that's been preaching, do something. Okay, that's the third leg under the stool. You can see something. I think Mainers are very good at reporting things. But then it's the do something, right? We got to do something about it. So, you know, Janet Mills at that time, dating a, you know, a sketchy guy, And he pulled that on her, and she escaped out of it, came back to Maine. I think it happened down in Boston, wherever. She had the details around it, but never disclosed who it was. Never. How could you live with yourself, you know, weeks, months after that incident without notifying someone to say, this guy's still on the loose. He's going to have another relationship, and God knows what he may have done or not done. How could you even, I don't know. It's just, it's not good. I'm not impressed. Janet Mills back then or Governor Mills today. That is not right. And I want to know what that individual's name is. And let's go back and let's find out what the trail was or what he did or didn't do in the rest of his life. She knows his name. She's not coming forward. She's using it for a political advantage. She did it in 18. She won that primary. They put $300,000 into attacking Adam Cody, knocked him down. She emerged, and ultimately she won the 2018 election. So that's my response to the governor's weekly radio address. You want to weigh in, give a call, 879-9426. Let's take Steve from Westbrook. Steve, welcome to Inside Maine.
2: Well, you know, integrity is important.
0: It is, Steve, exactly. And I've been, see, people don't, you and I go back a long way, Steve, we do. And we remember things, you know, we remember why people do things or why they don't do things. So, you know, her coming forward is absolute awareness. It raises awareness. It gives people, you know, inspires them to come forward, which is all good. But then you how can you not look back and say, wait a minute, that was 30, 40 years ago, and you did nothing. You did nothing to come forward and expose that individual and make sure that he get off the street and didn't harm someone else. That to me is not, I don't forgive that.
2: Well, integrity is important. And let me talk about the most bogus form of political spin I have seen in my lifetime. It's the current phony mantra that what's good for the top 1% is good for the bottom 99%. But it's actually much worse than this, Sean. When politicians spin that policy is good for the 0.0001% billionaires are good for the rest of us. Now, let me get concrete and specific, and I'll get off. The Pentagon is the single biggest government bureaucracy for redistributing much of our taxpayer wealth and our treasure to the richest billionaires in the world. Endless government-subsidized wars for profit are certainly good for defense contractor billionaires, but they've been a disaster for the rest of us. And you know what this is? This is radical corporate socialism. You know, we don't have a choice nowadays between socialism and capitalism. The dominant economic model, which is rigged, is corporate socialism for the Epstein class. I'll let you opine on my...
0: Yeah, no, I appreciate your insight, Steve. And I've said before...
2: Thank you, Sean.
0: Yeah, no, you're welcome. Thanks for calling, Steve. And I've said before, Steve and I have you know, more in common than your listeners may think. And he's not wrong, and I'll tell you what, you fly up along the coast of Maine, and a lot of the individuals that he's referring to, you know, that billionaire class or the, you know, affluent, monkey might call them whatever you want, but that extraordinary wealth is a petri dish along the coast of Maine. There is so much wealth along that coast, and they, you know, birds flock of a feather flock together, and they are, he's right, they are absolutely steering the ship when it comes to whether it doesn't matter whether it's taxes, your priorities, or whatever's going on, they look out for each other, and we're on the outside looking in. And I don't think that's a surprise to anybody. Okay, we've got Al from Portland. It's a little tough for me to get Portland out, Al. Al, how you doing?
3: Hey, your old junkie buddy, Al.
0: I love it. I love it, Al. You're a good man.
3: Whenever I say I'm a former junkie, you know, everybody thinks, you know, shooting up. No, metal junkie. I need to correct you, Sean. She did share that before.
0: Yeah, when was it, Al?
3: I don't know if it was in her first run or her second run.
0: Well, this was in the first run that I first heard. It was her first run in the primary.
3: She shared it when she was running for governor, but I don't know if it was her first.
0: Yeah, I think it was, Al. And again, no name emerged. You know, what's the rest of the story, right? So you put yourself on a pedestal, took me all these years to find the courage to come forward, okay?
3: I was impressed that she shared it. But the reason I called is all these ads, they're getting to be nauseating.
0: Oh, Al's terrible. Yeah, we got 30 more days of it, thank God. You know. And
3: oh, God. But the problem is they start campaigning right after their election. It's a constant campaign, isn't it? I mean, God. You know, I talked to Matt Gagnon, my good friend Matt, and I told him I need to educate myself about the who's running for Portland City Council. I've made up my mind on all the rest of these. You know, our district attorney.
0: Yeah, who are you going to vote for district attorney, Al? Who are you, in the Portland?
3: Stephanie.
0: Awesome. Awesome.
3: Oh, yeah
0: she's
3: absolutely.
0: A hot charger. Boy, they need her. They need her. And this, people don't realize, you know, the funny thing about human nature, Al, and you know this better than anybody, is we're kind of become, at times, our own worst enemies because we don't know when we got it good. You know, it's like we find a way to put a roadblock out in front of our own selves. And when you get someone like Stephanie Anderson, here she comes, tried, true, knows the job, did it before, no nonsense, straightforward and honest. And I'll be interested to see how the vote goes. I'm not a Portland resident. So I'm a taxpayer in Portland, but not a resident. If she can't get elected in Portland, I'll tell you, that's like the canary in the coal mine.
3: Oh, yeah, she's very fair. I had an interaction with her, and she treated me very fairly.
0: Oh yeah, no, you know, different times require different types of skill sets and experience. And right now, they need her. You know that Portland is, you know, businesses are closing, they're leaving. They just can't, E. Perry. I mean that the boys closed that business. I told you the story. They closed that business because people were coming in there. Yeah. They're zombies. They're parking in front of the loading docks when the tractor trailers are coming in to get, you know, scrap. It literally put them out of business. I'm not saying they didn't make out because the property was so valuable, but nonetheless, the rise in homelessness and drug use in Portland put them out of business, basically.
3: I wouldn't want to be in the scrap metal business now because Perry's is closed. Louis Max is closed.
0: Yep.
3: And so you only got one guy on Riverside Street, and he's, you know, if you're the only one in town, you'll take what he pays you, and that's it. But I need to educate myself on who's running for city council. I mean, I've heard from everyone else. I've made my choice about everyone else, but I'm ignorant on Portland City Council.
0: Well, I think next cycle you should run, Al. I really do. I think you should run. We'll put a sign right out front of the shop. Alpha Council.
3: I'm going to do what Matt suggested. See, I'm too cheap to order the Portland Press Herald. I could probably afford to do it, but I'm really tight with my money.
0: My own heart. Al, thanks for calling. I'll take a couple more calls here, but you have a beautiful day. It's an awesome weekend, and don't let them steal your joy.
3: All right. Have a good day.
0: You too, bye-bye. Al. Thanks. We got Ethan calling. Ethan, welcome to Inside Maine.
4: Hey, Sean. Thanks for taking the call. How you doing?
0: I'm doing great. Just beautiful day for apple picking and going to the fair.
4: Oh, yeah. It's awesome.
0: Leaf peeping is starting to come.
4: Yeah. Oh, it's beautiful. Al's right. The scrap business is, you know, it's gone down. And usually, like, when the economy's down, the scrap goes up. But these are weird times. And look, on the Janet Mills thing, that's terrible if that happened. But there's a lot of people sometimes get blamed for domestic violence. And women sometimes, and men probably too, carry past things with them. So the end result here is just be kind to your women, be kind to your children, and eventually, you know, restorative justice hopefully will come around and people can live good lives. But listen, government does more domestic violence to us than anything anyone else. And I just filled up my truck, Sean. I'm paying $6 a gallon, over $6 a gallon for diesel. I was a year ago this time. I was paying $3 a gallon.
0: That's crazy. Ethan, that is crazy. And I know I have a lot of friends and contractors, and you know that they're buying, you know, 5,000-6,000 gallons a week. So you know what that's doing to them.
4: But this is,
0: and they've already bid these jobs. You know, you've already taken jobs. You already figured the you know, you've given a price. Now all of a sudden, your fuel costs go up 30%. You're eating that.
4: Well, what happens, Sean, is that I got to look at my, to stay in business, I got to look at my labor rate. When I started, I was like 25 years ago, I was like $20 an hour. And I went up just because I was, had more equipment. I'm like, oh, okay, I can get more work done. And so I can raise my rate. But now I got to raise my labor rate. I'm 80 now. I've got to go to 100 for landscaping because now just to stay in business, And because everything's gotten so expensive, and this is what, look, it's, you're not going to change things overnight. This goes back to the Federal Reserve, and the international banking elites are really doing this to us. And it's a worldwide problem. And, the only thing we're going to do is to talk about this and let people know and hopefully change the system to take back in America what we need, which is sound money, like Ron Paul always says, and in order to this inflation has just gotten so bad. It's everyone's out. It's like a vulture capitalism, and we've got pedophiles running the country. And I don't care. Look, I don't care what you feel about Trump. He's mentioned 3,000 times in the Epstein files.
0: You hit the nerve, but we're up against the break. I'm sorry. But anyway.
4: All right, buddy.
0: Yeah, thanks for calling and have a great weekend. Don't let him steal your joy. We'll be right back with Inside Maine and Andy on the board and Tony on the news.
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5: Hi, it's Matt from the WGAN Morning News. We're going to be back again on Monday, and I'll be talking with Steve Robinson from the Maine Wire. 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
7: ABC News, I'm Chuck Sievertson. Investigators in the United Arab Emirates say the co-pilot had attempted to carry out a terrorist act on a flight bound for Israel for allegedly attacking the captain. They say he was barred from flying on his country's airline because of extremist views. ABC's Tom Sufi Burridge.
8: Revealing he assaulted the captain inside the cockpit using a crash axe, stored so pilots can use it to break out of wreckage in the event of an emergency. Senior intelligence and law enforcement officials now identifying the suspected attacker as an Omani national, 29-year-old Hamam al-Hamami, who is said to be cooperating with investigators.
7: Amid record high diesel prices, agreeing to release 100 million barrels of diesel fuel and crude oil from reserves, the Group of Seven or G7 countries. President Trump playing right now at the golf course he owns in Sterling, Virginia. He heads today to Vandalia, Ohio, to rally with candidates this evening. This is ABC News.
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9: 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Central Maine Power removed 70 job postings after state regulators pushed back against a proposed $7 a month rate increase. CMP said the increase would fund grid upgrades, while the Maine Public Utilities Commission recommended against it. Seth Barry with the group Our Power says the proposal isn't popular.
10: Folks don't want another rate increase, and they support what the PUC staff has recommended, which is not to give one.
9: According to CBS 13 News, union members are in favor of the increase, saying they expect to lose jobs if not approved. The commission's board will consider the plan at its meeting on Tuesday. Police and Amazon are investigating after a Kennebunk family found their dog severely injured on their front porch. Ashley Starita told CBS 13 her husband returned home last Friday to find their dog Sammy bleeding from his head. A vet says the injury was not caused by another animal. Starita says that her focus immediately turned to the delivery driver who arrived just an hour earlier.
11: When we found Sam in the condition that he was in, I immediately got on the phone to talk to Amazon to find out what happened. I think

0: all on us immigrants now.
1: She says one of her very first goals as a new citizen will be casting her vote in the upcoming midterms. And fishing ropes were to blame for the entanglement of five large whales off the coast of Maine last year, though there is a small silver lining for Maine fisheries.
2: Researchers and aerial surveyors documented three humpback whales, one fin whale, and one mink whale caught in the ropes. However, North Atlantic right whales, a critically endangered species which has been the focus of debates surrounding protections that can negatively impact Maine's lobster industry, were absent from the list. The news coincides with legislation that would delay protections for the whales from 2028 to 2035 passing through the U.S. House, which has been praised by lobstermen and Maine's delegation, but condemned by conservationists. Nate Hanscom, News Radio, WGAN.
1: And now your latest AccuWeather forecast.
3: Sunny and cooler, less humid this afternoon. The high 68. Winds will be north at 6 to 12 miles per hour. Mainly clear tonight, low 43. And then a partly sunny day tomorrow and the high at 62. I'm AccuWeather Steve Williams on Southern Maine's official weather station. 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
1: Plenty of sunshine, nice and crisp, 61 in Portland. Next low tide is at 10:35 this morning, right now actually, and high tide at 4:55 this afternoon. I'm Tony Randazzo, News Radio, WGAN.
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Bank of Andy, and welcome back to Inside Maine. I'm your host today, Sean Moody, and what a spectacular day. I could not find a cloud in the sky, and the Portland Media Group's station, the studio here, is right next to the Portland Jetport, so it's pretty cool. I got here a few minutes early, and just sitting there watching the planes come in and out of the Jetport, and just cool, crisp air. As a pilot, it just improves your performance. You know, the engine runs better, you get more lift, and the visibility is just limitless, you know. So Christy and I, tomorrow morning we're going to go for a leaf peep and fly. It's about peak, I think, above. It's kind of like a line, maybe 50, 80 miles from the Canadian border. It runs right along the Western Mountains up through Greenville into the Allagash. That's peak. And then I think we're like mid peak in downtown around Augusta or so. So we're going to do a little leaf peep. We can cover some ground and in that plane. That thing cruises at about 130 miles an hour, but yeah, you can slow it up to 60 to land, so it's pretty unique. It's like a, you know, a bush plane that they use in Alaska. My buddy Johnny's there, and a lot of fun to fly. It's a handful, but that's wouldn't have it any other way. So if you want to join the program, 879-9426, and we were just talking about the upcoming election a month away. Yeah, here it is. It's real, and I think people are starting to tune in, dial in. Be interested in hearing who you're going to vote for and why. 879-9426. I'm also going to, we got a couple guests coming on. Want to let the listeners know at 11 o'clock, we're going to be having Amy Sussman on. I think Amy is becoming more of a known commodity in the area, in the state of Maine. She has been a emerging and stalwart champion of the Lewiston Relief Fund. And what happened to those dollars that were donated with the intent of helping the financial help for the victims and their families of the Lewiston shooting. And I think you're well aware of the improprieties that took place and the questioning of where this money went and why didn't it go directly to those victims and families and the families of the victims. And yeah, she's an authority on it now. I think she started out with a disbelief, and now she's turned it into a campaign of advocacy for those families. So Amy will be with us at 11, and then at noontime, we'll have Leland Strife come in, and he's been on the program with WGA with Matt, Protect Girls Initiative. And that's a statewide campaign to get enough signatures. I want to announce for people that are out there doing your apple picking or out driving around is very important. From 9 to 1, these petitions are going to be available to sign in these four following locations. Okay, Wyndham up to Eric's Church.

0: Church, Bangor at Rock Church, Sanford at Mercy Chapel, Auburn Turn the Tide Festival that's going on, and that's from 9 to 1 o'clock. You can pull in and sign these petitions to help keep male athletes in the male sports and women and girls in girl sports. I think that's a, oh man, that is, and again, I look at it, you know, we got three granddaughters. I have a daughter, Chrissy and I, and I look at it just straightforward. It's like if you're using, you know, performance enhancing drugs of any kind, you know, steroids, remember the baseball scandals, right? With the steroids and Lance Armstrong, okay, biking with enhancing drugs and the penalties that he said. So this isn't new, okay? People trying to gain advantage in athletics and many horse racing, okay? Pick whatever your sport you want. It's been prevalent throughout our history. So when you look at a biological advantage, what's the difference? If it's a biological advantage, it's still trying to gain advantage in woman's sports. It's like, no, that's a non-starter. You know, take the gender, take the everything out of the equation, that it's just biology, okay, that men and males have, you know, more testosterone, more bone density, more muscle strength. So, yeah, no, you can't gain advantage and compete against other athletes. It's like, no. So you have the opportunity to get in the car and you're out on the road. This will be a good use of your time. These four locations, Wyndham at Eric's Church, Bangor, the Rock Church, Sanford, the Mercy Chapel, and Auburn, Turn the Tide Festival. From 9 to 1, you can sign the petition to protect girls' sports and spaces. If you want to join the program, give a call, 879-9426. And we got Bob calling from Portland. Bob, it was great to see you last week ago Friday. It was great to see you, shake your hand, and spend a little time with you.
1: Back at you, Johnny. Back at you.
0: It was great.
1: It was good to see Susan and, of course, Howie. It was wonderful.
0: Yeah, and David, got David out of the frag and get him out into the farm country with us out there. It was always good to see
1: like
0: David.
1: We like the farm country, I'll tell you. Sean, the problem with women is we just nominated a Supreme Court justice. Because she's not a doctor, she has no clue what a woman is. And apparently that's the Democratic Party. They have no clue. It's okay that males can play in girls' sports. No, it's not. There is a difference. Hello? It's just ridiculous. You know, I wanted to talk about the diesel fuel. The reason diesel fuels is so high is, first of all, we haven't built a refinery in over 15 years. But Ukraine, guess what? They're destroying Russia's refineries all over Russia. They're doing what they're doing because, you know, let's face it, the Russians attacked them, and they're finally attacking them back. And the main reason diesel is so high is because they're destroying the refineries. Guess what? It's unfortunate. But just the problem this country has right now is our greatest threat is our debt. We have $40 trillion in debt. We have this state government that can't help themselves. They can't help themselves. They're spending our socks off, and that's what they're going to continue. Oh, how are we going to grow our economy? Oh, we're going to spend our way out of debt. No, we're not. No, we're not. That doesn't happen.
0: Well, Bob, to your point, and I think most people, you know, whether it's the paper, the news, or whatever media people happen to come across or listen to, but they just announced midweek a 1.2 structural gap in the budget. And I you heard me on this program how many times. People go broke in good times when the money's available. That's when you go broke. And that's what the state, we claimed it a few years ago, this is going to happen. And they've absolutely, now it's validated. You know, they overextended themselves. They didn't focus on supporting businesses and economic growth. So now our economy is stagnant. So we don't have additional revenues coming in. The expenditures keep going up. Paid family medical leave act, Bob, that hits every single municipality, every school district, and every state coworker.

0: Cause they all, well, excuse me, the state, I think, exempted themselves. That's yeah, how they do that. But all your local municipalities and the school districts, they got to come up with that money. They didn't budget for that. So that's going to put another crimp on property taxes. It's a downward spiral is what we're in right now. It's you know, denigrating, desolation, disrepair, and that's where they're headed in this state. It's going to be another few years, you know it, and I know it, Bob. It's going to be horrible, and we predicted it. We tried to do something about it, and sometimes, you know, things are going to just run, have to run their course, and you got to find out the hard way.
1: How is it possible to ignore the past 8 years of this government in our state? 4 years of Biden. Look at the destruction that happened in our country, our freedoms. It's ridiculous. And, of course, now I'm listening. Every time I turn the TV on, I've got these attack ads. Oh, Susan Collins, she voted to cut Medicaid. Well, they found $1 trillion in Medicaid fraud alone in the past 10 years. $1 trillion in fraud. And no one knew that? I know where my money goes. I track it. I know where my spending is. And when money's short, I don't spend as much. Well, guess what? These people are going to spend our socks off.
0: Oh, they are. They have.
1: That's not a plan. Yeah. It's not a plan. Troy Jackson, Hannah Pengree, Shelley Pengree, there's not a dime difference between them and the tyrant Janet Mills. And that's what she is. She's a tyrant. She'll hold the pocket constitution up and proclaim she's going to defend it. But in reality, she's standing on it. She's wiping her feet on it because she has no respect for it.
0: Well, there's no,
1: we don't stand
0: no
1: up
0: checks and balances,
1: our,
0: right,
1: Bob? We're going to lose them. None. Well, absolutely none. We cannot spend our way out of debt. We don't have a revenue problem. We have a spending problem. And until we address that, nothing's going to be fixed. And boy, if you put them Democrats back in, you're a fool, because they're going to destroy not only the state economy, but they're going to destroy the country. And we're going to lose our freedoms. And we can't let that happen.
0: Well,
1: we got to educate ourselves.
0: I appreciate your calling, as always. It was great to see you. I appreciate you and David taking the time to come out and support the good senator and get around a bunch of good, hardworking people.
1: I wish Mike had stayed around. I wanted to meet Mike. What a great guy.
0: He's going to call in later on. I told him that you were looking for him.
1: I was. And it was great to meet Jeremy. I've never seen him before.
0: Yeah,
1: I got to meet him.
0: A great guy. Well, thank you, Bob.
1: Harriman come up to me. God bless you. Yeah. And you have a great weekend.
0: You too, Bob. I appreciate you calling in. Yeah, I think there's another, if you want to join the program, 879-9426. I want to just go over in a little bit of detail about Hannah Pengree and Troy Jackson, okay, in the state government. Okay, so we as a group, and I'm not going to say the names because I'm representing my own opinion here, but we forwarded a bill, okay, back about 7 or 8 years, actually probably about 5 or 6 years ago. And we went and sat with the speaker at the time, was Sarah Gideon, and Troy Jackson, I think he was the Senate president at that time. So they were the two leaders in state government at that time. And we presented the bill, which basically was to start up an employee ownership center. And here I am starting up a government program, an employee ownership center in the state of Maine to encourage employee or coworker ownership, provide support, education, materials, and some tax incentives for people to take. And it's an incredible succession plan. There's almost 100 ESOP companies now in the state of Maine. And when we first got on, like in 2003, I think it was 25. So we started our own Maine ESOP Association. We did it privately ourselves, the nonprofit. And actually, we got a conference coming up in a couple weeks. And it's been an extraordinary success. So we solicited the state to do this work. Vermont has their employee ownership center. I mean, this isn't new. And Troy Jackson all in favor, Sarah Gideon all in favor. And in that initiative and in that bill was a provision for co-ops. That name sound familiar? Co-ops, a cooperative. And the co-op or cooperative component of this legislation or this bill would have allowed mobile home park, okay, to actually buy their own mobile home parks as part of that co-op. And I live in a mobile home park, so I know, you know, that the lot rents in those mobile home parks, my mom, you know, couldn't afford anything. It was like $100 a month or whatever back then. And now it's $1,000. You know, it's just taken on a life of its own, but been bought out by a lot of investment bankers and out-of-state companies. So they had the ability. They voted for this, a bipartisan bill. They voted for it, in favor of it. And these are the things that nobody would know. You're out there driving around, and you think, where's he going with this? Okay, what's okay, everything's great. Okay, what happened? This is what happens. They chose not to fund it. Okay, they chose not to fund that bill, so it just dropped. Now think about that. Now we've got Hannah Pingree. I watched the debates the other night, and she was bragging about the fact that they implemented this co-op program so that now this mobile home park, which is great, just bought itself out. That would have been possible with our vision and our leadership 4 or 5 years ago, and the Democrats would not fund it. Now, this is the same Democrat Party that have blown this budget up from $7 billion to $12 billion. So you couldn't have found a few $100,000 to fund this ESOP and co-op center in the state of Maine, which was visionary and legislation at that time, had the support, they wouldn't fund it. So these are the things that happen. You can have great legislation, visionary leadership, get people on board, and then they'll find a way to not support it, quietly and subtly. So no one really knows, geez, whatever happened to that? Well, you didn't have the funding for it. It's, you didn't prioritize it. You have funding for God knows everything. Didn't for that. So I think those are important things for voters to recognize. And here, I'm sharing some of the experiences that I've had in state government on the outside looking in like you and trying to do positive things. And you just hit a brick wall because it's a Republican idea or it's, you know, they don't like the person that's putting it forward or supporting it. So they find a stealthy, subtle way to do it in because they don't want someone else getting credit. And that's another fatal flaw. Leadership is when you're all worried about talking about with Governor Mills, they're all worried about themselves. And that's how, you know, you just look at the opportunities out there and how many bright, experienced people that don't get recognized or reached out to for ideas. I mean, look at all the candidates that run. Look at the candidates in the primary, both Republican and Democrat. They come up with great ideas. That's why I like having a lot of people in the primaries. I do. I know politicians like, oh, clear the deck. I don't want anyone run, save our resources, blah, blah, blah. No, I like that. It's go toe-to-toe on your ideas, let the best person win. And I think it's an important part in a Democrat process is those primaries are important. And you look, see how the Democrats have been running. They just pretty much handpick, oh, well, this person's not qualified, or they're, you know, like Graham Platner, for example, he ain't gonna make it. Well, Jim, we got to stick someone else in there. Oh, let's put Troy in there. He's polling the highest. No real Democrat process to elect Troy Jackson, and they're the first one to say, "Oh, you're gonna destroy the democracy." Probably gonna destroy their democracy. Bernie Sanders, they pulled that on him back in Iowa, and they were developing some new voting software out in Iowa. Look it up. I don't think it ever really was disclosed, like the vote count of that election. But Joe Biden was like last going into Iowa, and he came out like the emerging leader. So there's so many shenanigans that are happening like right in the light of day. And I just think that, you know, people have been ground down, and it's so expensive to live that they don't have time to, you know, investigate. Is this really true? Is that really true? It's like a mass state of confusion and complexity. The more complex things you make them, and the more confusing, then people just like, I don't have time to get into that, you know? So whatever. I listen to what my buddy tells me at the break table whenever I'm my buddy in the cab of the truck. If you want to join the program, 879-9426. We're going to have Amy Sussman calling in here at the 11 o'clock break, and she's going to talk about the Lewiston Relief Fund. And you may be familiar with that. Amy, I think, has been on WGN prior, and she's become a leading advocate for those families that were supposed to be, you know, compensated through this fund. I mean, people donated this money. I mean, this was donations to this fund to help these families deal with the tragedies of, you know, families with no fathers or mothers, and the financial impacts of the loss is just completely separate from the personal loss. It's just a whole separate thing, but nonetheless, it's important. And those funds, Amy will go over what happened to those funds and how they were managed and directed. And it's eye opening. It's shocking. It really is. At this day and age, that can happen and not be exposed or not be reprimanded to make sure that those families get the money that was intended for them. Yeah, there's a lot going on. And I think the more we dial in, the more you tune in, the more you realize that there's a lot of things going on that aren't being accounted for. And in the private sector, your customers, your accountability, right? If you don't perform, you're going to hear about it, and you got a chance to make it right. In government, it's, you know, it's like, what's the expression? I'm from the government. I'm here to help you. All right, we'll be right back after the break.
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7: 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I'm Matt Gagnon, and every weekday morning, I get a chance to talk to people like you who want to share their opinions and their unique insights.
8: I've actually done a lot of AI research in my time.

0: time. And one of the things that I try to emphasize to people is that artificial intelligence is not really intelligence, that they're just a tool. There's no intelligence there. There's no sentience there. There's no cognition there. There's no soul behind that tool.
1: It's legitimately, go look up Measure of a Man.
2: What is he? A machine.
3: Is he? Are you sure?
2: Yes.
3: You see, he's met two of your three criteria for sentience, so what if he meets the third? Consciousness in even the smallest degree. What is he then? I don't know. Do you?
4: Well, that's the question you have to answer.
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7: From ABC News, I'm Chuck Sievertson. The co-pilot attempted a terrorist act on a flight bound for Israel, say investigators in the United Arab Emirates. He's accused of attacking the captain with an axe and trying to crash the jetliner. They say he was barred from flying on his country's airline because of concerns about extremist views. ABC's Tom Sufi Burridge.
8: Revealing he assaulted the captain inside the cockpit using a crash axe, stored so pilots can use it to break out of wreckage in the event of an emergency. Senior intelligence and law enforcement officials now identifying the suspected attacker as an Omani national, 29-year-old Hammam al-Hammami, who is said to be cooperating with investigators.
7: President Trump doubling down on last month's prediction on the Iran situation at a rally last night in Mobile, Alabama.
9: As soon as it's going to end very soon, probably right after the election, but as soon as it does end, oil prices will come tumbling down.
7: Agreeing to release 100 million barrels of diesel fuel and crude oil from reserve stock over 4 months, the group of seven or G7 countries, ABC's Lama Hassan in London.
10: The hope is that as they tap into their own reserves, this will relieve the pressure in the U.S. But analysts say that while this will help in the month of October, given the world uses 30 million barrels of diesel a day, it is just a drop in the ocean.
7: President Trump's playing right now at the golf course he owns in Sterling, Virginia. He heads later today to Vandalia, Ohio, to rally with candidates this evening. New developments in the alleged gang rape of a college undergrad by Cornell students. ABC's Olivia Rubin.
11: ABC News reviewing recordings of phone calls she made to at least three of her alleged attackers, telling one of them, quote, "If I wanted to take this somewhere, what y'all did would be classified as gang rape."
7: South Korea military officials today confirming North Korea fired another missile into the East Sea today. 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
17: 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It's 11:03. A South Portland man is accused of robbing a home before leading police on a chase overnight Friday morning.
18: Police say 37-year-old Michael Duggan trespassed on two properties including one where Duggan robbed a home and then displayed a firearm. Duggan fled the scene and then allegedly led police on a pursuit where they spotted his vehicle. He continued onto the Casco Bay Bridge until damage from an earlier crash disabled the vehicle. He was arrested and faces several charges, including robbery, assault, and eluding an officer. Andy Mounter, News Radio, WGAN.
17: A former Portland code enforcement officer is serving 90 days in the Cumberland County Jail for assaulting a woman while responding to a fire call. Newly released police reports show that 51-year-old Matthew Serapis touched and kissed a resident without her consent inside her Brighton Avenue apartment in April 2024. DNA evidence confirmed the assault nearly a year later. Serapis resigned from his city post in April 2025 and pleaded guilty to a misdemeanor assault charge in August. The former Maine Capitol Police Chief accused of assaulting another officer during a fight outside a pub last August has reached a deal that would avoid a trial or jail time. As part of the deal, Matthew Clancy can't consume or possess alcohol for 9 months and has to attend substance use counseling and treatment. Rena Friedman is a University of Kentucky law professor and says Clancy losing his job was likely a factor in the decision.
19: The fact that he is no longer a police officer or serving in this capacity as the chief, that's a collateral consequence of punishment here that the prosecutor likely considered.
17: According to CBS 13 News, Clancy's due back in court next July, and that could change if he violates the agreement. Smartphones and vehicle crash detection technology is helping first responders reach serious accidents across Maine much faster. But state and local police say the automated alerts come with a major downside, occasionally dispatching officers to investigate non-existent crashes. Maine State Police Troop Commander Bruce Scott told CBS 13 that while false alarms waste time and money, the system itself is a critical asset.
20: So it's kind of that double-edged sword. You're happy to have it. You like the notification when it's appropriate. But there are also times that you're chasing your tail because there's a notification and there's really no emergency.
17: Police advise anyone who triggers a false crash alert to stay on the line and let dispatchers know that they're okay. A record-breaking crowd of 5,500 runners hits the pavement Sunday morning for the 35th annual Maine Marathon. The event features a full marathon, half marathon, and a relay winding through Portland, Falmouth, Cumberland, and Yarmouth starting at 7:45 a.m. at Baxter Boulevard. Organized by race director Bob Dumfrey, the event donates roughly 40% of its revenue to local charities, benefiting groups like Day One and Pine Tree Society. Drivers should prepare for morning road closures along Route 1 and Route 88. And now your latest AccuWeather forecast.
21: This afternoon, sunny, cooler, and less humid. A high today at 68. Winds will be north at 6 to 12 miles per hour. Mainly clear tonight, low 43. Clouds and sun for tomorrow, the high at 62. Clouds Monday for most of the day. A stray shower, breezy afternoon. The high on Monday at 67. I'm AccuWeather Steve Williams on Southern Maine's official weather station. 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
17: Plenty of sun. We're at 63 in Portland. Next high tide coming up at 4:55 this afternoon. Coming up next, hour two of Inside Maine with Sean Moody right after the weekly Republican radio address on News Radio WGAN.
22: $1 billion gap. Mainers deserve better. And Maine's next governor is going to face a structural gap of over $1 billion. What that means is that the government's ongoing spending commitments exceed its anticipated revenues by over $1 billion in the next two-year budget. In the highway fund alone, there's an additional $250 million. This is House Republican leader Billy Bob Falkenham with this week's Republican radio address. Now, for working families, the message from Augusta has become painfully familiar. Pay more while government spends more and the problems go unresolved. Middle and lower income Mainers are at the breaking point. They're struggling with property taxes, electric bills, groceries, and housing. Yet under Governor Mills and one party control, the Democrat Party, Maine's two-year budget has grown from $7 billion to $12 billion. And what are the results? Are families better able to afford a home? Are electric bills lower, roads better, healthcare easier to find? Are students doing better in school? I think we know the answer to all of these is no, and Mainers deserve answers. When Governor Paul LePage took office, he inherited a structural gap of roughly $1.5 billion. And in his 8 years, he worked to fix that mess that Baldacci had left him with, and he did. Now, after years of high tax collections and a host of new taxes, Mainers face another billion-dollar hole. That is a failure in budget priorities. Repeated MainCare shortfalls deserve answers. Other than a taxpayer bailout, we need spending discipline, stronger oversight, aggressive action against waste, fraud, and abuse. Every dollar lost to fraudulent billing or wasted spending is a dollar away from someone who truly needs it or a working family who can't afford it. Legislative Republicans have repeatedly proposed a different direction. We have pushed to lower taxes and restore protections against rapid property tax increases. We have fought to lower electricity bills and reform subsidies that benefit developers while adding charges to consumers. Maine's average residential electricity rate rose 98% in the last 5 years. That's the largest increase in any state. Families can't afford to keep absorbing these increases. Republicans have also opposed new taxes on streaming services, cannabis, tobacco, higher taxes on retirees' pension, payroll taxes, and every other tax they've come up with, like taxes on cans of paint and fishing licenses. These costs add up. They leave families with less money for necessities, savings, and emergencies. A government approaching a $12 billion budget should be able to deliver better results without constantly reaching deeper into your pockets. The next governor in the legislature must confront the spending commitments driving these shortfalls, protect essential services, and make affordability a year-round priority. Mainers deserve a government that respects their work, their money, and their limits. Mainers deserve better. This is Representative Billy Bob Falkingham. Thank you for listening.
0: For over two decades, Inside Maine has been your trusted source for political analysis and candid conversations with Maine's most influential leaders, bringing you the issues that matter most straight from the experts on 98.5 FM, AM 560, and WGAN.com.

0: Thank you, Andy, and welcome back to Inside Maine. I'm your host, Sean Moody. What a gorgeous fall weekend. We're coming right out of summer into fall, and it hasn't disappointed. The colors of the trees are starting to brighten. I think peak foliage is west, northwest of probably like in the Greenville area, Greenville north up into the Canadian border, the Western Mountains. So it's gorgeous. Not a cloud in the sky. At least it wasn't when I came into the studio. And it's just spectacular. So whether you're apple picking with the kids or grandkids or going leaf peeping, it's just a beautiful weekend to get out and enjoy Maine in spite of all, you know, don't turn TV on. Don't do that to yourself this weekend. So I also want to recognize Tony Randazzo in the newsroom here. We got Walter, the studio mascot, brought Walter in, giving Walter a belly rub in there. He's doing good.
1: Yeah, he's doing good. He's kind of chilling in here on his special blanket. He only uses that blanket when he comes to the station. It stays in my car. He has his own blankets at home, so it's a special radio station pug blanket that
0: it's
1: he's
0: his
1: on.
0: Work blanket.
1: Chilling out. Yeah.
0: And we get Andy Mounter taking Jeremy's place today. He's doing a great job, Andy. We appreciate you trying to keep us on track.
2: Thank you. Yeah, it's a hard act to follow. He is such a professional, and I don't want to screw things up for him. And but I think I've done a decent job so far.
0: Yeah,
2: and also, thank you to him a few weeks ago with the shout-outs. He thanked me. And, he's such a great fellow. And, I'm so lucky that I got to train with him.
0: Yeah. And we had an event for Senator Collins a week ago last Friday, and Jeremy took the time to come out and mingle with the Howie Carr's audience and some of the Collins supporters. And they love, it's funny because you guys are behind the glass, they know your voices, and but putting a face to the name is pretty cool. Mike from Brunswick, Bob from Portland was there, Kira, from Buxton. We had a lot of listeners that personally came to the event, and it was neat to get them together. I think Bob missed... Bob missed Mike. Mike had to head out a little bit early, but he'll be calling in later on. But we got a good group of listeners, callers, and yeah. Speaking of that, if you would like to call 879-9426 and tune in here, we're coming up on the election a month from now. It's going to go by fast, and who are you going to vote for, and why, and what do you think of these ads and the political climate? I say to Chrissy, I said, I don't think our short term, I don't think our biggest political, our biggest threat is AI. I got a new name. I'm calling it PI. The biggest threat in the short term is PI. And that stands for political insurgency. And that's exactly what we're seeing. I mean, there's no scruples. There's no morals. There's no facts. There's no... I see it. It just like brings back memories. I've been on the other end of those millions of dollars of attack ads. And it's interesting as they go after your strengths. You'd think they go after you if you had weaknesses, they go after your weaknesses, but they really go after your strengths. So Senator Collins, for example, okay, what's her strength? Is her work ethic and her commitment? 10,000 votes, never in America's history in Congress has that happened. So you kind of go after that. And she's from the people in the county. And so you go after her on that. It's like, oh, no town halls. You're out of touch. You're running with the D.C. class. And then you come to Troy Jackson, who's the kind of the Glenn Plattner replacement. And they're going at him the same way. He's trying to make himself out to be a down-to-earth working man with calluses on his hands. And you can see those ads just pounding him on, like, wait a minute, we haven't picked up a chainsaw in how many years? Your logging business, how's that doing? Five generations, where's that? It doesn't seem to even exist anymore. So, yeah, it's rough. It's rough and roll. The last gubernatorial primary, there were several candidates that reached out and spent a little time talking about, picking my brain on what it was like to run. And I just forewarned them. I said, look, you're not going to believe what's going to come at you if you are the, even in the primary to some degree, but more so now in the general election, because there's no guardrails. there's no guardrails. They can say virtually anything. So I don't know. I don't even know how that, in a modern day times, 2026, how we, that's the freedom of speech. But it would be so easy to clean up. You know, I don't understand why. You have 501c3s, obviously, nonprofits, and they do tremendous work. You know, we have one, the Maine Bucola Scholarship Foundation. Tremendous work. But then there's the 501c4s, which are the political advocacy arm of those nonprofits. And I think that's where the train goes off the track, because you can collect money for that 501c4 and then discretionally spend it. And that's where these attack ads come from, not just from nonprofits, obviously, but they're a big component. Don't be fooled. You know, whether it's NRA, Planned Parenthood, AARP, Maine Education, the National Education Association hammered a couple million dollars against us. You know, they have political scientists and people on staff. That's all they do is poll and figure out, okay, what attack ads are sticking, what ones aren't. Let's, you know, shuffle the deck and stick with the ones that are having the most impact, that are moving the needle. So this isn't happenstance. You know, these political strategists and teams is what they do for a living, and they're very good at it. As much as that pains you to say when you're on the receiving end of these attack ads, they're very good at it, and they do make a difference as much as we don't think they do. And this election's a little unique, and I don't think there's many undecided voters at this point. We've still got a month to go, and I think, according to the polling, there's not a lot of undecideds that they're trying to move. So again, those ads will be different when they're trying to move an undecided voter versus just trying to lock down, just an ardent supporter, the base, I guess they call it. So if you're trying to reach the base, it's going to be a different line of advertising or marketing than if you're trying to swing the unenrolleds or the undecideds. Because you want to, you know, got to be inclusive and bring everyone together, so you don't want to come off as a hardcore party, you know, a party winger or whatever. If you would like to join the program, give a call, 879-9426. Andy's taking the calls. Yeah, let us know who you're going to vote for this cycle. Who strikes your fancy? Who strikes a nerve? I'm sure you could speak to both. And it's an extraordinary time we're living in here, I think, in this country politically. And I don't see any relief here in the near term. It's unbelievable the things that, you know, people say and do. And here's the difference, okay? If you live in your private life, you're held accountable to what you say, whether it's at the break room at work or at the kitchen table with your family, you know, with the kids, or hanging with your friends. You know, there's a constant check and balance in our society. You just can't go off the deep end and without someone saying, what's wrong with you? No. And getting a counterpoint, argument, whatever. In politics, it's completely different, because people can say virtually whatever they want. And oftentimes there is no rebuttal. It's the vocal minority that commands the airwaves and the sound waves. So if you want to give a call, weigh in, 879-9426. The other thing I wanted to lean into, we're going to have Amy Sussman on and talk about the Lewiston Relief Fund, is when you look at back in the Obama era, there was the financial crisis, which definitely was driven by our financial institutions, private markets, equity, hedge funds, all these things. If you remember that Barney Frank, the whole mortgage bundling crisis that put liquidity at risk and dove us into a deep recession. And as we came out of that, again, how do you repair yourself after that financial damage has consequences? And I really believe that we probably, that wasn't avoidable. I think the greed is a factor in America, in capitalism, and greed is a motivating factor. And if you don't have failure, you know, in capitalism, it doesn't work. You know, everyone gets a trophy, everyone's the same, and we're going to redistribute everyone's wealth is not capitalism, okay? So capitalism, someone overextends themselves, they get greedy, and they go broke. And guess what? Someone comes along that was a little more frugal or whatever, get some money in the bank, buys their assets at a discounted price. And that's how capitalism is made to work and how the real redistribution of wealth works. You take from those that got greedy and failed, and you give to those that can manage those dollars and assets responsibly. We got a call coming in from Wells. Hey, welcome to Inside Maine. Bob from Kennebunk, you're on the air.
3: Good morning, Sean. Nice to hear you on today.
0: Yeah.
3: Appreciate your assessment of the situation, and I think it's quite accurate. I watched the debate the other night. I thought Bobby Charles did pretty well. I'd like to see him have a chance to get in there and turn over some of the rocks. I thought Rick Bennett on occasion had some good thoughts, but he seemed to get lost at a couple other places. And I thought Hannah just dispensed political pablum. And I would like to tell Hannah, one pingree is more than enough. And please, go sell pingree somewhere else. We're all stocked up here.
0: Yeah, Bob, I actually, Christine, I watched that debate as well. And I think, you know, I'm not Bobby's campaign manager, strategist, or debate prepper. But I think in the next debate, just stay away. Don't let them drag you into that D.C. rabbit hole. You know, it's like, stop talking. No one that's going to vote could care less about D.C. I mean, he does have experience, and I think that's a great attribute. If you know how government works, you've worked in it, you've got a proven track record. But that does not carry anything with Maine voters. No, I think you're right, Bob. You're exactly right. He just needs to continue to look at the camera right in the eye and said, we've had 7 years of this. 7 years. Your electricity bill, you just paid it, right? What? That has nothing to do with the Trump administration. Your property tax bill, your income taxes for the businesses here in the state of Maine. It's just, where do you just pick? Education scores and performance drop significantly under this administration. And her fingerprints are all over it. So that's where Bobby's got to be really determined and focused to not let them get him off track, because he has the goods. You know, he has statistics and facts that they just can't deny. And we got Ed Collins.

0: Ed, welcome to Inside Maine.
1: Good morning, Sean. How are you?
0: We're doing great. What a beautiful day out there.
1: Yes, it is. I just got done splitting a little wood.
0: Oh, awesome.
1: And, great day to be outside in Maine, especially in Gorham.
0: Yes.
1: So you were talking about the mortgage crisis of 2008 and capitalism, and I am wholeheartedly a capitalist. I'm a small business owner, so I get, you know, all of that. The only thing, my biggest problem with that was the government again stepped in and picked winners and losers. They let Bear Stearns fail, yet they gave bailouts to all the rest of the big banks. And you're 100% right. It was all fueled by greed, because as soon as somebody wrote a mortgage, didn't matter whether the mortgage was worth the paper it was
0: written on. Right.
1: They bundled it up and they sold it off and they got it off their books. So there was no consequence to the middlemen.
0: That's exactly right, Ed. And I'll take that a step further. When you just, you're right on the right path here of how that was handled. That really set the stage for where we're at today. Because remember, Obama demonized business, right? Corporate America did this, and, you know, it was all about the business. And that transcended right to the small business community. So when you're absolutely right, when they started picking, okay, we're going to devalue the dollar, right? Pump liquidity into the markets. That hurt middle class and the American poor. That's who felt the effects of devaluing the dollar. And the fat cats walked away. And the other thing that happened is the big got bigger and the small went away. So you had those medium-sized banks and credit unions that were solvent and that were actually honest. They wiped a lot of them out because the bigger banks went and bought them out as a result of being recapitalized. So it's like America only works when you feed the ankle biters, okay? The ankle biters, you know, Ed, are the startup businesses, okay? One sole proprietor and one out of 1,000 probably make it and start to grow. And then they start biting the rear end of, you know, the Moody's or the Schwab or whomever. They start biting the rear end of those mid-sized businesses. That drives quality, control and assurances, customer service, and price. So that's how America works. We need competition. We have to breed competition. And, you know, these big companies get involved and people don't realize that a lot of times big companies are the ones forward in this legislation and forward in these regulations because it squeezes out the little, like I said, the ankle biters. It squeezes you out. When it costs so much, the cost of entry into a business, into the market, becomes prohibitive. So those ankle biters that we need to continue that generational strength of our small business backbone here in the country is under enormous pressure. Never had so much pressure on it. And our young people, I'm not saying, probably don't have the same grit and fortitude that we did a couple generations ago. So this is the biggest crisis really in America, is we have to get back to taking care of the backbone of America, our small businesses. We'll be right back.
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5: ABC News, I'm Chuck Sievertson. The co-pilot, who say investigators in the United Arab Emirates attempted a terrorist act on a flight bound for Israel, was barred from flying on his country's airline because of concerns about extremist views. Intelligence and law enforcement sources say the man had been switched to a desk job at Oman Air and is cooperating with investigators. The head of Tennessee's prison systems to resign after a twice-failed execution, says the governor. New developments in the alleged gang rape of a college undergrad by Cornell University frat brothers. ABC's Olivia Rubin.
6: ABC News reviewing recordings of phone calls she made to at least three of her alleged attackers, telling one of them, quote, "If I wanted to take this somewhere, what y'all did would be classified as gang rape."
5: Agreeing to release 100 million barrels of diesel fuel and crude oil from reserve stock over 4 months, the group of seven or G7 countries. This is ABC News.
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8: 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It's 11:32. Despite an elderly man from the town of Hamden going missing this past winter, his family says delays with evidence are hindering the search. 78-year-old Douglas Dumfrey went missing from his home in January, with police searching his home multiple times. However, relative Don Dumfrey told CBS 13 that evidence they've had since February still hasn't been processed, largely due to the crime lab being unfunded.
9: And police have are number five in the country for clearing and solving homicide cases. So I know once they have their data and their information, they run with it, and they are very good at what they do. But right now, everything's really stalled, waiting on those.
8: CBS 13 reached out to the state police for comment, but haven't heard back. In the meantime, the family hopes that the upcoming hunting season will bring more eyes into the nearby woods and hopefully bring Douglas home. A Maine animal rescue is seeking experienced horse owners to adopt five Friesian horses that were saved from extreme neglect. The horses arrived at the Maine State Society for the Protection of Animals in Windham last summer, malnourished and suffering from skin issues. Advancement Officer Peggy Kaiser told CBS 13 that despite their poor condition, the horse's strong spirit immediately stood out to the staff.
10: They were skinny. They had all kinds of skin issues. They had lice, everything you can think of. They still had this majesty.
8: The nonprofit is accepting adoption applications online, and while there are no fixed adoption fees, a donation is requested to support their ongoing rescue work. After 3 months, a group of rescued snapping turtles have been released back into the waters of southern Maine. CBS 13 News reports that 35 eggs were originally found by Wells Animal Control at a local playground, with the eggs being taken to the Center for Wildlife as a way to ensure their safety. Wells police confirmed this past Thursday that all five turtles safely hatched, with the team responsible for saving the eggs getting the honor of releasing the turtles back into the wild. And Maine Governor Janet Mills is calling on Congress to approve more funding for heating assistance as Mainers face rising costs to keep their homes warm this winter.
11: In a letter sent to Maine's congressional delegation, Mills blamed the president's decision to attack Iran for forcing Mainers to choose between staying warm and putting food on the table. Mills says federal money that was appropriated for heating assistance didn't account for shipping disruptions.

0: High tide at Portland Harbor is 4:55 this afternoon. I'm Tony Randazzo, News Radio, WGAN.
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0: Thank you, Andy, and welcome back to Inside Maine on this gorgeous, spectacular Maine weekend coming into fall. In the fall, the brilliance of the fall foliage. Joined by Tony Randazzo in the newsroom and Andy Mounter in the board and the production side of things. And appreciate you guys keeping things on track here. We're going to be joined by Amy Sussman. Amy is leading an initiative to bring some bright light into what happened after the tragic Lewiston shooting. And it's I know it's a labor of love for her. It's probably, you can't imagine that there's so many people out there that don't necessarily have those victims and their families' best interests at heart. You would not ever think that to be the case. But Amy is becoming a leading advocate on behalf of those families and the victims, and she's joining us here on Inside Maine. Amy, welcome to the program.
1: Oh, thank you. Thank you very much. And I really appreciate you having me on today. And I'm one of the families, too. My nephew was one of the 18 killed. So it is very close for me as well.
0: Amy, our news anchor here, Tony Randazzo. Tony, if you wanted to weigh in there.
2: Yes, my stepbrother, Brian McFarland, was one of the victims at Schmeggy's Bar and Grill as well. So
1: I'm sorry.
2: Yeah.
1: I'm sorry.
0: So for people listening out there, it's close to home, and I don't think anybody's really not impacted, affected. We had four coworkers at a Lewiston shop that survived and a significant other, so five from Moody's that, and you know, I've always been, I don't know if critical is the right word, but you know, when you're trying to comply, building a new building, you know, the fire department wants this egress and this sprinkler system and all these safety features, codes are difficult and expensive to comply with. But I will say that the state fire marshal's office is very strict on entries and exit doors. And it's, you know, if you have a crowd, like it was in that bowling alley that night, the thing that saved our coworkers was an exit door that they had specifically for, you know, I'm not saying they had it for a tragedy or something like this, but a fire or some other, it never got used really for anything but that. And so kudos to the local code officers and fire departments for holding us to high standards and expectations. So Amy, if you would let our listeners know, and I know you've been on the program with Matt, and some are going to be familiar with you, if you could give us a little bit of your background and then you kind of move us right into where we are in your efforts.
1: Yeah, I'm just an aunt of Max Hathaway, and I appreciate you that they are keeping everyone up to code, because I think everyone now, when they enter a building, looks, where are the exits? And yes, people got out of exits. They were also helped by people at the shooting who actually became the first responders, and some people call them, you know, the witnesses. They were escaping their attempted murder and helping others to freedom and help others to safety. But yeah, I discovered this in July of 2024, so some 9 months after the shooting, that the Maine Community Foundation raised $6.6 million, but $1.9 million of it went to area nonprofits, and that was a complete shock to me. And I haven't spoken to anyone from the shooting who was aware that was happening. I know maybe the communities were aware, but I've learned that people at a shooting don't watch the news after a shooting. And so it's been quite a journey the past 2 years to try and get attention to it. I'm in contact very frequently with Victims First, which is a national victim advocacy organization, and they're helping us get the word out, helping us try and get accountability from the Maine Community Foundation, because the entire fund was promised to the victims and survivors, victims, families, and survivors of the shooting. And they were not told that a part of that fund was for nonprofits. And it's hard to imagine

0: that exists, that people would stand in front of them and say, all of this for you is for you, while knowing part of it wasn't. And so it's been a long couple of years, and about a year and a half ago, I think if you had argued with me that this is political, I would have argued, no, it isn't. And now I see it clearly. It's a struggle, but we are not giving up. We are united and joined. We are having a hard time getting our voices heard. So we'll be doing a press conference in another couple of weeks so that we can tell the story, because we can't get mainstream media to cover this the way it should be covered. And so we're taking control of that now.
1: Amy, back to the financial contribution. So the Maine Community Foundation raised $6.6 million in total, of which 1.9 went to various nonprofits.
0: Right, 29 of them. So each nonprofit received over $65,000. The average amount received by a victim from the shooting was $29,000. That's the average. So for many, many people were there and weren't injured or shot, they received $7,000, while nonprofits received $65,000. There are people who were shot who received half or less than half, shot and received half or less than half than each of the nonprofits. And what's more egregious about this is, and you think it's important for nonprofits, some people feel that way, but those nonprofits should be required to directly assist the people from the shooting. And that was not the case here. They were not required to do that. And so only, I don't know, three, four did. We all kind of bat around which one helped. Well, maybe that one did a little. Either way, when something like this happens, nonprofits exist for a reason. And if you can help people, I think you should. But I don't think you do it and then hold your hand out for money that was promised to the people you were helping.
1: Amy, as you know, and you've discovered through your your battles, I guess, and journey, is the Maine Association of Nonprofits, MAN. He is a force, and they do training, and they do a lot of positive work for a nonprofit community. But I think people need to recognize that, just like in Portland alone, there's like a thousand nonprofits just in the city of Portland alone. And they also, a nonprofit does not limit itself to, you know, charitable causes. There's also the 501c4 political advocacy aspect of nonprofits too, and that money can also be directed into those nonprofits, which I'm going to just say it, because not you, Amy, this is me saying it, but they it's like a political insurgency. I mean, they are political scientists, they're good at what they do, and they do their work in the dark of day. They don't do it in the light of day, and they emerge, you know, during these election cycles, and they pound whichever candidates they feel are not going to, you know, march to their tune. And I think they just do a lot of intrinsic harm to our political system and ultimately our government, because we have candidates that are really good candidates that just get attacked to the point they can't pull themselves out of it. You know, it changes elections and it changes election outcomes. So I know that the nonprofits on the 501c3 are held to a high standard. We have one, I mean, we'll call a scholarship foundation. But I think, Amy, and this is something I hope, because you've got a great voice going, right, and you're getting attention, you're getting respect, and we're going to prevail. We are, and it hasn't been easy for you, but we're going to prevail. If there's one thing that you could bring up to the powers to be, and I will help you with this, is I really feel like any publication, any communication, whether it's an email or literature that is distributed to fundraise or to communicate, there should be a circle, a pie chart on that document that shows how much money actually goes to the whoever you're trying to, whether it's Red Cross or Salvation Army, how much of that is spent on administration, fundraising. As you know, Amy, sometimes these nonprofits can spend 15 to 20% of their overall revenue on fundraising dollars. They outsource it. They hire a third-party fundraising arm to do their fundraising for them. So I think it should be mandatory that they have a circle on any communication or documents, like how much, if I give you a dollar, how much percentage of that dollar is going to the cause? And I think

0: people would be shocked at the ratios.
1: Yes, Representative Katrina Smith had presented a proposal for legislation last session, and it got pushed to this session. They canceled the emergency legislation meeting, I'm understanding. So that sort of thing where accountability and transparency needs to happen. Because look at how egregious this is.
0: Right.
1: What you're talking about isn't seen as easily. This is right out in front. And so it brings us all to, we really need to look at this. So I hope that will happen this next session. Because you don't really realize it until you see it, and then you can't unsee it, that sort of thing.
0: Yeah, Amy, I mean...
1: In particular, the United Way, I always think of this one. The United Way received money from the shooting. I called and asked them, what did you do with that money? And they said, we gave it to other nonprofits. They didn't have any problem saying, we didn't help the victims, we gave it to other nonprofits. And I thought, well, that money went from the Maine Community Foundation nonprofit to the United Way nonprofit to another nonprofit. How many nonprofits does money need to go through before it helps a person?
0: And it's all, you know, overhead. It's, you know, people manage administrative help that shuffles this paperwork and things around, funds or whatever, EFTs, ACHs. And I was going to say, Amy, that the moral underpinning, okay, of all this, when you're running a business, there's nothing any more accountable than a local business, okay? You're doing business in the community. If you rub someone the wrong way, rip someone off, whatever, that's at the coffee shop the next morning. You know, it's mm-hmm, local. Mm-hmm. So you are held to an extraordinarily high standard, and it makes you a better operator. You know, you operate at a high level of integrity and morals because the community expects it and demands it from you. When you look at some of these outside organizations, government, you know, whether it's government, non-government, in this case, we're talking about nonprofits. It's appalling to me. If someone came to Moody's and said, hey, look, you know, we provided you with, $5,000 worth of parts. So think of the Quirk family. We bought a lot from the Quirks. If we had an outstanding invoice of like, say, $5,000 for parts, and it was like 90 days overdue, you know, we would be embarrassed. We would fall over ourselves to make it right. It's like, geez, we apologize on how this happened. We'd get to the bottom of it, reimburse them, boom, done. It's like, you would thank them for bringing it to your attention. And in my reaction to you, I'm kind of loading this question, but is when you went up the chain of command and requested that money to be diverted to the right, you know, to the families, what was their reaction?
1: So you're talking about when I communicated with the Maine Community Foundation?
0: Yeah, as you rose up the chain and get to the higher, you know, the people on the board or people that are the decision makers that are in the know, what was their reaction when you said, hey, this is wrong, you know, you need to make it right?
1: Well, I'm glad you asked that. I reached out to them in August of 2024, and I spoke with their marketing communications director for about a half hour. I had questions he could not or would not answer, and he said, I'm going to, exactly as you said, elevate this up the chain. So someone reach out to you. We have your name. We have your phone number. We have your email. I never heard from anybody else. About 6 weeks after this, apparently someone from the Maine Community Foundation emailed me. I never received the email. And I just 2 weeks ago, 2 years later, this woman who was the chair of the steering committee for nonprofits, her name is Becky Conrad, admitted, oh, I don't think I had her right email address. So she's been telling media, I'm in the AG's report as being non-communicative, which is hilarious, because she's been emailing me with the wrong email address. No, seriously, for 2 years.
0: Wow.
1: The MCF had.
0: How bad did she want to
1: also
0: get a hold of you, right, Amy? How bad
1: exactly
0: did she want to get a hold of you?
1: Last summer, I asked to speak with the new COO. I asked to meet with her. And it took us 2 months to figure out where we were both happy with how this meeting was going to go. And towards that end of that 2 months, I thought, this isn't going to go well. I don't think I might just cancel this. I told a friend of mine who was at the shooting and shot, and she said, no, don't cancel. I'll go with you. I want to go with you. So I reached back out to the COO of the Maine Community Foundation. And because I was bringing a survivor, she canceled the meeting.
0: Wow.
1: So I don't have an experience.
0: Face to face. Yeah. Couldn't bear the, there was a conscience there. Couldn't deal with it.
1: Imagine. Yeah.
0: Well, that's the thing that's just shocking to me is, and again, when you deal with private enterprise, most of my experiences, the higher you go up, in some, you know, some cases it's a vertical organization, so Horton hears a who. They're not always aware what's going on operationally. So when you finally hit that, you know, mid or upper level management, whatever, and they say, oh my God, you know, we owe you for that, or, you know, we never got back to you, or, you know, they're on it, you know, like, we're going to make this right.
1: There's accountability.
0: Yeah. And that's what you expect from that person who's highly compensated, right? They know what's going on. They look at the big picture. They know what the impacts are of not treating people right or not following through and not representing your organization with integrity. That's what's shocking to me about this. You know, you weren't just dealing with somebody at the front office, you know, that didn't really know. You're dealing with a CEO. You're dealing with the top executives of this foundation, and their failure to reach out, meet, and come to some type of, you know, amicable solution is just, it's shocking to me. And it's disheartening
1: to
0: me.
1: It's like they fold their arms and they say, we didn't do anything wrong. We did this perfectly. They call this the model for how this type of fundraising should be done, and I should say fund collection, because that's really what it is. And so Victims First, it's abhorrent. They have a 25-year history looking at these mass violence events and what happens with fundraising.
0: Yes.
1: And money collection after them. And this is, according to the director, co-founder of Victims First, the third most egregious in 25 years.
0: Oh, God.
1: So here's how communication has been happening. So I'll get on the radio. Gratefully, many have had me on. So I'll say something like, for instance, in January of this year, the Maine Community Foundation comes out with a fact sheet, and they say, we didn't decide or appropriate where funds would go. What we didn't decide. So I get on the radio because I know they did. And then they split donations that came in undesignated. People mailed a check and didn't say we want it to go to the victims or we want it to go to the nonprofits or 50-50. If they didn't say that,
0: I see.
1: The Maine Community Foundation split them.
0: They felt like
1: I have
0: it was
1: an email
0: non-discreet.
1: From a donor that happened to. Yeah. So then the next month, after I say that, the next month they come out with a new fact sheet saying exactly that, that they did split donations, but they did it because they had a policy on their website. So these are large donations that came in, I believe, from big companies that don't go on a website and click one or the other and give their money through a website. They send checks. And if they did not designate, the Maine Community Foundation took that opportunity to split that money between both parts of the fund. And now they're going to argue that it's two separate funds. It was in their initial donation page, it was one fund with two parts, with two options.
0: Amy, in the work that you've done on this, and I'm just kind of, we didn't prep for the, you know, we don't, this is like real, you and I talking. What, in your mind, roughly, how much money do you feel the Maine Community Foundation should reimburse these families? Like, how much money do you think would be fair for them to come back and say, okay, we're going to hit the reset button and we're going to redistribute these funds. What do you think that amount would look like?
1: One of the 29 nonprofits did the right thing and redirected the amount of money they were given to the victims. So it would be $1.9 million minus the $65,000 that one nonprofit returned. I believe the entire amount, 100%, was said to the people of the shooting in a document on MCF letterhead, in emails to the victims, 100% of this fund is for you. And to me, that should be honored.
0: Amy, I think, and I want to pitch this out to people, because I'm sure they're like, almost like pulled over the side of the road, like, I can't believe what I'm hearing. This has actually happened and happening. You were recently on, David Quirk and Karina, really good friends of ours, Chrissy and I, and you were recently on their Q Point podcast. So I just want to get that out to people that are listening. If they want to hear more from Amy in more detail about the backstory of where things are at, they could go to the Q Point podcast and see that full interview. I think you spent, was it half an hour with Karina and David?
1: Oh, I think it's about an hour.
0: An hour. That's wonderful.
1: There's a lot of detail to this. Yeah. Yeah. And I really, really appreciate that they did that for us.
0: Well, Amy, we got a minute to wind up here. Anything you want to leave our listeners with? You certainly made an impression on me, and I know my listeners as well, but is there anything you want to finish up with?
1: Here's what people could do to help. We need donors who gave and are unhappy to reach out to the Attorney General of the state. attorney.general@maine.gov and file a complaint. We need donors to do it because it doesn't matter that they lied to the victims. That's the sad part of it. That won't help us, but the donors are the ones who can help us. So if you're looking at the list of nonprofits that receive money and you see what makes you unhappy, reach out to the Attorney General, please.
0: Amy, thank you. Thank you so much for joining us on Inside Maine and sharing the status of where that stands. And I can assure you, this, you've ruffled some feathers in a good way today. Thank you very much.
1: I appreciate it. Thank you.
0: We'll be right back on Inside Maine.
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10: 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I actually give the BDN some credit. 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

0: February, published online and in the Best of the 207 Glossy magazine. 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
2: From ABC News, I'm Mike Dubusky. Tennessee's governor now says the state's prison commissioner, Frank Strada, has resigned. It comes just days after Strada oversaw the botched execution of Krista Pike. Right now, that 50-year-old death row inmate is being kept alive on a ventilator. Christopher Slobogan, a law professor at Vanderbilt, says the incident has put Tennessee's lethal injection practices under the microscope.
3: One is more hostility towards the death penalty. What happened to her was, in effect, torture. And even people in favor of the death penalty might be saying to themselves, look, if we can't get this process right, we should just stop doing it. But another reaction, of course, is let's do it more effectively. If lethal injection isn't working, let's go with some alternative.
2: Pike's legal team has called on Tennessee Governor Bill Lee to commute her death sentence. Cornell University is under new scrutiny as we learn more about the alleged gang rape of a college undergrad by multiple fraternity brothers. ABC's Olivia Rubin.
4: ABC News reviewing recordings of phone calls she made to at least three of her alleged attackers, telling one of them, quote, if I wanted to take this somewhere, what y'all did would be classified as gang rape.
2: Yesterday, New York Governor Kathy Hochul appointed Letitia James, the state's attorney general, as a special prosecutor in the case. President Trump heads to Ohio this afternoon after wrapping up a midterm rally in Alabama yesterday.
5: With a month to go until the midterms, President Trump stopping in friendly territory.
6: Alabama, I'm here to say hello, I love you, and I'm coming really as a sign of respect.
5: Appearing in Mobile, the president urged supporters to show up for GOP candidates the way they have for him.
6: This election, I'm asking you to pretend that I'm on the ballot.
5: Trump's stop in Alabama, the third this week in traditional Republican strongholds.
2: ABC's Stephen Portnoy. Meanwhile, Democrats Bernie Sanders and Ro Khanna are rallying in California today in support of a tax on billionaires. 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
12: 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It's 12:03. A Bangor man faces criminal charges after police say he drove his car towards a news reporter outside a methadone clinic on Thursday. Maine Wire reporter Joe Sokol was filming outside the Bangor Comprehensive Treatment Center when 38-year-old Ryan Hayward allegedly accelerated towards him. Sokol says he had to react fast to avoid being hit.
13: I did a little Madden juke move up forward and then back. He missed me.
12: Bangor police arrested Hayward on multiple charges, including reckless conduct with a dangerous weapon. Tens of thousands of Mainers could be seeing a drop in their monthly electric bills through Maine's low-income assistance program. State agencies are removing the application barrier by enrolling people automatically who already qualify for programs like SNAP and MainCare. Ian Yaff with the Department of Health and Human Services told CBS 13 it skips a lot of extra hassle.
14: Best part of all is it's through no additional paperwork. They don't have to tell anybody else about their income because they've already told us about their income.
12: The new monthly discounts are scheduled to start showing up on eligible Central Maine Power and Versant bills in November. The former Maine Capitol Police Chief accused of assaulting another officer during a fight outside a pub last August has reached a deal that would avoid a trial or jail time. As part of the deal, Matthew Clancy can't consume or possess alcohol for 9 months and has to attend substance use counseling and treatment. Alana Friedman is a University of Kentucky law professor who says Clancy losing his job was likely a factor in the decision.
15: The fact that he is no longer a police police officer or serving in this capacity as the chief. That's a collateral consequence of punishment here that the prosecutor likely considered.
12: According to CBS 13, Clancy is due back in court next July, but that could change if he violates the agreement. Senator Susan Collins is among a group of senators urging the DOJ to crack down on illegal marijuana grow operations run by Chinese criminal organizations. A number of illegal grow operations has been raided in Maine in recent years. In a letter to Attorney General Todd Blanche, the group, like those networks, are exploiting gaps in federal law. They say new reforms will close the gap in the farm bill that allow for the growing of unregulated hemp and THC, but more needs to be done to investigate the financing behind the criminal networks. And new research into a type of algae bloom on Maine lakes found that it may be less harmful than previously thought.
16: A recent study from Bigelow Labs found that Gliotrichia incanulata, a type of cyanobacteria, was recently found to not contain a liver-harming toxin that's found in similar species. The species usually blooms on clear lakes and forms thick mats of green or white puffballs on the surface of the water. However, researchers say this is just one of many species of algae in Maine's waters, and with the amount of algal blooms in Maine rising in the last few years, local water testing is still crucial for lakes and drinking water. Nate Hanscom, News Radio, WGAN.
12: And now the latest AccuWeather forecast.
17: This afternoon, sunny, cooler, and less humid. A high today at 68. Winds will be north at 6 to 12 miles per hour. Mainly clear tonight, low 43. Clouds and sun for tomorrow, the high at 62. Clouds Monday for most of the day. A stray shower, breezy afternoon. The high on Monday at 67. I'm AccuWeather Steve Williams on Southern Maine's official weather station, News Radio 98.5 FM and AM 560 WGAN.
12: 64 sunny in Portland, next high tide at 4:55 this afternoon. 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

0: Thank you, Andy. Jeremy didn't pop in here for a minute, did he? That is definitely a Jeremy Mixer intro there. Hard metal. Thank you very much, Andy.
1: No problem.
0: It's Andy Mounter there and Tony Randazzo on the news, in the newsroom there, helping us out.
2: Right here.
0: Welcome back to Inside Maine. I'm your guest. Excuse me. I'm your host, Sean Moody. And we're going to have a guest here momentarily. And I just want to say it's a gorgeous weekend. I hope people are out there enjoying themselves, breathing in that beautiful, clean Maine air and spectacular visibility. The leaf peeping's going on, apple picking. I mean, this is an awesome time of year. I am a four-season person. I love the four seasons. I've always got different activities to do as we go. And it's just it's a beautiful time of the year. And my wife, Chrissy, has got this theory, and I'm believing her more and more as the years go on, but the springs just seem to be a little wetter and colder coming into almost like June. And then it seems like it extends itself with our beautiful fall. You know, like it's going to be in the 60s next week, and we're already into October. So I think Chrissy's right. You know, it just seems like the falls have become more as an extension of a late summer, early fall. It's a beautiful time of year. So we're going to be joined by Leland Strife. And Leland is the principal officer of Protect Girls Sports in Maine and the petition drive and the initiative that's going on. And in fact, I'm going to read the locations as I did at the start of the program. I have four locations that will be open until 1. There's one in Windham at Eric's Church, Bangor at the Rock Church, Sanford at Mercy Chapel, and actually Heidi Sampson's down there on site, said it's been going good, really good. And Auburn, Turn the Tide Festival. So if you're out and about apple picking or shopping or whatever you're doing, please swing in there and sign these petitions. And let's get this done. Leland, welcome to Inside Maine.
3: Thank you for having me on, Sean.
0: Yeah, no, it's my pleasure. Leland, if you could let our listeners know about this initiative and your involvement in this, and just kind of bring us up to speed of what's happening today.
3: Yeah, amazing. So I can do that. I'm Leland Strife. I'm the principal officer of the ballot committee for the Protect Girls Sports in Maine ballot referendum. I also lead the Maine Girl Dads, which is a nonpartisan coalition of 8,000 fathers that have been fighting for the sex-based federal civil rights of their daughters up here in Maine. Specifically, what we're fighting for and what this ballot referendum will do is ensure that every kid has access to single-sex sports and private facilities, namely bathrooms, locker rooms, and showers in their public schools. Right now, that's not happening. Right now, there are many males that identify as girls that use the bathrooms and locker rooms in schools, and then there are also a subset of those that identify as girls that are playing on girls' sports teams, some of which, even in 2025, have won state championships. So what we are doing is we have a ballot referendum. That referendum will ensure all of our public schools offer these single-sex private spaces and sports so that males play with males and use male private facilities, and the same for females. We need enough signatures right now to ensure that it gets on the ballot for next year. We were about 532 signatures short after a bunch of lawfare, and we are on the a trend to collect 4,000 to 5,000, if not more, of those before we resubmit this petition by the end of October.
0: So, Leland, if I'm correct, then falling short, and again, according to the Attorney General and the Secretary of State, just a mess. But anyway, so you're able to take the validated signatures that you had, even though they were short, and then add to that to get you over that threshold. So that's what this initiative is about? You didn't have to start from scratch again. Okay, good.
3: We do not need to have to start from scratch. We need just under 68,000 signatures, 10% of the last gubernatorial election, to be on the ballot. The signatures themselves are good for exactly 12 months. We collected 56,000 of the original signatures we submitted on November 3rd of last year. So I don't want any of those to expire. So what we are doing right now is we are collecting the gap. We are 532 short. We are collecting those right now as our appeal plays out in federal court, and then we will resubmit those by November 2nd so that nothing from last year expires. If you've already signed it, your signature is still good and still valid and still on record with the Secretary of State. If you haven't, this weekend and this upcoming week are your last chance to make sure your voice can be heard and you get your signature added to the petition and get us on the ballot for next year.
0: Leland, that's a great description of what's happening, where you're at. And okay, now that we've covered the logistics of what we need to do to get this over the finish line here, to get it back on the ballot, what is, like, you know, let's take us into some of the political realities, I guess. What is this issue polling and their latest polling in terms of, you know, how do the main voters feel about having trans men in women's sports?
3: Yep. So I think that this is what's really interesting about the polling, and this is actually the exact reason that citizens' initiatives exist in the Maine state constitution, because there are times when what elected officials are doing in office and the laws they're putting forward are completely at odds with the will of the people, which is what is happening here. This is a 90-10 issue across the country of people wanting single-sex sports and private spaces in schools. In Maine, it is almost 70% of the population, the majority of every single political party, Democrats, Republicans, and Independents, believes that there should be single-sex sports and private spaces in school. So the vast majority of the state believes that. Every poll shows that. In every poll, that is actually increasing over the last 18 months that polling has been done specifically in Maine. So the truth is, 7 to 8 out of 10 of every single person you run into in the street on Maine, in Maine, regardless of their political affiliation, believes that we need to offer this in our schools. And that's because this is a progressive idea to ensure that we stop the sex-based discrimination that's happening in our schools. Title IX is a federal civil right. Every day that we do not offer single-sex sports in our schools is a violation of every single girl's federal civil rights. So it is very common sense for the voters of this state. I'm not surprised in any way that almost 70% of the state believes that we need to change local policies to align ourselves to federal civil rights laws and ensure kids have access to single-sex sports and private spaces.
0: And Leland, that's, and that, I always felt like the ballot initiative process should be, was originally put in place, and I felt it was important when the legislature passes a, like it happened when they jacked up the taxes a few years ago, and it goes against, like you're saying, the court of public opinion or public sentiment. And so there was a way to basically throw out bad legislation, but it does work in the other way too. And I think ballot initiatives have taken a life of their own, but it just strikes at the core of how effective or ineffective our kind of one party rule is. And it shouldn't surprise anybody that this happens. And it's no different, to take it down a path here, is voter ID. You know, the voter ID initiative was polling strong, and somehow we found a way, I think, to mismanage that language, and people voted overwhelmingly against. So it shows messaging matters, perception matters, and money matters. So I know, Leland, this has been an uphill battle in spite of the, you know, public sentiment and polling because of those three things, you know, the way that it's perceived, projected, and the money behind the advertising and the reach that these people have, the nonprofits and the political activists. It's frightening. You know, if they can take a 70-30 issue and make it 50-50, that is probably no surprise to anyone why Republicans are not winning elections, you know, or one political party is in complete dominance.
3: Exactly. Yeah, you're right. I mean, I think voter ID's fate was, you know, largely sort of, you know, the complexities of the bill they put forward. Ours is extremely, extremely simple. And the complexity of those bills, I think, really had implications for the messaging, where people, you know, forgot about voter ID and thought it was all about absentee voting.
0: Right.
3: So, you know, we have seen that, number one, our bill is very simple. Number two, even the highly biased version of the question that Shanna Bellas wrote still polls heavily, heavily in our favor, winning by over a 10-point margin, even when people are shown the highly biased question. I think the other thing with the question that's really unique and worth noting is that all ballot questions, when they are written by the Secretary of State, have a term of public comment for 30 days after that. The most amount of comments ever given on a ballot question in the past was for voter ID. It was about 300 comments had been given. Before that, the only amounts were in the dozens. our question, the public response was over 10 times that. There were over 3,000 public comments that were submitted in reaction to Shenna Bellows' writing of that question. And a lot of that bias got removed from the question, and the question got better. But the truth is, you're right, there is a ton of bias and a ton of lobbying money that is built into this system, and it is anti-democracy. Citizens initiatives are direct forms of democracy. There is nothing more democratic than a simple majority vote across this state solving something. And we have a very specific issue that the majority of the state wants to solve. And what happens when we put, you know, 80,000 signatures we submit, 73,000 are found valid, and we only needed just under 68,000? Well, the Maine Women's Lobby hires the Mark Elias Law Group, and we estimate has spent probably close to $1.5 million with these eight lawyers from out of state to shut down the democratic process here in Maine and whittle signatures off of the petition until we have fallen 500 signatures short and we are stuck in federal court.
0: Wow.
3: That's the truth of the matter.
0: Yeah, it's sobering. It's sobering to see the government's power, you know, just its power play. You know, they have a lot of, and again, it's what we're living with right now, but we take the Attorney General, the Secretary of State, the head of the PUC, all political activism is on full display here in these offices. And I just, it's sad. It really is sad to see. And, you know, when you're in business and you're serving the public, yep, the general public, Leland, you know, anybody comes through that door, it doesn't matter what political party, if they get purple hair, what, it doesn't matter. You're there to help them, help serve them, and try to find, you know, the best solution to their problems. And then,
3: exactly,
0: for whatever reason, in the state of Maine, there's so much wealth and there's so much money, you know, along the coast that people come up here for 3 or 4 months, have a good time, they love Maine, they do, and they want to see Maine go their way, and they want to win. And they're willing to put the money in necessary to win. And these are the things that we run into where it's so obvious that this is wrong and we can right this wrong. And it's like running into a buzzsaw. You're like, where does this money come from? Like you just described, Leland, no one would know that. And it's so good that you expose that this isn't just people standing on the street corner with a strong opinion. These are individuals that are hired guns, you know, to try to find a way to prevent this from happening. Leland, if you don't mind, I'm just going to take a minute to go through these locations. You know, people are out there driving around, it's lunchtime, and we want to make sure they take advantage of your locations that you've done the hard work of setting up today. So we've got four locations that you can go to sign the petition to protect girls' sports and spaces. Wyndham at Eric's Church. Kenny Chincat's running for state senate up there. Vote for Kenny, too. An endorsement for him. But he's providing the space for you to sign these petitions. Bangor, the Rock Church. Sanford, where Heidi Sampson's down there on site. You can say hi to Heidi. Say hi to her for me at the Mercy Chapel on Main Street, and in Auburn at the Turn of the Tide Festival, which is on Garfield Road. So, Leland, anything that you want to add to the folks, the listeners out there that may not be aware of, or something you want to emphasize?
3: No, I think the only thing I'd emphasize is look, please get to one of these locations today. We're at all of them till 1. I'm at the Turn of the Tide Festival until 2. If you have not been able to sign it yet, and you're not able to get to us today, please go to MaineGirlDads.com or ProtectGirlSportsInMaine.com and contact us. Contact us through the site, or my cell phone number is on there, our emails are on there, and we will get a petition to you this week. This is the thing is that I'd like to leave people with. This issue of allowing, of pretending that the material reality of sex no longer exists, and therefore the violation of federal civil rights of not giving girls access to single-sex sports and private facilities, is an existential generational problem. This issue is not going to go away. It is only going to get bigger. And I know all of these listeners believe, just like me, that our girls deserve bathrooms and locker rooms and sports teams that don't have males in them. So everyone that cares about this, it's not enough to care from the sidelines. It's not enough to care that you're going to vote next year. We need people to sign this petition and ensure that we make this too big to rig when it comes to the signatures that we have to get this on the ballot next year. It will win when it's on the ballot. The majority of every party will vote the right way on this because everyone believes in common sense here. But we need to overcome the bias of the Secretary of State. and the political establishment and the lobbyist dollars that will come from the Maine Women's Lobby and the Mark Elias Law Group that are going to try to shut down our democracy. So if you care, let's not complain after the fact. Let's not wait for next November to vote. Please get to us this week and get your signature on the petition.
0: That's awesome, Leyland. And I want to add, too, on more of a pragmatic approach to this, and nothing, even in addition, we got three granddaughters, Chrissy and I, and Danielle and Kyle's daughters, and they're coming up through the ranks and they're playing sports. But when I look at, if you just take all the other noise out of this whole thing, which is important, but you just look at athletics and competition and the lengths that, you know, that national collegiate athletes have to go through in drug testing and substance use testing and things to prevent them from having, you know, a medical advantage or performance enhancing drugs or whatever it may be. We've seen this throughout history, whether it's horse racing or, you know, biking with Lance Armstrong, the home runs with Mark McGwire and Barry Bonds, all those guys. So this has been a challenge in competitive athletics and sports since the beginning of when they started keeping score. Mm-hmm. And for people to look at athletics and competition, when they have a scoreboard, and I'm going to say, hey, if someone wants to is have an identity change issues, whatever, they have, back when I play, they have intramurals, you know, they have co-ed. There's places for them to play and get their time in or whatever with their peers. It's not about blocking people. This is just about protecting people. And I think that we are obligated to provide a level playing field, you know, for these women and girls. It just, to me, is paramount.
3: Exactly.
0: So having a biological and testosterone, the mass, the muscle mass, the bone density, to have that biological advantage, to me, is just a non-starter. It's like, even if you just don't believe in anything else, believe in that. You know, that is, you know, putting your child, your daughter or whatever, at risk on the field with another player. It is totally unacceptable and illegal, in my view. It's illegal.
3: Well, and it is illegal according to federal civil rights laws. I mean, the Supreme Court of the United States just affirmed this June unanimously, 9-0, that federal Title IX is a sex-based federal civil right that ensures everyone has access to single-sex sports, and affirmed that it is specifically not a gender identity-based right. And secondarily, they went further to say not only is it a sex-based civil right that people need to be offered single-sex sports in school, but in doing so, you are ensuring equal protection and equal opportunity to every child, regardless of their gender identity. And why is that? Because very few people have a gender identity, but everyone has a sex. It is the one common, innate, and immutable trait that every single human being shares. So as we say a lot on the, you know, campaign trail for our referendum, everyone has a sex. Sex is not gender, and there is no right or wrong way to be male or female. And that is a progressive point of view that we should all get behind. It doesn't matter how you identify. That's great. Identify however you want. But we aren't going to pretend that the material reality of biological sex no longer exists.
0: Right.
3: Because if we do that, then all federal civil rights and every single law that protects women no longer exists.
0: Leyland, that's a great, great point to leave it on. You did a great job. And thank you so much to all the participants, volunteers that are pushing this initiative back to the top of the, you know, the top of the pile. And good luck today. And, you know, thanks for being on Inside Maine.
3: Thank you, sir.
0: Thank you, Leyland. That was Leyland Strife. It's kind of, I'm not knocking his last name, but Strife is a pretty good name to have given the situation he's promoting. We're kind of at a time of strife when it comes to protecting girls' sports. And to me, it's just like, again, it's just such a non-starter to me. But everybody wants to make it personal. Everyone wants to make it, the poor, you know, person that's trying to find their identity and this and that. It's like, no, it doesn't matter. You're not biologically the same. And you do not have a right to have a competitive advantage in competitive sports. It's that simple, whether you're doing it chemically, medically, or biologically. Not fair, it's not right, and it shouldn't happen. We'll be right back on Inside Maine. We'll take your calls.
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8: I'm Mike Dubusky. The head of Tennessee's prison system is now resigning after he oversaw the botched execution of Krista Pike earlier this week. Governor Bill Lee making that announcement this morning, saying Frank Strada will step down from his role this month. New documents obtained by ABC News find the district attorney in that alleged gang rape at Cornell declined to review material gathered by university police outside of a 6-page summary of the woman's statements. It comes as a new online campaign at Cornell called I Am Jane Doe gains traction. Shay Thomas, a math major at the school, explains the movement.
9: I am Jane Doe, and I think this is a movement that is meant to help bring light to the issues of women who has to deal with like sexual harassment or assault, both like harassment like mentally, physically, emotionally.
8: President Trump is headed out on the campaign trail again today with a visit to Ohio planned for this evening. This is ABC News.
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10: 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It's 12:32. A plan proposed by Central Maine Power that calls for a temporary $7 a month increase on power bills is facing pushback from regulators. After the Public Utilities Commission recommended against approving the plan this week, CMP removed job postings from its website and say it may have to delay some grid improvement projects. Union leader Josh Hall says the move by CMP is a pressure tactic.
11: Delaying these costs and delaying these projects, delaying these jobs, doesn't resolve the problems. And without them being properly staffed, without them being properly equipped, they can't do their jobs, and that's going to lead to longer outages, longer delays, and honestly, right, a worse product.
10: According to CBS 13, the union is in favor of the temporary increase, while the Utilities Commission says it's concerned about affordability. The commission's board will reconsider the request at a meeting on Tuesday. Police and Amazon are investigating after a Kennebunk family found their dog severely injured on their front porch. Ashley Sterita told CBS 13 her husband returned home last Friday to find their dog Sammy bleeding from his head. A vet says the injury was not caused by another animal. Sterita says her focus immediately turned to the delivery driver who arrived just an hour earlier.
12: We found Sam in the condition that he was in. I immediately got on the phone to talk to Amazon to find out what happened. I think that was my biggest concern. What happened to my dog? What did this driver do to my dog?
10: Amazon says it's in contact with the family and assisting law enforcement with the investigation. A skydiver was rescued from a tree in Lebanon Thursday evening. According to CBS 13 News, crews arrived to find the skydiver 50 to 60 feet in the air near Skydive New England. Lebanon's fire chief says the skydiver was rescued with the help of a ladder brought for a crew from Sanford.
13: We've had a few skydiving accidents over the last couple of years, but this is the first time that in my 30-year career, this is the first time that I've ever had to extricate somebody out of a tree.
10: The chief says the skydiver suffered only minor facial injuries and a leg injury. And 20 immigrants representing 12 different countries officially became American citizens during a naturalization ceremony in Bangor yesterday. Loved ones gathered to celebrate the new citizens following years of hard work. Chinese immigrant Mavis Zhu told CBS 13 she spent 7 years working towards her citizenship and says taking the oath comes with a sense of purpose.
14: I carry a lot of pride.

0: Oh, and the temperature is 65. 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

0: Andy, thank you. That's I know we got Mike from Brunswick holding on. That's a great intro song for Mike. I think Mike, I bet he's heard that tune a few times. Yeah, the phones are lit up. So if you want to join the program, 879-9426. I'm your host, Sean Moody, on Inside Main. And yeah, the show is just always goes by so fast. Andy, we just sit down here, and next thing you know, I'm looking up. It's like, man, we're on the home stretch. Tony's in there doing his thing, and I like working with you guys. I miss Jeremy, though, too, I will say.
1: He is really missed.
2: Where is Jeremy? What's his excuse for missing this day? What the heck?
0: He doesn't miss many, I'll tell you.
2: Not many dedicated. At all. I think it was a high school reunion, I think, is what it was.
1: That's what I heard, too.
2: Yeah.
0: So we're going to take some calls, and we're going to get down through these. These every single line lit up. So, Mike, welcome to Inside Main.
3: Morrison.
0: You there, Mike?
3: Yeah, you got me?
0: Yeah, you're on now. I'm sorry about that. I hit the wrong button. Welcome to Inside Main.
3: Hey, you got Morrison. Roll, baby, roll.
0: I thought you had a good theme song for you coming in.
3: Yeah. Well, you know, good theme song for the two interviews you just did.
0: Yeah.
3: With Amy and Leland. You talk about warriors. These are two warriors for their cause. And, you know, I don't even know what to say about the Lewiston shooting fund. You know, There's so much screwed up with this. Look, the community, the Maine Community Foundation has always had a good reputation. I don't know what the hell happened, but, you know, when they assigned this board to distribute the money, from what I get, members of the board distributed the money to their own NGOs.
0: Wow.
3: Now, if that's not a conflict of interest, what the hell is?
0: Yeah, you know, Mike, I mean? I would agree with you. And as I was talking to Amy about that, is when something comes to your attention, you know, you don't catch everything, especially in a larger organization. You have, you know, individuals that are in different departments and handling things. But when something gets on your desk to that level of seriousness, and just that, I guess that's what's disheartening to me, is having a reputable nonprofit like the Maine Community Foundation not respond aggressively. And you know what? If they have what they feel is a, you know, viable or valid defense or explanation or whatever, then get it, just sit down and go through it. Because just stonewall and try to divert and hoping Amy's just going to go away. That's the impression I got. They're just hoping that Amy would go away. And she's not going to. I think they kicked a sleeping dog here.
3: Yeah, good luck with that. But you know what? Look, they just, look, I don't get it. This is an easy gig to set up. You have a fund, okay? You put a person in charge of it legally to handle the bank account. And if you're going to have a board, a four-member board, how to distribute the cash to the victims. To the victims. You know, this ain't a tough one.
0: No, it's not, so, Mike. And, you know, you think about what's at stake. And we're not talking about a GoFundMe page that raised $30,000. And she was talking to $1.9
3: million.
0: $1.9 million. Pretty much got diverted to everybody.
3: Yeah, I raise a lot of money for veterans all the time. So I know this in and out. And there's no excuse for why this went south. So, like you say, the worst part is nobody wants to take accountability.
0: Right,
3: and say,
0: exactly.
3: You know what? We screwed up.
0: They could have elevated the organization by stepping in and saying, whoa, we are going to, you know, we're going to refund and we're going to reimburse, whatever, you know, that could have been a real elevating point for them instead of, you know, duck and hide. That is like, wow, I don't know the members

0: I haven't looked up the members. I'm sure I probably do know a few of them on that board, but they got to look themselves in the mirror and say, you had a chance to right or wrong, and you still do, right? It's not over yet. I mean, this is far from over. Yeah. You still have an opportunity and an obligation to step forward. Mike, appreciate, we got a bunch of calls here. I appreciate you tuning in with us, as always. You have a great weekend.
1: All right, buddy.
0: Yeah, Mike, he's a great guy. We got Steve calling from Portland. Steve, welcome to Inside Maine.
2: Hi, Sean. Thanks for taking my call. Steve DeMillo.
0: Steve, it's great to hear from you.
2: Thank you. Hey, Sean, you got me all riled up talking to the Annie, because I worked with the Lobsterman and several other waterfront restaurants and to raise, doesn't seem like a lot of money in the 1.9, but we raised $14,000 selling lobsters and donating 100% of the money to that fund. So
0: wow.
2: It was us, Luke's Lobster, the Porthole, Jay's, and the Lobstermen donated the lobsters. We prepared more lobsters than we've ever sold in one day at DeMillo's that day.
0: Wow.
2: And it just really chaps my you-know-what.
0: Wow.
2: That money was misappropriated.
0: Well, Steve, based on what Amy said, and you give this some thought here, I know you're fired up, but she said that what they're looking for is someone to file a formal complaint against the Maine Community Foundation of the diversion of funds, or so you knew what the purpose of those funds was, and it got redirected to another source. So I don't know, whose actual name was on that contribution, but it's something that we should talk about and figure out.
2: Oh, for sure.
0: I'm with you on it. I'll tell you, I can do to help them. We had, like, right. I say, we had four coworker owners and a significant other in the bowling alley that night. And that the grace of God and an exit, they got out. And Lori, that runs our front office there in Lewiston, she was trampled and had a concussion. And if Kyle Glover's gal hadn't really kind of almost stepped on her, got her to her feet and got her out that door, God knows what would have happened. So it's real and it's personal. And Tony weighed in, his stepbrother was taken, his life was taken. The Seal family was really great friends of ours. Joshua Seal, who was a signer for the state of Maine, a well-known young man, life taken from him. Yeah, this hit hard.
2: Well, I hope my efforts don't go political, but I'll be calling my friend Steve Train, who spearheaded the lobster donation. He's a lobsterman from Long Island, very involved, very community.
0: Awesome. I've met Steve. Yep.
2: Yeah, and we will file a formal complaint.
0: Awesome.
2: I'm not sure what name we'll do it under, but we're on it.
0: Awesome. Steve, thanks for calling. It's awesome, and I appreciate seeing Marge, too, out at the fundraiser. It was great to see her, and you guys, I hope you had a great time. It's a good crowd there.
2: Thank you. Always enjoy Inside Maine with you at the helm.
0: Thanks, Steve. I appreciate it. Yeah, what do you think of that? Right, we broadcast this program and people, in their travels or on the radio, whatever, they tune in, and somebody like Steve, as I said to Amy, we ruffled some feathers in a good way, and that call confirms it right there. So we're going to talk to Ken calling from Portland. Ken, welcome to Inside Maine.
3: Hey, Sean, how you doing?
0: I'm doing great. How are you doing?
3: Thank you. I'd rather be outside doing something constructive than sitting here on the phone. But have an important topic, I think. One of the themes of your show today has been accountability. And I think that's something going back to the events at the Dunes in Old Orchard pre-primary. Everybody was looking for a DOGE, a Department of Government Efficiency. So I've taken it upon myself to draft up a proposal for a DOGE. It's 38 pages long, and it covers everything from accountability, transparency, efficiency, and corruption. And I'm trying to get the candidates to consider it. Obviously, it's a conservative approach, so it would be a Bobby Charles opportunity to endorse a plan like this and move it forward.
0: Well, Ken, I'm glad you called, because Joel Steckes had reached out, and I said, hey, if you got an event, we can come and support Bobby. And he just this morning, so this is just breaking public news or whatever, October 15th from 5 to 7, you mentioned Dunegrass, down at Dunegrass, and Ken, I'm inviting you right now to come down. It'll be 2 hours of a town hall. I'm going to be there. Bobby Charles is going to be there. And just hear from you, hear from the other people that are going to participate, Q&A, and that's, you know, we're coming down the stretch. We've got to fire people up. And I invite you down there, Ken, to bring your plan and propose, make it public.
3: I'll bring copies to hand out because this is worth reading. There's a lot of inside information, and it even goes so far as addressing one of the big problems, which Bobby hasn't addressed yet. And obviously Hannah and our other candidate has not responded to yet, but this whole idea of corruption in government, it's hard to pin down corruption. You know, you talk about all the fraud and stuff that's being investigated. The key factor for fraud is intent, and how do you approve intent? And that's going to be a big issue for the whether it's the main wire or the FBI when they go to investigate. But this plan is truly focused on what are the real functions of government. What do people think that our government should be doing? Because I don't believe that our government should be a bottle feeder to people who just don't want to work or who are struggling in some way. But most of the people I know that are low income or struggling with a disability or whatever work. Period. There are a lot of people who are in dire straits who work their tails off to try to get back to some level of decency, and I think this will force the legislation, the future legislators, to stand up and take notice. It's pretty strict.
0: Bring it down. I get some calls backed up, but bring it down to the Dunegrass, and like I said, pass out some copies, and that'd be a great way to demonstrate.
3: Thank you, Sean. Yeah. Appreciate that.
0: No, I appreciate you calling in, Ken. I know how much work you put into the draft in that. I've perused it, and it's pretty extensive. There's a lot of information in there, and I think people will be receptive to it down there October 15th. We've got Phil giving a call in. Phil, welcome to Inside Maine.
1: Thank you, Sean. I was at Howie's thing at your thing the
0: great.
1: Other day, and it was really nice to see.
0: That was fun.
1: It was. I'd like to say a couple of things. Number one, thank you, and I give you kudos for what you've been doing on the radio today. You know, the men and boys in women's sports and the debacle through the people not getting their money in Lewiston. And I have a feeling and an idea about nonprofits. You know, I work in the health field, or did. I'm retired now. And, you know, that's officially nonprofit. But boy, a lot of nonprofits, it's a misnomer. I mean, it doesn't mean that they're, you know, all the money that goes in, you know, goes to where it says it's going to go. And this proves that. And I just wanted to, you know, thank you for bringing that to light.
0: Yeah, because no, you're welcome, Phil.
1: The word nonprofit does not mean, you know, you're doing some good.
0: Now, Phil, thanks for the call and thanks for tuning in. And I'll add something to that. A lot of people don't, again, I get into the political fray, so I know more than most, and sometimes that's a curse, not a blessing. But one of the things I discovered in you know, going out and talking to all different organizations, whether nonprofit, businesses, education, and one of the things I discovered was the nonprofit status of medical providers, like Maine Health, for example, is contingent upon, there's a component in there for free care. So in other words, they're foregoing, okay, tens of millions of dollars in property taxes because of their nonprofits. They don't pay a dime in property taxes to the city of Portland. And think about the size and value of that real estate. And so they are required by law to provide care, free care, to those that can't pay. So if you stumbled into Maine Health's emergency ward with a heart attack, they cannot refuse care. They've got to treat you under that nonprofit. I'm not saying that they wouldn't anyway morally, but just they're obligated under the nonprofit status to provide free care. And that's why I didn't gain any votes, believe me, by looking at the Medicaid expansion responsibly and saying, hey, They voted on it. We got to

0: implement it. We're going to do it responsibly. The health providers were dying to get at that Medicaid money because they were having a lot of people that didn't have money, that couldn't pay out of pocket, and they felt like that was the lifeline to, you know, get more revenue in for these patients. Well, again, good thing. You think that sounds good. The reality was now that they're working for 70 cents on the dollar because of the discounted pay scale, and that ended up driving a lot of the hospitals right out of business because the system just exploded with people that were on main care that were private pay prior. They didn't anticipate that. They were paying the retail prices for health care. Then they went down to the wholesale market, 70 cents on the dollar, and that's what pressured and pushed a lot of health care providers out. So good intentions, but they thought they were going to, you know, have a windfall, and it ended up being their downfall. Gonna take another call here. Welcome to Inside Maine.
1: Hello, Sean.
0: Yes, you're on the Inside Maine. How you doing?
1: Yeah, good. This is Jim from South Portland.
0: Hey,
1: great
0: Jim.
1: Great callers today.
0: Yeah.
1: Always thankful for Steve DeMello. He does a lot for the city.
0: Hey, good man.
1: All of us. Good man. I live in South Portland and have been watching the elections for years. And all that we've talked about and all that we have said is a myth if we don't vote. I think our last elections and things over here, and there were bond issues and all kinds of things. It's a city of 26,000 plus people, and they had 2,400 votes.
0: Wow.
1: And I'm always amazed.
0: That's not, unfortunately, to your point, Jim, that is more common than people would. Our school budget votes have been kind of contentious the last few years. We've had a bigger turnout. But I think just recently it was a few years ago, they bought a big industrial tract of land, and it came up at a public meeting. Only 10% of the electorate voted on that $4 million expenditure for the town.
1: Right.
0: So, it's just people are so busy, Jim. I mean, why do you think it is that people are just not motivated to get out and try to make a difference?
1: You know, there's a group of people I love who have just given up on the idea and are just content living out the life no matter what. There's another group who sees the financial ruin part, you know. My heart goes out to all the fixed income people who, I think over here in South Portland, you know, like my taxes that last year went up $500.
0: Wow,
1: Scott lives on the other side of town. He already pays $15,000 and they're going up at $1,600
0: on him. That is just... oh my God.
1: So you do pretty well for yourself and you own a Moody's collision franchise or something and you've saved your money and you've been responsible and you've been able to live, you know, a nice life. And so now that you retire and it's time to retire, you're going to get priced out every year. And I don't, once again, why do people not go? Another thing I do is I like to have a feel for so I chit chat with people and go down to City Hall. And many people are just blind to the fact that they want to build a new police station for $80 million, a new fire department building for another $80 million, renovate the old high school into town offices for another $80 million, and then the water district needs $40 million. 40 for the clean side, 40 for the dirty side. If all that passes, you're going to get another $2,500 next year. The cops got 8% this year. They got 8% next year, 8% the following year. I mean, so those are real raises. Now, are you giving out 8% increases each year, year after year?
0: Well, Jim, I'm gonna let you go because we're gonna be up against the end. But I will answer you because I love how you kind of set that up. Our increases are done on an annual basis in their performance reviews, unlike a lot of things that happen in the public sector. So, in other words, our higher performers are the highest paid, and it creates that positive peer pressure when people want to aspire to be better, to be faster, better quality, and just enjoy that coworker ownership where everyone thinks like an owner, and that is the holy grail. Thank you for joining us today on Inside Maine. Enjoy this beautiful, spectacular

0: spectacular, color-filled weekend.
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8: From ABC News, I'm Mike Dubusky. Krista Pike is on a ventilator in a Tennessee hospital right now, days after the state botched her execution. This morning, Tennessee Governor Bill Lee announced the state's prison commissioner, Frank Strada, will be resigning from his position. The incident has put Tennessee's use of lethal and

0: objection under renewed scrutiny, and her lawyers are now calling on the governor to commute her death sentence. Here's Vanderbilt law professor Christopher Slobogan.
1: Her argument now is that she cannot be executed on one of two grounds. Both of them are based on the Eighth Amendment, which prohibits cruel and unusual punishment. The first argument would be that, at least in her case, execution would be cruel and unusual, because she apparently is not going to respond well to lethal injection, and therefore that can't work, and there's no other dignified method of killing her.
0: ABC News has learned the Tompkins County District Attorney, who opted not to pursue charges in an alleged gang rape at Cornell University, declined to review material gathered by university police. New York Governor Kathy Hochul accused the DEA of doing the bare minimum and removed him from the case yesterday, appointing State Attorney General Letitia James as special prosecutor. Tompkins DA Matthew Van Houten pointing to Cornell and saying that the school did not provide the full picture. We're learning some new details about that Fly Dubai flight where one pilot allegedly attacked the other, pushing the plane into a sharp dive, apparently trying to crash the plane.
2: Multiple sources familiar with the investigation identified the suspected attacker as 29-year-old Hammam Al-Hammami. Sources say while he was working as a co-pilot trainee for Oman Air in 2024, he was found to be in possession of extremist materials. He was allowed to continue working for the airline, but in an administrative role.
0: And authorities are now searching for a medical jet that apparently went down off the coast of Nantucket overnight. Six people were on board. You're listening to ABC News.
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8: 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A South Portland man is accused of robbing a home before leading police on a chase overnight Friday morning.
9: Police say 37-year-old Michael Duggan trespassed on two properties, including one where Duggan robbed a home and then displayed a firearm. Duggan fled the scene and then allegedly led police on a pursuit where they spotted his vehicle. He continued onto the Casco Bay Bridge until damage from an earlier crash disabled the vehicle. He was arrested and faces several charges, including robbery, assault, and eluding an officer. Andy Mounter, News Radio, WGAN.
8: A former Portland code enforcement officer is serving 90 days in the Cumberland County Jail for assaulting a woman while responding to a call. New released police reports show 51-year-old Matthew Serapis touched and kissed a resident without her consent inside her Brighton Avenue apartment in April 2024. DNA evidence confirmed the assault nearly a year later. Serapis resigned from his city post in April 2025 and pleaded guilty to a misdemeanor assault charge in August. The former Maine Capitol Police Chief, accused of assaulting another officer during a fight outside a pub last August, has reached a deal to avoid a trial or jail time. As part of the deal, Matthew Clancy can't consume or possess alcohol for 9 months and has to attend substance use counseling and treatment. Alina Friedman is a University of Kentucky law professor, says Clancy losing his job was likely a factor in the decision.
10: The fact that he is no longer a police officer or serving in this capacity as the chief, that's a collateral consequence of punishment here that the prosecutor likely considered.
8: According to CBS 13, Clancy is due back in court next July, but that could change if he violates the agreement. And a record-breaking crowd of 5,500 runners hits the pavement tomorrow morning for the 35th annual Maine Marathon. The event features a full marathon, half marathon, and a relay winding through Portland, Falmouth, Cumberland, and Yarmouth starting at 7:45 a.m. on Baxter Boulevard. Organized by race director Bob Dumfrey, the event donates roughly 40% of its revenue to local charities, benefiting groups like Day One and Pine Tree Society. Drivers should prepare for morning road closures along Route 1 and Route 88. And your latest AccuWeather forecast?
11: Sunny and cooler, less humid this afternoon. The high 68. Winds will be north at 6 to 12 miles per hour. Mainly clear tonight, low 43. And then a partly sunny day tomorrow and the high at 62. I'm AccuWeather Steve Williams on Southern Maine's official weather station. 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
8: Next high tide at Portland Harbor is 4:55 this afternoon. Tony Randazzo, News Radio WGAN.
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15: Today, we're tackling some of the questions and concerns we hear from real people as they get closer to retirement. 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
16: Thank you for joining us, folks. This is Conquering Retirement. Cameron, how are you doing this week? It's been a few weeks since I've had you on the horn, but
15: yeah,
16: I know you did some television shooting, and now I get you back on the radio. How's it going?
15: Yeah, things have been good. Still kind of recovering from the red eye from the TV stuff, but it's been really good.
16: Excellent. Well, what I really enjoy when you all pull together real folks who have real questions. You guys do live events all around the state, and if folks, if you are unfamiliar, this is the team of Northern Alliance Financial. So when you see the television show or our radio show called Conquering Retirement, all the same team, all of that is us. We broadcast all around the great state of Maine here. And you do live events. And of course, people come into the office and asking you guys questions all the time. And we've compiled some of those today because I really do think that people learn just as well from other people's questions. And other people's, you know, because you might say, oh, have I saved enough? Or what are the markets are going to do? Okay, when we apply it to real specific situations, I think it really starts to kind of uncover, oh, yeah, that's kind of where I'm at. Or, you know, that's not me, but you know what? I've been thinking about that. So,
15: yeah, and even some questions spring even more questions on top of that. So.
16: Exactly. When you give something a canvas, I always said this. So I did a lot of writing through high school and college and so forth. And if a teacher came up to me and said, "Hey, I want you to write a 10-page paper," okay, on what? On anything you want. I'm drawing a blank. What do I start? What am I going to do? But if you say, give me a 10-page paper on the greatest sporting experience you've ever had that you were with a family member. Okay. Now I've got.
15: Now you've got to. Yeah. You've got to start.
16: So let me give you the canvas here. We had somebody who came to. Oh, I love this one. Somebody who came to one of their live events. He was 61. I do believe he was married. He said, I'm probably going to keep working for a few years. I'm pretty comfortable with my savings and everything being on track. But I totally understand what you were saying about Roth conversions and that I need to look at risk and, you know, to focus on my own situation. But I just don't think there's anything you guys can do for me yet because I'm a few years away from retirement. Cameron,
15: yeah.
16: Never heard that before.
15: Yeah, this is actually, you know, an extremely common question that comes up pretty regularly. And a lot of it is due, you know, like you said, you're not retired yet, so there's nothing that you can do for me right now. When necessarily that's not the case. We typically say, you know, that 5 to even 10 year window before retirement, that's really when you want to start thinking about stuff, getting a second opinion, looking at your taxes, looking at how stuff projects out based on, you know, what you're looking to accomplish in retirement. Because the problem is if we don't start planning for that beforehand, then when you do retire, there's a lot less flexibility going forward for you. Mm-hmm. And you're kind of just throwing a dart and hoping it sticks.
16: All right. If I can ask you some specific.
15: Yeah.
16: What do you mean by looking at our taxes? What is somebody looking at the fact that I owe taxes? What am I looking for? What am I looking for?
15: Yeah. So that we're looking at, you know, different strategies that, you know, one, how does, you know, our Roth conversions, do they make sense? You know, a lot of the times, especially with this individual, they had a bulk of money and it was sitting in tax deferred accounts. Which is very common, you know, it sits in 401k accounts and just kind of sits there and accumulates, and most of it's on the pre-tax side. What we can look at right now is, hey, when you start having to pull these funds in retirement, depending on what you need, how is that going to affect your tax bill? Do you have other sources of income, Social Security, pension? How does that all tie together going forward into retirement? And let's say there is a window for, let's say, a Roth conversion. A Roth conversion is taking some of these pre-tax monies and moving it over to a Roth bucket. We pay the taxes on it now, and then it grows tax-free going forward. That may or may not be something that we can take advantage of while you're working, or maybe it makes more sense when you're in retirement to kind of build up some tax-free money for you moving forward too. So there's a lot of conversation, especially on the tax side of, hey, you know, is there any window for opportunity to minimize our tax bill now, minimize it later, minimize it for our beneficiaries? And it all is centered around you, what your goals are, what your income looks like, assets, really everything.
16: There might be some folks who think, well, you know, I'm a few years away from retirement. My trajectory is pretty much set. There's not a lot that anybody can do. I've got, you know, my selections inside my 401k or 403b or 457 or TSB. What about taking a real look at the investment accounts, the selections that are inside there?
15: Yep, that's another thing is, you know, it's very common to have, you know, a lot of the 401k side is kind of just set and forget. And maybe you've been working there for 40 years and haven't changed your selection. So you may have gone into these accounts and set everything up when you were in your 20s or 30s, when you're probably more aggressive. And that may not be what you want at that time when now you're in your 60s and you're thinking about retirement a few years from now. So we always want to look at those accounts, analyze the risk that's involved. Are there better spots to be? Is there anything else that we can do? And most of the time I will say, you know, there is something, you know, some form of changes that we can do. You know, even I know we've talked about it a little bit before we aired, you know, the 59.5 rollover is something that a lot of people do not understand that they can take advantage of. So what happens, again, you accumulate in these 401k accounts and you think you're kind of stuck until retirement. You're stuck with the same investment options. You know, there's not a whole lot of changes that you can do, but actually that 59.5, when you turn 59.5, you are actually able to do what's called an in-service rollover, even if you're still working, you know, depending on if you're vested and things like that. But you can shift those assets out into your own individual retirement account, that's either managed by yourself or someone like us with an advisor. And then you can actually get professional help on that account, in assets or managing the investments, what you're invested in, as well as even just taxes. Like another misconception is money that sits in a 401k. When you start taking money from that, it's usually a mandatory 20% federal withholding versus the IRA account. You can set your own tax withholding. So that's another strategy even within that and doing some of those in-service rollovers. Just creates a lot more flexibility, get a lot more investment options for you, and you can now have professional management on those funds.
16: Take me through the actual brass tax, the nuts and bolts of it, the hammer, nail, and sickle. How would somebody do that? Do you call and find out from the 401k plan? I'm looking at doing, and what are maybe some cautions? What are some things definitely not to do when considering an in-service rollover?
15: Yeah. So there's what we typically do is we'll take a look at the account, and then set up the account that we're going into. Let's say most of the accounts are, let's say, at Schwab. So we'll set up an IRA or a Roth account, depending on what type of funds you have in the 401k. And then it really is just a simple call with the company that you have your account through, or we can log in right through your portal and take a look at it. And then we kind of decide on an amount that you would like to move. A common theme, what I typically do is at least leave usually about 50,000 in the account at a, you know, just because it kind of leaves the loan option available. So that is one thing to think about. If you do roll it all out, IRAs, they don't allow for loans to be taken out against them. Most 401ks do. So if that's a thing that you might think you might need to take advantage of in the future, we usually, you know, we'll leave 50,000 within the accounts for that. But again, it's just a simple call. Let them know what you're looking to do, shifting these funds over to an IRA. And then usually there's two routes. There's what's called a direct rollover. There's also what's called an indirect rollover. And you do want to be careful on which one you choose. Direct rollover is the simplest one. It's the easiest one to do. That is a check cut directly made out to the custodian, so Schwab. You can do as many as of these as you want in any given year. There's no taxes owed. It's basically going from, you know, pre-tax in your right pocket, you're shifting it over to your left. Same idea. You know, nothing changes. It's just now in your hands.
18: I always love when I hear a fresh one. Yep. Folks, you got to know how many times I've done this before. It's like, oh, you just moved from your left pocket to your right pocket. I was like, oh, it's still your money. Okay.
15: That's all you're doing. And now you got more freedom and flexibility. The indirect one is can be a little trickier because they're cutting that check made payable directly to you. And it is now on you to get those funds into the retirement account. And you have 60 days to do that. If you get it in within 60 days, you know, you're all set. However, you can only do that once a year. But the bigger concern is if you don't get it to the custodian within 60 days, now that full check is now taxable. And you know, depending on the amount, you could get hammered in taxes in that year, because it's now considered a distribution instead of a rollover. So,
16: hey, Cameron, we're going to take a very short break right now. I want to continue this conversation. This is a great case study right now. Real person, real folks, real questions. 61 years old, didn't think there's much we can do. And boy, I think we got a lot of different options of things that they can look at. I mean, that 4 or 5 years before retirement, this is when you score the touchdowns. This is when we call it the red zone. And this is also where you can fumble the ball, and you don't want to do that right before the end zone. 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
16: 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A real question. Gentleman was 61 years old. He does have retirement savings. He thinks he's going to retire in 3, 4, 5 years, something like that. And just doesn't think there's really much that anybody can do for him. He's kind of on his automatic trajectory. You have already brought up in-service rollover, which I love this. You're saying moving your money from your left pocket to your right pocket. But let's imagine that your left pocket is your 401k and it's the size of a pocket. And then if you move your money over to your right pocket with an in-service rollover, that your right pocket is the size of the entire investment world. That's the difference. Okay. It's a bigger pocket.
15: It's a
16: much bigger pocket over there. I still love the analogy though.
15: Yeah.
16: And so you want to roll it over properly. Does your employer care? Is your employer like, oh my gosh, Bob is moving all his money all over? Are they even paying attention to that?
15: No. Usually it's not a huge deal. It does depend. I briefly mentioned it. It does depend on if you're 100% vested, 80% vested, however that works. Mm-hmm. So we do want to make sure that you are 100%. But as long as you are, then there's usually no issue. Sometimes you need, a spousal signature, a notary. Other times you do need like the employer sponsor to sign off on some of the rollover forms. But it's usually not an issue at all. It's just an extra form in the process, and it's fairly smooth altogether.
16: I want to circle back to something you started the segment with and taking a look at take a look at his taxes. Mm-hmm. A lot of folks for 3 or 4 decades have been saving tax deferred, and it feels great in the year that you do it. You put $10,000 from your own earned income into your 401k. That means you get to subtract $10,000 from your income that year. And you say, oh, hopefully maybe it keeps you a lower tax bracket. You're going to have to pay those taxes eventually. And eventually when you start using that money, and here's the thing, that money's going to grow. Those investments are going to grow. So you're just kicking that tax can down the road. It's a snowball. It's a snowball that's going downhill into your right pocket. I'm going to see how many analogies you come up with today. Yeah, it's a snowball. It keeps getting bigger and bigger. So at a 61 for this gentleman, what about contacting work and finding out if there's a different way to save? I mean, the Roth 401k, is it worth it for 3 or 4 years left of working?
15: Yeah, it definitely could be. Back to the taxes real quick is one question we always ask in a lot of our presentations and things like that is, do you think taxes are going to be higher or lower in the future? And 9 out of 10 times somebody, always the answer is we think taxes are going to be higher. So if we can utilize something like a Roth bucket, a Roth conversion, a Roth 401k, a regular, Roth IRA that's in your own name, then we can try to take advantage of some of that now, pay the taxes now where tax rates are, the lowest they've ever been marginally. Pay the taxes on it now, and we don't have that burden going forward. So looking, this is starting to become a much more common avenue within 401ks, and it's something that has been overlooked by quite a few, is this Roth aspect. Traditionally, you set 401ks up, everything was going pre-tax side. Like you said, we're just kind of building up that tax deferred window, which is great, getting a tax deduction now, but it can create that kind of snowball effect as it grows, as we put more money into it, the time that it's been in there. And so when we take that money out, now we've got a large tax bill, RMDs, IRMA charges, all that. And what this Roth 401k can do is, if you have it, is you're paying the taxes now, put it in the Roth. It's now growing tax free, and you don't have to worry about any, how it's going to affect my taxes. Is it going to affect my Medicare? Because that number that's actually in that Roth bucket is the number that's in that bucket. It's actually yours. So it's always a good idea to take a look and see if your employer has a Roth 401k side. Because again, some of these 401k plans you set when you were young, you may not know that they have added a Roth side to it. Maybe they didn't have it when you started. And again, it's very common. It just kind of gets set on autopilot with the investments and how it's working. But it is always a good idea to double check if they have a Roth bucket. And it's really never too late, you know, to kind of build that side up. And have some funds at least that are, you know, tax free. It just gives you more flexibility down the road for everything.
1: So, I mean, if you think about the contributions right now, so let's say if you're 61 years old, hopefully the kids have made it through their 9 or 10 years of college by now. Hopefully they're on to their own career path. Hopefully you're in some of your higher earnings years, meaning you're able to max out these retirement accounts. So, well, gosh, what is it? It's at 28,000 of your own contributions. Under 50 and then over 50, we're at 30s.
15: Yeah, so it kind of has all these different catch-ups. So if you're below 50, it's 24,500. Anything, you know, 50 to essentially 60, you get an extra 8,000. So that's where that 32.5 comes into play. There's a lot of them, even 60 to 63.
1: Yeah, in 60-63, there's what's called a super catch-up contribution.
15: Super catch-up.
1: Which is what, another?
15: 11,250, so a total of 35,000, or just shy of 36,000. So it's a few extra thousand you can put in there.
1: You feel like you're behind, folks? You want to talk about doing some heavy lifting? We talked about this a few programs ago, power moves in your 60s. Maxing out your retirement accounts and possibly looking to do it Roth 401k wise. Now, the caution on this is you'd be paying $30,000 on taxes in that year, correct?
15: Yeah, you're going to have more income because you're not getting that deduction off the top. Mm-hmm. Essentially, your paycheck might seem a little lighter, let's say, because now more taxes are coming out. The other thing to think about, especially for a high income earner, and this is kind of getting away from that real quick, but a high income earner, if you're above a certain threshold, you can't contribute directly to a Roth IRA at a certain income level. So if for married, just in general, it's right around 250 or 240 to 250. If you make more than that, then you cannot contribute directly to a Roth account. So a lot of, you know, a common misconception is, oh, there's no, you know, no Roth money that I can do. When that's actually not the case, if your employer has a 401k Roth side to it, because the Roth 401k does not have income limits. So that's a way for someone that earns a substantial amount of money, they can utilize that bucket to fund and create a Roth side for them, which can be huge for them because all of their money is, you know, they've always had all these taxes, and now they can have a piece in retirement that they can draw tax-free.
1: And no fault to our audience out there, but oftentimes people will hear one little piece of information and extrapolate it and think it applies to everything. Maybe you have been to a tax accountant, maybe your CPA, and you say, hey, how do I do that, you know, where I create tax-deferred money? And somebody has said to you, oh, you can't contribute to a Roth because you make too much money. And then you take that for the rest of your life. And you go, but in a Roth 401k, no income limitations?
15: No income limitations whatsoever.
1: Beautiful, beautiful. So, I mean, gosh. Now, let's even extrapolate this further. Let's say that you and maybe you have a spouse who's also working, and both of you are trying to maximize. And so whatever we could do on two sides. So think about it. Over $30,000. He's 61 years old. Over $30,000 in a Roth 401k. You do that for 1 year, 2 years, 3 years, 4 years, maybe until you're about to retire. You've created a bucket of $90,000 to $120,000 or more. That's without any growth in there.
15: Yeah, and that's just, like you said, that's just on one side. So if it's both of you, now we're talking to maybe $300,000.
1: Yeah, and then possibility of growth. And then what do you do with it? That's the one that maybe you let those accounts grow for another 5 or 10 years. So when you get into your 70s, you've got some tax-free money that you can use when you get to those RMDs. So everything isn't affecting your taxes. Is that what you meant by looking at your taxes?
15: Yes. Yes. The any type of Roth bucket just creates so much more flexibility, you know, for you now and in retirement, especially from a tax standpoint. You know, I usually say the main three, have a mix of all three. Have some pre-tax money, have some non-qualified money where it's more like short-term, long-term capital gains, because that's taxed a little differently, and then have some Roth money. And then if you have all three of those buckets, that's a lot of flexibility and a lot of strategy that we can do for you now and in retirement, especially when it comes to withdrawals.
1: And this is the whole point of Conquering Retirement, not only the radio program, the television show, but what the team here does at Northern Alliance Financial is help you try to conquer retirement. 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
1: 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And we're reviewing this story about a gentleman who came into one of our live events, 61 years old, but didn't think there's much that anybody can do. I mean, he's on a good trajectory, hit a lot of savings, and boy, have you given out some good bullets. Consider using a Roth 401k or start your Roth conversions to create tax-free income later. Evaluate your investments. You know, are there ways to get more efficient? Which funds did you choose in there?
0: Yeah.
1: So many different things. How much risk are you taking or not taking? What else? Anything else before we move on to another family?
0: Yeah. And I know we've covered quite a bit with this one question, but it is, there is a, you know, a deeper level to everything with it. Mm-hmm. There's a whole lot going on. I would also say, you know, even just taking a look at it as different insurances. Because insurance is definitely something that it was, you know, it's always cheaper to get it yesterday than it was today. So as, you know, as we age, if we need some type of coverage, that's just going to be that much more expensive. Also just taking a look at maybe some current policies that you already have, you know, are you going to need those? Can we get better rates? Can we get a cheaper policy for, you know, maybe a cheaper term? You know, how does this all work into your actual plan? Because again, at the end of the day, especially on an insurance side, it is better to get it today than it is tomorrow or the next day or next year. It's just going to be that much more expensive.

0: and what you both are looking to accomplish for the next 10, 20, 30 years. And again, we kind of just touched on insurance as well. You know, do we need insurance? Do we still need this coverage? Does it make sense to get a second opinion on a different rate? Kind of, you know, that's a gist of everything. Even estate planning, same idea. Just make sure all your ducks are in a row, because that is, this 5 to 10 year window is, like you said a few times, the kind of the retirement red zone. We want to make sure we're prepared so that it's that much more smoother when we step into retirement.
1: We always love questions at the live events. We love questions, obviously, when you come into the office. If you have questions, you know, what should I be doing with my retirement account a few years from now? How much risk am I taking? Am I positioned okay? Have I made the right selections, even by the percentages? If you would like to know, for you, call the phone number, set up your time. We'll do your portfolio. That means your investment, your savings, your holdings review at no cost to you. You just need to reach out to us and schedule your time. 833-856-1384. Cameron, you and I both like this question. There was a wonderful older woman at one of the events, and we're talking about, you know, I'm sure a lot of our listeners out there already know there have been reports, warnings from Social Security itself that if it's not funded differently, that there could be a shortfall as soon as 2032. Now, the first thing I want to say is no one is saying that Social Security is ending. Mm-hmm. What they're saying is that it's just there isn't as much funding into it. We're living longer than we ever have. One perspective I want to give to our listeners and everybody out there is the monies where the Social Security Trust Fund is put into and held, it's held very, very conservatively. It's basically held in like long-term government tools. So it doesn't always fight the effects of inflation. It's not invested very aggressively, if you will.
0: Yep.
1: So it's kind of passive. We used to have 40-1 for the amount of workers putting into Social Security as those who were drawing on Social Security. Today, with population booms and as long as we've all been living,
0: life expectancy.
1: Yeah, it's about 2.6-1 today. There's a lot of pressures on Social Security for many different reasons. And then as I was explaining this, this wonderful older woman had said, well, AI is also taking all of the jobs, and the younger people aren't working. So if there's fewer people who are putting in Social Security, doesn't that mean that Social Security will go away even faster? Oh my God. Wonderful perspective, Cameron. Yeah. When she said that, what did you think?
0: Yeah, no, it's a unique thought. It's something I had never thought of, you know, until she said it. And I don't want to say she's 100% on the right track, but it is, you know, it is, it makes sense in some form. But I think, you know, the AI stuff is something that can be a concern. It's also, you know, we're kind of guessing on how it's going to affect our lives. You know, I think it also can create a lot more opportunities, instead of more, is it going to, you know, take away our jobs completely? I think the question is more of, you know, how is it going to change our jobs in what we're doing every single day? It may not just completely wipe it out. I think there's always going to be that, you know, human touch, human integration. There's always going to be a need for us to do something and work in some capacity. I think the job just might change in how we do it. And that's been that way for, you know, the last 50 to 100 years. Like, a lot of the jobs and technology advances that we have now are not the same that they were 50 years ago, 100 years ago. Stuff is evolving and changing all the time. So it's just, I think it's more so going to change the outlook of how you may do stuff on an everyday basis, but it's still there.
1: Imagine the first horse and carriage driver.
0: Yeah.
1: When they saw a car with wheels on it going, oh my gosh, we're going to be out of business.
0: Yeah.
1: And then the first, you know, factory workers who made automobiles, yep, when then they heard that there were going to be robots who could replace their jobs. And yep, then in the late 70s, when people could see computers coming, oh, there was that great movie as well, NASA with Kevin Costner. Oh, darn, I'm going to forget the name on it. But, you know, how computers were going to be able to do the math.
0: Yep.
1: It's like, look, it's a wonderful perspective. Mm-hmm. And we understand it. But this is what's happened. I mean, I wonder how surgeons feel as well. Yep. You know, when you've got robotics, is it better to have a robot do a more specific? I mean, there'd be absolutely no handshaking to a robot. On the other hand, you're still going to have a human being who's going to, yep, I ain't walking into surgery without, is there a person in here somewhere? Yep.
0: I don't think I'm not comfortable with that right now.
1: you're taking out my spleen, but there's nobody, yep, in here. No, wait a second. Hang on.
0: Yeah.
1: So,

0: But there is a little bit of perspective. What about to the point of younger people aren't working? Is it true that no younger people are working anymore?
1: I don't necessarily, you know, think that's
2: turn
1: going
2: down
1: to be
2: your
1: the case.
2: Rock and roll, Cameron.
1: Yeah, like there's always going to be a need for, you know, people to work. Eventually, they're going to get kicked off the insurance. They're going to start families. They're going to have to work in some capacity.
3: They can't live in mom and dad's basement.
1: Exactly. Maybe it's buying them an extra couple years, but eventually that's going to have to change for them. That's just how life hits you. You know, even if they never really had, let's say they never started a family or things like that, even health insurance, they're going to get kicked off. They're going to have to start paying for stuff. So they're going to have to start working and things like that.
0: How about the very real concern, though, if people are hearing these reports, whether it is AI, whether it is Social Security, whether it's politics, and you say this side or that side is the one who is hamstringing us and we're going to run out of Social Security. If you are concerned about it and you know that there could be a shortfall by 2032, what would you like to say to people right now?
1: Yeah, I think that's the importance of having a plan in place. Having a worst case scenario, not having a plan that's built on, okay, if this happens, I'm okay. If it doesn't, I'm in trouble. And that's a lot of where we come in, is putting together plans that are able to weather any stormy sea that comes through, whether it's AI, whether it's a new tax bill, you know, whatever the case is. Make sure you have a plan that isn't solely reliant on one thing happening. If it doesn't, and it goes the wrong way, then you're living on the streets.
0: We totally understand that folks are concerned today about Social Security. Please don't make decisions on either turning it on soon or taking too much risk with your investments or really just worrying over the next few years what is going to happen to it. I think one of the biggest things that I have learned through different calming strategies, as there's so much stress and so forth through work, is that when you have anxiety about an issue in your head and it keeps bothering you at night, one of the best things to do is to have a plan.
1: Yep.
0: Don't be worrying about Social Security. Let's help you do something about it so you don't have to say, so you can say, you know what? It doesn't matter what happens to Social Security because I'm set. Call the phone number. Let us help you with your Social Security and income review. 833-856-1384 is the phone number. 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
0: 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This is another great, and I know they were a couple who came to one of the events asking us a question. They were together in life. They said that they lived together. They were of appropriate age. I want to probably say late 50s, 60s. The reason I'm kind of guessing on some of the details is they haven't come in for our first appointment process. Mm-hmm. And they said, we are definitely together. We live together. We do everything together, but we are separate on paper. We are not married together. Our guesses or assumptions are maybe they were previously married and so they just haven't legally junctioned together, or maybe somebody had a spouse pass away. Whatever the circumstances, we're going to find out. But Is this common? You see this before where we've got 50, 60-year-olds who are together, but they're not legally together on paper. What are the pluses? What are the maybe concerns about this?
1: Yeah. Yeah. No, this is...

0: a fairly common, event that comes up, and it's just a deeper level of planning. There's a little bit more involved because there's a lot more to think about, from a inheritance standpoint, tax standpoint, the plan altogether. Do we, how separate are you actually, or, are you just legally separate, but kind of working together on stuff? So it really just depends on the dynamic of the relationship. But ultimately want to try to create a plan that is both, involves yours, one of the spouses, each's goals and what they're looking to accomplish, their assets, and also how that affects or comes together for both of them. So it's a little bit deeper conversation. There's a lot more to think about for sure. And it's very common. Mm-hmm. So I usually always, say, even though you're not technically married legally, it's always good to have the other one there for the meeting so that everybody's on the same page and we can figure out how this all fits together and which route we need to go.
1: This is very, very common. So if you are one of our audience members, you're not alone. This couple who is together, they may have been divorced. One of them may have been widowed. They may have chosen not to marry, a whole bunch of different reasons. We've even seen couples who have been married who still like their finances to be separate. But yeah. In this particular case, so couple who's definitely together, they live in the same dwelling together. Let's focus on that. What are your thoughts on the house? I always say, what happens if the meteor falls out of the sky and falls down, let's say the one who legally on paper owns the house? What is the concerns for the other partner?
0: Yeah, that would be, who gets the house? what happens at that point? What do we have for estate planning coming?
1: Okay, well, let's assume that the person where the meteor fell on them, that they want their partner to remain in that house. Even if, let's say, both of them have flights of kids and the kids are now 30, 40, 50 years old. What do we do?
0: Yeah, we definitely want to make sure there's some type of estate planning done, whether it's through a will, it's trust, having your power of attorneys, your healthcare directives, making sure that how you want stuff to go is how it's going to go. Because especially if it is two separate families on each side, but you're together, that could cause a lot of friction between what is going on, especially if there is nothing on paper. Even though you may want it to go to your quote unquote spouse, that may not be the case if there's, kids involved.
1: Here's one way to consider it. Is there any friction between those people right now?
0: Yeah,
1: meaning, 100%. Kids, grandkids, does everybody get along? Do they all come together for Thanksgiving and all that kind of stuff? Or are they already not happy that OG mom isn't in the picture as much?
0: Correct.
1: So if there's frictions now, imagine if you're not there or if you don't legally have everything mapped out.
0: In place, correct.
1: Okay, how about medical decisions? So let's say this meteor falls out of the sky and doesn't wipe us out. doesn't kill that partner or spouse. Yep. They go into the hospital. Who's going to be making the medical decisions? Who's able to make financial decisions for this other partner if we are not legally married?
0: Yeah, that can cause, again, some more friction. And how does this all play out? So that just even stresses the importance of having your healthcare directive that names that specific person so that if that does happen, we're prepared for that event because it's not going to be, just because you're together, it's not automatically that person as your healthcare agent. So we want to make sure if that's your wish, that's great. We just want to have that legal document so that there's no issues going forward. If you just want that person making the decisions, that person is making them. There's not three people involved in it having to agree on the same thing. Even from a financial standpoint, if there's no financial power of attorney and the accounts are separate, legally from our standpoint, I can't send money to that person if they need funds to help pay for their costs or their care, unless I have a legal document stating that so-and-so is their financial power of attorney. If I have that, then we're good. But if we don't, then even if they're, I've had the common question of, well, she's my beneficiary, so doesn't that count? No, that does not carry really any weight when it comes to this.
1: And we will even say, if you are married, please explain that. People think all of the time that, hey, my wife is a beneficiary, my husband's beneficiary on my 401k, on my investment accounts. That doesn't give them access if something happens to you.
0: Yeah, like you said, married or unmarried, just because you are together, they're a beneficiary of your account. That beneficiary designation is for when you pass away. Now we need the documentation to get that into their name. But while you're still living, it's still in your name. Like with IRA accounts, 401ks, you know, pre-tax money, qualified money, that has to stay in your name. You can't make those accounts joint. So that is the common misconception of, oh, it's in my name. My wife or my significant other is the beneficiary of the account. If I become incapacitated and we need funds from the account, she can just call and get the money. No, that is not the case unless we have, you know, we need a copy of the financial power of attorney that states the person that you want involved in that and who can make those decisions on your behalf.
1: And then of all things, if you've been together in life separate on paper, but you know who you want to help make those financial decisions, if you want it to be that partner that you're with.
0: I even tell it to, you know, clients of mine and say, you know, I know you both are married. I meet with you on a regular basis, but I still can't take orders from one or the other if you're speaking about this account. So it stresses that importance that we do need the financial power of attorney or healthcare directive.
1: And it's not, that is not that hard, is it?
0: Correct. No, it's very simple to set up. You know, something we're able to do with our attorney relationships and get it done for you, get it signed, notarized, and you're all set and good to go from there. It's a very simple thing to set up. Even your wills and your trusts, like I know it might sound scary. It is something that gets kicked down the road because it can be a little morbid thinking about some of this stuff. But it really is very simple to get set up. And it takes care of all of the unknowns. And it's very important to have.
1: Again, this is a common situation that folks come together later in life. Maybe you've gone through a divorce and you are together, definitely living together, together in every capacity, just not legally on paper. How does this also affect those Social Security? I mean, you could be together with somebody for 20 years if you're not legally combined.
0: Spousal benefits aren't there. And now you got to look at income. You know, if there is, someone does pass away, how does that affect the other person? Because like you said, you know, not receiving any benefits from that because they're not legally married. Is there other income sources? Are they beneficiaries of these accounts to inherit some money that's going to help relieve that? Is there something else that we need to do to plan for that?
1: And by the way, we're not advocating one side or another. We would never, I don't think, Cameron, you would ever give the advice to say, hey, one of the reasons I think you should get married later in life is because of Social Security. I don't think we'll ever say that sentence.
0: No. Do what you want to do.
1: do what's in your heart.
0: Do what is best for you.
1: But you can legally set things up. Correct. Now, you're not going to get a spousal benefit on Social Security, but what I'm curious about as we wrap this up, can you come up with a financial and an income plan for two people who are together but separate on paper?
0: Yes, 100%. 100%. That's exactly what we would want to do in this situation is, hey, this is how it is right now. This is separate. If someone passes away, this is how it affects X, Y, and Z. We're going to build all those factors into the plan so that regardless of what happens, we know everything and everyone is being taken care of.
1: So financial power of attorney, if you want that in place, if you want those persons taken place, if you have real estate or, you know, any sort of home or dwelling together, we want to possibly set up. Well, that wouldn't just be directives in a will. Would that be something you'd also want to do, maybe even with a trust?
0: Yep.
1: To make sure that somebody could stay there?
0: Yep. The trust is definitely going to help that. It's going to help avoid probate, goes right to that person. Having all of that stuff set up is key, especially when it's a situation like that. It's very important regardless, you know, married or unmarried, but especially when it's a situation like this.
1: All right. Cameron Graham, thank you so much for your hour today. We look forward to seeing you on the television program as well. Folks, if you see the TV show in your channel guide, Conquering Retirement, or if you listen to us on the radio, Conquering Retirement, we're all part of the same team. 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
2: 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The content provided is intended for informational and educational purposes only. The views, statements, and opinions expressed herein are those of the individual speakers and not necessarily those of Foundations and its affiliates. The information contained herein does not constitute an offer to sell any securities or represent an express or implied opinion or endorsement of any specific investment opportunity, offering, or issuer. Any discussion of performance or returns is not indicative of future results. Any discussions of specific strategies are for informational purposes only and have been provided to help determine whether they may be appropriate for your specific situation. If applicable, the primary goal is converting retirement assets into a Roth IRA is to reduce the future tax liability on the distributions you take in retirement or on the distributions of your beneficiaries. Each individual investor's situation is different, and any ideas provided may not be appropriate for your particular circumstances. Comments regarding a particular client's experience may or may not be the same as another client's experience and is not an indication that any client or prospective client will experience the same or a higher level of future success or performance. Foundations only transacts business in those jurisdictions where it's properly registered or is excluded or exempted from registration requirements. Registration as an investment advisor is not an endorsement of the firm by securities regulators and does not mean the advisor has achieved a specific level of skill or ability. Nothing herein constitutes a recommendation that any security, portfolio, or securities or investment strategy is suitable for any specific person. No legal or tax advice is provided. 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
4: From ABC News, I'm Mike Dubusky. A Tennessee official is stepping down after this week's failed execution. ABC's Rachel Scott.
5: The head of Tennessee's prison system is now resigning after this week's botched execution of death row inmate Krista Pike. Governor Bill Lee making that announcement, saying Commissioner Frank Strada will leave his post sometime this month. Lee has now paused all executions in the state to allow for an independent review.
4: Right now, Pike, who was convicted of murder in 1995, is in the hospital on a ventilator. Her lawyers have been pushing for the governor to commute her sentence. President Trump heads to Ohio today for another rally ahead of the midterm elections, which are only about a month away. Yesterday in Alabama, he told supporters to vote like he was on the ballot, but it comes against flagging poll numbers for the president.
6: Polls show most Americans now have a negative view of the economy and of Trump's handling of it. Two-thirds in an AP poll this week said they believe they're paying higher than usual prices because of Trump's policies rather than forces outside of his control.
7: He's the reason why the nation is the way it is today.
8: He can afford the gas, but most of us can't.
6: The latest jobs report released Friday came in below economists' expectations.
4: ABC's Stephen Portnoy. Just yesterday, the president, in coordination with other G7 leaders, announced the group will tap into the strategic oil reserves in an attempt to get fuel prices down. The move would release 100 million barrels of oil within the next 4 months.
7: The hope is that as they tap into their own reserves, this will relieve the pressure in the U.S. But analysts say that while this will help in the month of October, given the world uses 30 million barrels of diesel a day, it is just a drop in the ocean.
4: ABC's Lama Hassan. An October heat wave continues to build across Southern California. Temperatures are forecast to be in the triple digits today for Los Angeles and San Diego. 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
13: 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Immigrant rights advocates say federal officials are holding detainees longer at an ICE facility in Scarborough and transferring most of them out of state.
14: According to a new report from the Maine Immigrant Rights Coalition, nearly 300 detainees have been moved out of Maine this year, mostly to Massachusetts and New Hampshire. From there, 40% were sent to southern states like Texas and Louisiana. Advocates say these rapid transfers cut detainees off from their families and legal aid. ICE began relying more on the Scarborough location after ending its partnership with the Cumberland County Jail earlier this year. Tony Randazzo, News Radio, WGAN.
13: A Belfast-based nonprofit dental service is shutting its doors for now. The Bangor Daily News reports that the Seaport Dental Center, which opened this past spring, aimed to address a shortage of dental care services in the area. However, due to the financial issues facing Penobscot County Healthcare, who operates the center, they had to close due to what the company's CEO claims as hiring challenges. Seaport Dental says they're planning on resuming services in around a month, though they're not yet scheduling appointments for what they anticipate as their reopening. And a Maine animal rescue is seeking experienced horse owners to adopt 5 Friesian horses that were saved from extreme neglect. The horses arrived at the Maine State Society for Protection of Animals in Wenham last summer, malnourished and suffering from other issues. Advancement Officer Peggy Kayser told our news partners at CBS 13, despite their poor condition, the horse's strong spirit immediately stood out to the staff.
15: They were skinny. They had all kinds of skin issues. They had lice. Everything you can think of. They still had this majesty.
13: 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Now here's Steve Williams with your latest AccuWeather forecast.
16: This afternoon, sunny, cooler, and less humid. A high today at 68. Mainly clear tonight, low 43. Clouds and sun for tomorrow, the high at 62.
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26: Welcome to the Howie Carr Show, 844-500-4242, 844-500-4242. The rain continues. Down in the flood, Bob Dylan song. But it'll be over soon. I wanted to start off today with a crazy story. We touched on it last week with Tyler McAllister, the candidate for Congress, the Republican in the Cape and Islands district, and he and Mike Minogue had an event at a restaurant in Montano's restaurant in Truro, which is way up near Provincetown, Wellesley, on the Cape, way down, however you figure it. And they had it almost 2 weeks ago now. And after it happened, the restaurant has just been denounced on Facebook. People want to destroy it, burn it down, boycott it, wreck it, ruin it on the online social reviews. And they even swatted it, as they say, calling in a fake 911 call for the woods behind the restaurant, saying there was a pregnant woman lost. They're just trying to destroy the restaurant because it had it hosted an event for two Republican candidates, Tyler McAllister, the very underdog candidate against Bill Keating, the incumbent Democrat, the double dipper, and Mike Minogue, who's also a wicked underdog to Mara Healey. Joining us now on the line to tell us what he's been through is the owner of Montano's restaurant, Ed Medeiros. Thanks for being with us, Ed, here on the Howie Carr Show.
27: Thanks, Howie. I appreciate it. Thank you so much.
26: Give us a quick synopsis of what happened, how this all developed.
27: So I got a phone call over a month ago and asked if they could just host a small event, my restaurant. Mike Minogue and the congressman wanted to come in. I said, fine, no harm done. You know, anyone wants to host something. I mean,
26: right.
27: Someone called me because of the rain, wanted to host a wedding there, you know, because of the rain.
26: There were a lot of people that were getting married this weekend who were looking, scrambling at the last minute for new venues indoors. Yeah, I get it. Yeah. So you want the business,
27: yeah,
26: right?
27: Of course. Yeah. I mean, that's what the restaurant's open for, right? And I do that, and by the way, it was on my birthday, right? And then they just hammer me the next morning, 3:30 before we open. They do this prank call and saying a woman walked through Montano's parking lot and went out into the woods. Now, I own 4.5 acres of conservation land right behind my restaurant. Now, I have cameras everywhere. There was no woman there. But the detective and the police department said, we have to do this. Every call-in is credible. I had 3 towns of police and fire trucks and cars in my parking lot.
26: And a helicopter.
27: The state troopers in.
26: A helicopter.
27: The state troopers came with their helicopter with their heat sensors to see if there was anyone out there. So all of this resource that cost the taxpayers money was utilized for a fake call. And by the way, it came in from an IP address, not even a phone call. But they have to do it. It's their responsibility. So they didn't leave my restaurant till 5:15. I had no customers till after 5:30 because the parking lot was full. So since then, my restaurant from September 16th, my birthday, till the 27th, yesterday, right up until Sunday, I'm down $52,000 just in that time period from last year.

0: burying me. And these poor people who work there are paying the price. Not only am I, but they are as well. And the threats and the, I'll meet you at the restaurant and blah, blah. And, you know, I hope you close soon, sell your business, go back to Portugal, you know. Just my grandparents came to this country legally. I've been American since the day I was born. So go back to Portugal. I feel like I should now.
1: So all the Democrats who are angry at Trump for going after illegal aliens are going after you, a third generation American.
0: And just hammering me and the insults and the and just the hatred. It's like it's no longer social media. It's anti-social media. Because the hate spreads so fast, and we've been bombarded. People, I mean, I've had people say they didn't want to come to work; they were afraid to come to work.
1: Your like, employees? I mean, what are your employees
0: they
1: thinking?
0: They live down the Cape. They live some. Half of them live in Peacock, and they're like, you know, oh, Ed, this is, you know, and people are getting on my Facebook and sending me messages through the DM direct message and threatening me. I'm like, first off, not the guy. I boxed in the Army. I was in the U.S. Army, National Guards. You know, I'm not the guy you call up and say you're going to beat him up. But I'm not. That's not the point. The point is the threats.
1: I was looking at your face.
0: Hope your restaurant goes out of the business. Hope a building burns down. You know, there's no need for that. This is. And by the way,
1: yeah,
0: legitimately, I've owned it for 3 years. This is the worst week in 3 years since that happened. I'm down 52,000 just from the 16th to the 27th. $52,000 since the
1: 16th. So you're losing almost $5,000 a day.
0: Yeah, it's horrible. It's really bad. And I'm concerned because I'm the only restaurant that stays open in the winter. For the locals from Orleans all the way down to P-Town, there are very few options for dinner. And I have a huge takeout because we were voted one of the top 10 restaurants in Cape Cod this year and one of the top 5 pizzas in all of Cape Cod.
1: Yeah, I just got a text, 339. Montano's is a gay-friendly establishment because you're next door to P-Town, and it has the best linguica pizza on the Cape.
0: Well, thank you.
1: You're Portuguese. You got to have good linguiça pizza, right?
0: You got to have good chorizo and linguiça, right?
1: So, what, you know, I was looking at your Facebook comments, and a lot of the nastiest, rottenest, most vile postings are from women.
0: I know. It's so, the men are threatening. They're direct messaging me. It's like, what are you saying here, people? And as I said, if a Democratic candidate called me up and asked to host an event at my restaurant, I'd say yes. I'm a restaurant. That's my business.
1: Yeah. I know. It's just like,
0: none of their business how I vote. That's none of their business. I'm a business owner that's trying to make money for my staff. And this is an important next 2 months because this carries me through the winter so I can stay open for my people. These people will be out of job if I closed.
1: Are the cops looking into who swatted you there? Is there any way they can find out what happened?
0: Well, I would hope that you can take an IP address and trace it all the way back. I would hope. Yeah. That's where it came in from, an IP address.
1: So have any of the Democrats gotten behind you? I'm thinking State Senator Sear, for instance. I mean, you know, has he said anything about this? The guy, the gay senator from Provincetown, is he... He said nothing about this?
0: No, not at all. No support at all. None. As a business owner, a taxpayer. By the way, I own property in Truro. I own property. I live in Massachusetts. I can't say where I'm from because they show up at my house. It's going to be sad for them. But, you know, I've lived in Massachusetts since I was in eighth grade. And I live in Mass. I have houses in Mass. I have business property in Massachusetts. My family has business in Massachusetts. We pay a lot of taxes. And you know what? To not get any call outs or shout outs from any Democratic candidate, I'm very disappointed.
1: What would you

0: say to, what would you, pretend you're addressing Mara Healey directly. What would you say to Mara Healey? Because these were, or Bill Keating, the congressman. Who? What would you? These were their supporters who did this. What would you say to Mara Healey and Bill Keating?
1: I would say, is this the kind of people that you're endorse that you want endorsing you? Is this what you're causing in Massachusetts? Disarray, discord. Is this what you promote? This kind of action, this kind of negativity towards anyone who doesn't agree with you, or I didn't even disagree with anyone. I just hosted an event, and I've got a governor that, you know, you pay the millionaire tax, you got to pay this tax, pay that tax. You know, I don't think people realize if you make $1 million as a business owner and you get taxed on the millionaire tax, you know, you only get 48 cents on every dollar you make. I don't think the average American understands that, or the average person in Massachusetts. Someone who makes money pays more taxes per dollar than anyone else, than the average citizen who pays 30 to 36% or less. And here I am supporting all the programs that they want to run, and they can't even reach out and say, back off. They can't reach out and say, hey, guy's a businessman, a taxpayer, a citizen of Massachusetts. By the way, I donate 25% of my money to charity every year for the last 35 years. I support charities, orphanages, Andrewsy Foundation. I can keep going, but I wasn't sure. I don't know if they want me to say anything because they might lose supporters. might lose supporters. There's over 22 charities I'm involved in, and I can't even say their name because they might lose supporters because
0: how many employees
1: in an event?
0: Ed, how many? Ed, we're talking to Ed Medeiros. He's the owner of Montano's Restaurant in North Truro, and they're just getting attacked relentlessly and threatened by Democrats because they had a reception. They rented out a room. You rented out a room, right? To the Republican candidates, Mike Minogue and Tyler McAllister. Ed, how many employees do you have, Ed?
1: Well, during the summer, it's over 70, but year round, it's about 45.
0: So, I mean, if things go on like this, you might have to lay some of them off.
1: If it continues like this, I might have to close for the winter, because these are the months that carry me through, that basically I break even. Last winter, from January to May, I lost $50,000, $60,000 in the negative and made up for it in the summer. But that's because I had a really good September, I had a good October, we had a great November. And going into December with the gift cards, I don't think I'm going to get that this year. And if that happens, I might have to close. Last year, for the first time in our history, I had to close on Mondays and Tuesdays because no one was coming in. I can't stay open for $1,000 a day. I can't do that. Not with the kitchen staff and lights and the expense of everything, right?
0: People want to know how to get to Montano's. They want to help you out. I mean,
1: you're right on Route 6, where the last restaurant before you get to Pete Town on the right-hand side, pretty much the only restaurant in Truro right on Route 6.
0: So it's easy.
1: A huge parking lot. We make our pasta fresh every day. 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I mean, I went out of my way to change a little bit about this restaurant when I bought it over 3 years ago, because I eat organically, have been for over 40 years, and I've always eaten grass-fed meats and farm-raised meats.
0: Right.
1: And our restaurant does that. People go there, they go, wow, the food's great. It is great because my staff cares about what they put on your table.
0: And now some of your staff is afraid to even come to work because of these vile
1: servers that are serving. Listen, I have nothing against the gay community. My brother's gay, by the way. I have nieces that are, I have a transgender niece, right? So at the end of the day, I'm not here to judge people. I'm trying to run a business. And the sad part is, it seems like I am already sentenced by people for running a business. You know, they want to lock me up or burn me at the stake. I said one guy was so mean to me, I said, so what are you going to, you're going to burn a cross on my lawn and put a swastika on my building? What's your next move? He goes, yeah, that's a good idea. Maybe I will.
0: He called you up to tell you this?
1: No, he's doing it on direct message on Facebook.
0: Oh, man.
1: You know how you can message someone direct? That's what he did. And I'm just like, you don't know me, my friend. I'm the youngest of 12 and grew up in poverty and made all my money myself. Nobody handed me a nickel.
0: Ed, we got a break, but you know, if you want to help out Montano's restaurant, it's on Route 6, last stop before P-Town. You're almost out the edge.
1: 481 Route 6. 481 Route 6.
0: And if they want to make a reservation, do they need to make a reservation, or can they just go online, or how do they do that?
1: Well, no one's showing up, so come on in.
0: No reservation.
1: 180 seats all ready for you to come on in.
0: Oh, boy.
1: And you'll have the best pasta dishes you ever had.
0: And linguica. I could go for some linguica right now. All right.
1: Oh, we make a real good clam pizza, white clam pizza.
0: Oof, sounds good. Ed Medeiros, go to Montano's. Show the haters they can't win. Thank you, Ed Medeiros.
1: God bless. Thank you.
0: Thank you. I'm Howie Carr.
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9: 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He pretty much hated school until he overcame his struggles to read. He and his dad sought help from multiple tutors without success until they found Children's Dyslexia Center. 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
2: Blood in the streets is not necessary to enforce immigration law. 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I mean, every one of these cases in the past calendar year that has basically exploded into the public, even if it's a good shooting, even if it was fair, even if everything stacks up and you were 100% justified, you're exonerated by the courts. An investigation into it basically says you didn't do anything wrong. The PR problem alone makes it more likely that people will start to dislike the effort overall. Do you or do you not want the people in the country who are here illegally to be deported and to leave the country? Because if the answer to that question is yes, then the manner in which it is done matters.
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0: Joey Carr is back.
1: So they want to throw Ed Medeiros out of the country, even though he's been, his family's been there for three generations. These are the people. They can't break up families. Oh, Janet, you're next with Howie Carr. Go ahead, Janet.
2: Hi, Howie. I'm interested in this. I own two restaurants, and I'm a working person. If anyone thinks surviving in a business today is easy, they don't know what they're doing. If it rains, if it snows, your life depends on everything. These politicians come in, they want to eat, they want to do this and that. Once they're elected, once you've stood on a street corner and held a sign for them in the pouring rain, you'll never see them again if they're elected until the next time they run for election. I started, not all of them, I started 60, I started with Joe Tibbleton. Then I did Tommy Menino, and I was right on a roll, but then I got into Ted Kennedy and Jimmy Carter. So it's... I had 100 employees. I should never have owned a business. I worked my butt off for a wonderful man, and then I learned enough to go out. I ended up owning two restaurants, having 100 employees, and I was open in over a 20-year period. And I'll tell you something, Howie, you can say what you want about the restaurant business, but my kids that worked for me, my husband had a stroke and is off with a mess.
1: Yeah.
2: Is a mess.
1: It's a tough business. You don't get too many second and third generations in there. We'll take some more calls on this, and we'll do the poll question, too, when we come back. I'm Howie Carr.
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0: Now the latest from the 98.5 FM and AM 560 WGAN News Center. A homicide suspect who was shot by police in Portland last month has died. Police shot 41-year-old Brian Oliver last month after he allegedly attacked his neighbor, 69-year-old Mark Schemmler, who died at the scene. In an update yesterday, police said that they were notified Thursday that Oliver died in the hospital from injuries he suffered when he was shot by them. Oliver was expected to face a murder charge. Independent Vermont Senator Bernie Sanders will be making a stop in Maine next weekend to campaign for Democrat Senate candidate Troy Jackson. The Bangor Daily News reports that Sanders will be joining Jackson at a rally in Bangor on the 10th and will do two more rallies together in Lewiston and Biddeford the next day. Sanders has endorsed Jackson during his run to be Democratic nominee for governor this past spring. Polls between Jackson and incumbent Senator Susan Collins suggest a tight race, with most falling in the margin of error. And a record-breaking crowd of 5,500 runners will hit the pavement tomorrow morning for the 35th annual Maine Marathon.
1: The event features a full marathon, half marathon, and relay winding through Portland, Falmouth, Cumberland, and Yarmouth starting at 7:45 a.m. on Baxter Boulevard. Organized by race director Bob Dumfrey, the event donates roughly 40% of its revenue to local charities, benefiting groups like Day One and Pine Tree Society. Drivers should prepare for morning road closures along Route 1 and Route 88. Tony Randazzo, News Radio, WGAN.
0: Hopefully the weather will be nice for the runners. And speaking of weather, here's your latest AccuWeather forecast from Steve Williams.
2: This afternoon, sunny, cooler, and less humid. A high today at 68. Winds will be north at 6 to 12 miles per hour. Mainly clear tonight, low 43. Clouds and sun for tomorrow, the high at 62. Clouds Monday for most of the day. A stray shower, breezy afternoon. The high on Monday at 67.
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5: Always baffled. 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
4: Especially Officer Mark. 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And also, both editions of Kennedy Babylon Volume 1 and Kennedy Babylon Volume 2, both now available again, Prime, two-day delivery at Amazon, or you can pick them up at HowieCarShow.com, autographed. 844-500-4242. 857, just listening to the news at the top and bottom of the hour during your show, talking about the murder of the college student in Providence and the arraignment of the murder. Not one mention he's an illegal alien. Are you surprised? 857. It's regime control media. 844-500-4242. Johnny, you're next with Howie Carr. Go ahead, Johnny.
6: You know, Howie, you're talking about the attack, well, the alleged almost attack over in England. My uncle would have been ashamed. My uncle Gordon graduated from Norwood High School in 1939, and he was embarrassed that America wasn't getting involved in the war, so he went back up to Canada. He was a navigator on Lancaster bombers, and he was twice shot down. He was a disabled Canadian veteran, and he flew out of... just outside of Portsmouth, England. And, you know, he just totally be embarrassed what's gone on in England, that they've allowed these idiots just to literally invade the country. And we're kind of close on the heels.

0: We shall fight on the landing grounds. We shall fight in the fields and in the streets. We shall fight in the hills. We shall never surrender. To which, who's the new prime minister, Burnham? He goes, never mind. Never mind. We're going to surrender. We're not even going to keep him in jail overnight. 844-500-4242. David, you're next with Howie Carr. Go ahead, David.
1: Hey, Howie, I'll tell you what's got me baffled. How these dumbass liberals don't know the difference between legal and illegal. I have to explain it to them in syllables and nice and slow, Howie. Illegal means you're not supposed to be here, liberal Democrats. Legal means they took the Constitution test and everything and paid for wicked expensive lawyers. That's the right way. Again, undocumented is not undocumented. Means you don't have a pen and a piece of paper, liberal Democrats. And Howie, did I explain that good enough for them? So their retarded brains can understand?
0: David, in their pea brains, saying the word illegal is a hate crime. Mara Healy said that last week, and if you continue on with that, we don't have to listen to the whole thing, but she said it in that cut we just played. She said, and another thing I don't like about Minogue, he refers to our neighbors, or some such phrase, residents, as illegals. They are. David's right. They are illegals. They are illegals. You want to hear what's going on? This is from Texas. We may have mentioned this one before, but this is the news reports have finally described who killed this poor guy. This 27-year-old guy was picking up his 3-year-old daughter at school, and a drunk Mexican. Cut 12.
2: I'm in shock. I don't believe it.
3: In an instant, Alejandro Nunez's life was cut short in a head-on collision on FM 725 in New Braunfels on September 12th. The 27-year-old father had just picked up his 3-year-old daughter and was driving on the 2-lane road when New Braunfels police say a truck collided with his car. His daughter survived. His mother says her granddaughter had a broken wrist. Investigators say the driver of the truck, 25-year-old Rafael Araguin Ramirez, showed signs of being intoxicated at the scene. Nunez's family gathered at the crash site the next day, and we spoke with his grief-stricken parents.
2: I'm in shock. I don't believe it.
4: But when somebody takes his life away, that's very, very hard. I don't wish that upon nobody, any parents.
3: Officers say there was a passenger in the truck, Alejandro Adguian Acosta, who ran from the crash but was found in a garage in a nearby neighborhood. Investigators say both men from Mexico entered the U.S. illegally. According to a press release from the U.S. Department of Homeland Security, U.S. Immigration and Customs Enforcement, or ICE, issued detainers on both men. A detainer or immigration detainer by ICE is a federal request that can be made to law enforcement agencies at every level that covers their respective jails and holding facilities to notify ICE before those with illegal status are released so ICE can take them into its custody. According to Homeland Security, both men are in the Guadalupe County Jail and both are charged with intoxication manslaughter, aggravated assault with a deadly weapon, and evading arrest. Peshawar Pope, KSAT 12 News.
0: And both of them issued one statement to the newscaster. Gracias, Jose Biden. Esta mi presidente. Tamara Jacob. Tamara.
5: Yes,
0: hi, how you doing?
5: Hi.
0: Tamara is
5: in there, Howie.
0: Tamara is the
5: how are you?
0: I'm very good. She's the mother of the UMass college student who was slain in a crossfire shooting while he was out late one night in the summer of 2025. It was just a horrible, horrible thing right before his senior year. So you're holding up, Tamara?
5: Yeah, I'm holding up, and I keep advocating for victims, whether they're murdered by American violent criminals or illegals, because we're all in the same boat, and we can't discriminate. But I wanted to say something. When I called you initially last year, because nobody sent

0: condolences to the UMass faculty, staff, and students about Eric, or sent it to us, you know, via media, social media, whatever, newscast. I thought it was because Eric worked for a Republican. I thought it was because Eric was white. I don't mean to cry. But they don't care. The Democrats don't care. And now this poor young man from UMass Dartmouth was murdered. It was under different circumstances, and I understand that. But every life counts. Every life counts. This kid was at the Wendy's that my son used to go to in Providence. My son Eric used to go there with his friends late night when he was at Bryant, first year of school. And I always said, be careful. But I just can't believe it, Howie. You know, this isn't a Republican or a black-white issue. Nobody made a statement. They don't have to comment on what happened. All they have to do is send condolences to the school, their classmates, their professors, and to the family and friends in the community. That's all they have to do. And it really upsets me that Presley, this boy was adopted. He was from Haiti. She didn't even make a statement. That tells me something. And you know what? I'm really upset. And you know what? Warren and Markey, you're wrong, because you should have made a statement. They all should have made something, like, you know, our heart goes out to them. I know you can't comment on the investigation. I understand lips are sealed. I was through it. I get it. But just to say you're sorry that this happened, I have a problem with that. I really do. And you know what? It really brings it into perspective. It doesn't matter if you're black or white. Doesn't matter if you're Republican or Democrat. Doesn't matter where you came from. They don't care.
1: Tamara,
0: am I wrong?
1: Tamara,
0: I don't think I'm wrong.
1: Tamara, how about the fact that other than the Boston Herald and this radio show, no one will even mention that the alleged killer is an illegal alien.
0: You're exactly right. You're exactly right. And just like the three suspects in my son's murder and shooting up a street with 79 bullet casings, they weren't illegal. They're American born, but you just don't go to killing. They started somewhere and they never had a consequence for their actions. So it's on both sides, you know, I really have been advocating for people at the government level and at the state level. And I'm really trying, because this can't go on. All these young men and women that are being murdered, slaughtered by these people, it just can't keep going on. And the only ones that honestly that care, the only ones who reached out to me, except for a couple Dems in Mass, and I won't mention their names, and one's on Capitol Hill. The majority, or a few of them are, I should say, but the majority of them are Republican, and they're the ones who care. And it shouldn't be, I just want to reiterate, it shouldn't be illegal, and it's a problem on both sides of the fence. And we have to realize that, because the laws are enabling these people to go out and murder, no matter their age.
1: What's the latest on the Utes who allegedly killed Eric?
0: Oh, they want to separate them out for trial. They don't want them as a conspiracy. So now we have to go again. You know, people don't realize the hell that parents go through. So November, we have another hearing. And to see if they're going to separate them out. But they were all together when they decided.
1: Are they incarcerated? Are they incarcerated?
0: Yes, thank God they are. Yes, they are. Thank God. I thank God for that. But this is, and it might be postponed from February. And that's really upsetting, because then it just keeps going on and on and on. And people don't realize. You don't want to live this hell that we live. Our whole family's destroyed. And, you know, we are getting help, but it's still, it just, it keeps going on. Every month there's a hearing, and then there's a delay, but there this and that and this and that, and it's all on the violent criminal side or suspects. They're innocent to proven guilty. I need to say that. But it's all on their side.
1: It was just announced today that the Massachusetts Parole Board is letting out three more convicted killers. And I mean,
0: that needs to stop.
1: I know. They're just letting them go. I mean, they're just rubber stamping them right out the door. And by the way, Kevin Reddington represented one of them 40 years ago when she was first convicted of killing these two old-timers. Kevin Reddington, now he represents Lindsey Clancy. Been doing the same thing for 40 years tomorrow.
0: You know what? I'm going to tell you something. There's somebody from my homicide support group, and he was a defense attorney for murderers. He said he couldn't do it anymore. He knew they were all lying. He says, I can't do it anymore. He left, and he's an older man, and he's honest as the day is long. He says, it eats at you. You know they're lying to you. You know they are. The evidence is improving that way. And all I can say is this. I'm sick of hearing they were young when they committed the crime.
1: Me too, yeah.
0: And their brains weren't formed. You know what? You know at age six, right from wrong. And we all, the majority of us have raised children or, you know, had kids in our families. You know, when you give them the hairy eye, they stop what they're doing.
1: Right.
0: And I'm sick of hearing this. I'm just sick of hearing it. And it's all this wokeism and social justice warriors that are doing this. And they're ruining America and us, the families. We're the ones suffering. And I have to tell you, Howie, I have a lot of mothers in my group, and we're all in the same boat. They all feel that nobody cares. Nobody cares but the Republicans. I'm sorry, but that's how they feel.
1: I'm sorry, Tamara. I, you know, what can I say except, again, offer my condolences? But, I mean, those are just words. I know what you're going I don't know what you're going through, but I can imagine. Thank you for calling in, Tamara.
0: Can I just say one thing?
1: Sure.
0: Your vote will mean, your voting means your life or your loved one's life.
1: Right.
0: And vote accordingly.
1: Thank you, Tamara. I'm gonna read some stuff about the midterms coming up, about insane people that want to punish Trump and Republicans for high gas prices. Do you want to bring back what you had with Joe Biden? Thanks for the call, Tamara. Imagine a scenario where you or your loved ones face a threat. Your first instinct might be to resort to lethal force, but it's crucial to consider a safer, less lethal alternative first to avoid the legal complications associated with firearms. Introducing Byrna. Byrna's less lethal pistol launcher. This device is equipped with tear gas and kinetic ammunition and designed to incapacitate an attacker for up to 40 minutes, providing a critical window for you to escape or to get help while minimizing the risk of permanent harm. Here's a real-life account from a Byrna customer named Adam. 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Remaining calm, Adam dialed 911 and armed himself with his Byrna launcher. He aimed the laser at the aggressor's chest, which immediately de-escalated the situation. The hostile driver returned to his vehicle and awaited the police. 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I'm Howie Carr.
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0: is back.
1: 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I'm Howie Carr.
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3: Hi, it's Matt from the WGAN Morning News. We're going to be back again on Monday, and I'll be talking with Steve Robinson from the Maine Wire. 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
0: Hi, it's Matt from the WGAN Morning News. We're going to be back again on Monday, and I'll be talking with Steve Robinson from the Maine Wire. We'll be chatting about recent violence being directed at Maine Wire reporters and all of the latest on Maine's fast-approaching 2026 political races. 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
1: From ABC News, I'm Mike Dubusky. Just a month left to go until the midterm elections, and President Trump is on the campaign trail. Last night, he was rallying in support of Republicans in Alabama, and ABC's Stephen Portnoy says that's not the only stop he's making this weekend.
2: It definitely is something that a Republican president has to spend time in traditional Republican strongholds, hoping that those locations don't turn blue this fall. The president tonight traveling to Ohio, a state he won by 11 points just 2 years ago, but where the Democratic Senate candidate, former Senator Sherrod Brown, now has a small 3-point lead in a new poll over incumbent Republican Senator John Houston.
1: Meanwhile, a group of Democratic mayors in traditionally red states are aiming to launch a new organization this week. Blue Cities Red States is led by Cleveland Mayor Justin Bibb and is said to be aiming at a center-left alternative to both the MAGA movement and what they describe as far-left dysfunction. Tennessee's Governor Bill Lee has announced he's accepted the resignation of the state's prison commissioner after a botched execution this week of death row inmate named Krista Pike.
3: This was the second failed execution in the state this year. Meanwhile, lawyers for Pike say that she's in critical condition and on a ventilator. Overnight, they asked for an emergency motion to preserve all the evidence related to the botched execution attempt.
1: ABC's Rachel Scott. In the alleged Cornell gang rape case, ABC News has learned the original district attorney declined to review some material gathered by university police after the alleged incident. Southern California now under a dangerous heat wave, and ABC meteorologist Leslie Lopez says the triple-digit temperatures aren't letting up anytime soon.
4: Extreme heat warnings in place all the way through Thursday, so we're going to continue onward with the heat advisories and extreme heat warnings. So this is really the second day of it. 103 over in Los Angeles, 101 in San Diego. The heat is moving through, and it's just getting hotter.
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10: Have you seen Sesame Street lately, by the way?
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10: 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It's not good. 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The modern incarnation of it. For one, that red menace, Elmo, has taken over everything.
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12: Sesame Street's brought to you by the letter W for woke.
10: 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There is definitely that element to it. But it's also shorter. I mean, they switched over to HBO, right? 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My favorite, when I was growing up, my favorites were, I would say, The Grouch. I was a big fan of Oscar the Grouch. Yeah. I was a big fan of Cookie Monster, as many kids were. I even liked Grover. Grover wasn't bad. I liked that. I liked the little musical interludes that they did. I could still do the counting song. Do you remember that one? 1, 2, 3, 4, 5, 6, 7, 8, 9, 10, 11, 12. Da-na-na-na. Pinball machine? Don't you remember that? No? Nobody? Anyway.
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13: Now the latest from the 98.5 FM and AM 560 WGAN News Center. A South Portland man is accused of robbing a home before leading police on a chase overnight Friday morning. Police say 37-year-old Michael Duggan trespassed on two properties, including one where Duggan robbed a home and displayed a firearm. Duggan fled the scene and then allegedly led police on a pursuit when they spotted his vehicle. He continued on the Casco Bay Bridge until damage from an earlier crash disabled the vehicle. He was arrested and faces several charges, including robbery, assault, and eluding an officer. Maine Governor Janet Mills is calling on Congress to approve more funding for heating assistance as Mainers face rising costs to keep their homes warm this winter.
11: In a letter sent to Maine's congressional delegation, Mills blamed the president's decision to attack Iran for forcing Mainers to choose between staying warm and putting food on the table. Mills says federal money that was appropriated for heating assistance didn't account for shipping disruptions in the Strait of Hormuz. That is, the state estimates Mainers will pay an additional $725 to fill a 275-gallon tank with heating oil this winter. I'm Frankie Azzarata, News Radio WGAN.
13: And 20 immigrants representing 12 different countries officially became American citizens during a naturalization ceremony in Bangor yesterday. Loved ones gathered to celebrate the new citizens following years of hard work. Chinese immigrant Marvis Zhao told our news partners at CBS 13 she spent 7 years working towards her citizenship.
14: I carry a lot of pride, but also mostly responsibility and stewardship of making this country a better place. I guess it's all on us immigrants now.
13: She says one of her first goals as a new citizen will be casting her vote in the upcoming midterms. Here's Steve Williams with your latest AccuWeather forecast.
15: This afternoon, sunny, cooler, and less humid. A high today at 68. Mainly clear tonight, low 43. Clouds and sun for tomorrow, the high at 62.
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22: Welcome to the Howie Carr Show. We're broadcasting today live from Moody's Heavy Duty in Gorham, Maine. And we're happy to be here, and we'll be joined at the bottom of the hour by Senator Susan Collins. And this segment of the show, we are joined by another member of the United States Senate, Tom Cotton, Republican of Arkansas. I met him a couple of weeks ago. He was in New Hampshire, Wilton, New Hampshire, at an event for former and I hope future Senator John Sununu. And I asked him to come on the show, and he was gracious enough to agree. And Senator Cotton, thank you so much for being with us. Give Senator Cotton a round of applause. Thanks for being with us, Senator Cotton, today.
23: Good afternoon, Howie. It's good to be on with you.
22: You know, it's Senator Collins is going to be here shortly, and she's in a she's ahead in the polls, but it's a tough fight. It's a tough year for Republicans. Why don't you just tell people how important it is to retain the Republican majority in the U.S. Senate?
23: Well, Howie, I'm glad that you're having Susan on. She's a fantastic senator for Mainers. She's a strong, independent voice for Maine. Obviously, we don't always agree. I'm down here in Arkansas. We see things somewhat different from time to time. But here's what Susan and I do always agree on, is that we're supposed to be advocates and champions for our states, to keep taxes low, to keep government spending under control, to keep our streets safe, and keep America strong, confident, and proud in the world. She's been a great senator for Maine. She'll continue to do so. Just like John Sununu was a great senator for New Hampshire, and it was a pleasure to be with you a couple of weeks ago in support of John. And I think the Granite Staters are ready to have John Sununu back in the U.S. Senate because if we don't have John Sununu, if we don't have Susan Collins, you're going to get 2 years at best of investigations and impeachment, not doing the people's business. But more than that, Howie, you're going to get a foreshadowing and a trial run of another blowout of higher taxes, more spending, open borders. That's what we saw in the Biden era. That's what we'd see again if the Democrats win in 26, and especially if they win in 2028. And all you have to do is listen to what Alexandria Ocasio-Cortez said a few weeks ago, that woke 1.0 was crazy. She didn't apologize for it. She didn't say she changed her mind. But more importantly, You can't have a 1.0 if you're not planning for a 2.0, and that's what these Democrats want.
22: And, you know, the fact that Republicans control the committees, you know, Kash Patel turns over a lot of stuff to Senators Grassley and Johnson, but if the Republicans don't have the majority in the Senate, they can't hold these hearings that are shedding so much light on what's going on. Rand Paul can't bring in Dr. Fauci. Tell people how important it is. I mean, I'm just trying to, you know, there's a problem with maybe a Republican turnout because Trump's not on the ballot. Tell people how important it is to have control of those committees.
23: Yeah, Howard, that's just another example of why it's so important that we retain control of the Senate, all the important oversight work that our committees have been doing about the excesses and abuses and fraud that we've uncovered from the Biden era. A third reason is the president will have many nominees to fill openings in the executive branch and even more important on our federal courts. And I can promise you that if Chuck Schumer is in charge of the Senate, we're probably not confirming any of those people. So the judges you have now, the judges you're going to be stuck with.
22: Yeah, I don't think you have as bad a group of judges as in Arkansas as we have on the Eastern Seaboard, but in Boston and New York and Washington especially, it's really a disaster. And Trump won't be able to get any judges through because it's total party line votes, and we saw it we saw it with the U.S. attorneys. You were the guy I thanked you in New Hampshire. You tried to stop Rachel Rollins, the corrupt district attorney in Boston, Suffolk County, from becoming the U.S. attorney. And there were terrible appointments like that. And, you know, now we have good U.S. attorneys. But there won't be any more of those people nominated for 2 years, right?
23: That's right, Howie. And, you know, you might ask, well, what does the senator down in Arkansas care about the U.S. attorney up in Boston? It's that she was the very first of what we call the Soros prosecutors to be elevated from local DA to U.S. attorney, and that was a disturbing and alarming trend that could have continued all around the country. So I put my foot down, exposed her unfitness for office. The Democrats still voted her through on a party line basis, but I didn't expect to be proven right within barely a year after Joe Biden's own Department of Justice said that she had engaged in egregious misconduct and she resigned in disgrace. And I hope that prevents any of these radical Soros prosecutors from being elevated to the U.S. Attorney's office in any state, whether it's Massachusetts or Arkansas or anywhere in between.
22: It was a 50-50 vote, and they had to bring Kamala Harris in to break the tie to give us Rachel Rollins. And as Senator Cotton said, she was gone just a couple of years later. You know, another thing I really want to thank you about, and I think a lot of our listeners do too, is you were one of the very first prominent people to publicly state that most likely the COVID virus had come out of a lab rather than a wet market. And they came after you. They tried to cancel you and destroy you. Tell people what happened to you when you told the truth.
23: Yeah, Howard, it was very early on in January of 2020 when I said this virus almost certainly came out of that lab in Wuhan, not some food market. And at the time, of course, Communist China, you know, said that I was spreading anti-Chinese propaganda, that I was xenophobic and racist. They slapped sanctions on me, which I still face to this day. You would expect Communist China to do that, though. But the liberal media did the same. You know, they went on and on about how I was spreading debunked conspiracy theories or lies or baseless. And lo and behold, what did they all do a few years later? They all went back and quietly corrected their stories on the Internet. They didn't issue corrections that were notable. They didn't say that we made a mistake and how could this happen. They just acknowledged what you and I and almost anyone with common sense and two eyes could see, which is that virus almost certainly came from that lab and that China was responsible for unleashing it on the world.
22: Have any of them ever apologized to you, any of the people who, you know, basically tried to cancel you and accused you of all sorts of racist, xenophobic, et cetera, nativist? Has anyone ever privately apologized to you?
23: You know, Howie, the only person who has is the editorial page editor of the New York Times, but it wasn't specifically about the COVID virus. It was a few months later in the George Floyd riots, the BLM riots all around the country, and I wrote an op-ed for them at their request that they should, or that we should be prepared to use the Insurrection Act to restore law and order. If you recall, that led to, let's call it an insurrection inside the New York Times, and he lost his job after they had already thrown in the towel on standing up for why they published my op-ed. He came around years later to apologize, which I appreciated, and I understood. You know, he lost his job, too. He was under immense pressure in their newsroom. So it wasn't about COVID, but it was the same kind of left-wing hysteria that we saw throughout 2020 that Alexandria Ocasio-Cortez and the Democrats want to bring back.
22: Yeah, that editor was the brother of a member of the U.S. Senate, a Democrat in fine standing with the party. He didn't get elected governor this year, but he's still in the Senate. And I mean, that guy had perfect credentials, but just by allowing you to basically make a common sense approach that probably 70% of the people in the country agreed with, that quote unquote triggered the New York Times newsroom. How did you feel when you triggered the New York Times newsroom?
23: I laughed at them. But you know, it's not a laughing matter either. I mean, they can't silence or censor or cancel a U.S. senator. But, you know, they do have tremendous power to set the opinion and information agenda for much of the left-leaning part of the country. And the fact that they would rather, you know, essentially try to silence that viewpoint, remove it from their pages, have an editor fired over it, goes to show just how intolerant and brazen the left has become in America today. And these, remember, journalists who pride themselves supposedly on being neutral and objective and listening to all sides of an argument.
22: Yeah, you're in a race. I don't think it's not quite as tight as a lot of the other races, but you are running for re-election, I believe, this year, aren't you?
23: I am up for re-election, yes. And I would say that even in Arkansas, the Democrats are nominating radicals. This is not Bill Clinton's Democratic Party anymore. My opponent, for instance, just said a few days ago about illegal immigrants that she had apparently hired on her farm, what hardworking, good people they are, and in fact that she would trade one of them for five Arkansans. I mean, that's something that goes beyond what even Joe Biden and Kamala Harris said and did.
22: Yeah, that was reminding me of Joe Biden saying they were better Americans than Americans. But yeah, you didn't say five. There was a 5-to-1 ratio. Wow. Anyway, if people want to read up on your campaign, where would they go? Where's your website, Senator Cotton?
23: You know, the easiest place to find me is tomcotton.com, and you can find our social media links there as well.
22: Thank you, Tom Cotton. We really appreciate your work. And again, thanks for trying to stop Rachel Rollins. And maybe it worked out for the best, I guess, in the long term, because she's not the district attorney or the U.S. attorney anymore. Thank you, Senator Tom Cotton. I appreciate it. Hey, give him a round of applause. We're here at Moody's Heavy Duty in Gorham, Maine. Imagine a scenario where you or your loved ones face a threat. Your first instinct might be to resort to lethal force, but it's crucial to consider a safer, less lethal alternative first to avoid the legal complications associated with firearms. Introducing Byrna. Byrna's less lethal pistol launcher, this device is equipped with tear gas and kinetic ammunition and designed to incapacitate an attacker for up to 40 minutes, providing a critical window for you to escape or to get help while minimizing the risk of permanent harm. Here's a real-life account from a Byrna customer named Adam. While heading to his night shift, Adam encountered a road-raging driver who swerved dangerously, stopped abruptly, and aggressively approached him. Remaining calm, Adam dialed 911 and armed himself with his Byrna launcher. He aimed the laser at the aggressor's chest, which immediately de-escalated the situation, and the hostile driver returned to his vehicle and awaited the police. The officers confirmed that Adam's non-lethal response was perfectly judged and handled. That night, Byrna didn't just prevent a potential tragedy, it saved two lives without causing physical harm. 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I'm Howie Carr.
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0: Robinson from the Maine Wire. 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
1: All right. We're here at Moody's Heavy Duty in Gorham, Maine. Susan Collins is here, the incumbent senator. She's working the crowd. She'll be with us at the bottom of the hour. She's talking to people. We've got a good crowd here. Everybody give Susan Collins a round of applause. She's the only Republican, House or Senate, in the six-state New England region. 21 members of the House, 12 members of the Senate, and that she's it. 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Jared, what's the poll question? What are the results thus far?
2: Today's poll question, which you can vote in at HowieCarshow.com, is Senator Tommy Tuberville says the U.S. needs to bring back mental institutions. Do you agree? Yes, no, or not sure?
1: Yes. Totally agree.
2: 98% of the audience says yes, 1% says no, and 1% say they are not sure.
1: If you're not sure, just take a walk outside. And after you've walked about 200 yards, you will agree it's time to reopen the mental. Wherever you are, you're going to run into somebody who belongs in a padded room and probably in a straitjacket as well. 844-500-4242. One of the things we'll be talking about as we in the run up to the election is you have to get out there and vote. I mean, you may not be, you may be displeased with the price of gasoline or diesel or home heating oil. You may not think we're getting anything done in Iran, but you gotta consider the alternative. You got to consider the alternative. Ben Shapiro made the pitch here. I'm going to play it here. Cut six.
3: You don't have to love everything that Trump has done. You don't even have to agree with most things that Trump has done. Just understand what's on the other side of that door. What's on the other side of that door is deep and insane radicalism. Deep and insane radicalism. Again, this is not a minority position in the Democratic Party. There is a poll that was done by Center for Strategic Politics and Liberal Currents last week, and it showed that if they had been told that Donald Trump had been assassinated while speaking at a rally, 32% of Democrats would be happy, and another 25% of Democrats would have no feeling about it at all, neither positive nor negative. If they were told that there had been a military coup and that the president of the United States had been removed by the heads of the military, 59% of Democrats would be happy, and another 13% would be indifferent. So this is not a minority position. Again, the revolutionary insanity is not a minority position. We cover sort of the bleeding edge of this, the most viral moments of this, but it is indicative of a much broader malady.
1: Would you like another example of the much broader malady? Here is Boston Mayor Michelle Wu. This is her plan for the energy future of America. Cut three.
4: We are harnessing the waves through thermal energy networks to power our future. Every day we wait makes the climate crisis harder to solve.
1: Oh boy, she's gonna harness the waves through thermal energy to produce our future. Makes you wanna get a little further south, doesn't it, with the winter coming on? If we're going to rely on tidal power for everything. 844-500-4242. This is from New York City. More craziness. The itty-bitty City Kitties. It's a Rockaway Beach, that's Queens-based nonprofit. They support kitty adaptation. They've got some new rules if you want to adopt a kitty. MAGA, nope. Conservative, nope. This is on Facebook. I'm not political. Nice loophole. Still nope. These kittens are looking for homes with a tote bag collection, oat milk, an aggressively progressive group chat, a compost bin, NPR playing somewhere in the background, and someone who has rage donated to mutual aid at least once. If your politics, this is an animal adoption agency. This is how crazy they are in New York City. If your politics involve racism, bigotry, dehumanizing immigrants, or cheering on cruelty towards vulnerable people, please kindly bleep right off. Applications are open for people whose values align with ours. These are the people that want to take over Congress. These are the people who want to elect Troy Jackson.
0: They're eating the cats.
1: These are the people that want to elect Hannah Pingree as the governor of Maine. They want to elect Mara Healey. They want to re-elect Mara Healey in Massachusetts. Get out there and vote. We'll be right back with Susan Collins when we come back at Moody's in Gorham, Maine. I'm Howie Carr.
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12: 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Immigrant rights advocates say federal officials are holding detainees longer at an ICE facility in Scarborough and transferring most of them out of state.
13: According to a new report from the Maine Immigrant Rights Coalition, nearly 300 detainees have been moved out of Maine this

0: year, mostly to Massachusetts and New Hampshire. From there, 40% were sent to southern states like Texas and Louisiana. Advocates say these rapid transfers cut detainees off from their families and legal aid. ICE began relying more on the Scarborough location after ending its partnership with the Cumberland County Jail earlier this year. Tony Randazzo, News Radio, WGAN.
1: A Belfast-based nonprofit dental service is shutting its doors for now. The Bangor Daily News reports that the Seaport Dental Center, which opened this past spring, aimed to address a shortage of dental care services in the area. However, due to the financial issues facing Penobscot County Healthcare, who operates the center, they had to close due to what the company's CEO claims as hiring challenges. Seaport Dental says they're planning on resuming services in around a month, though they're not yet scheduling appointments for what they anticipate as their reopening. And a Maine animal rescue is seeking experienced horse owners to adopt 5 Friesian horses that were saved from extreme neglect. The horses arrived at the Maine State Society for Protection of Animals in Wenham last summer, malnourished and suffering from other issues. Advancement Officer Peggy Kayser told our news partners at CBS 13, despite their poor condition, the horse's strong spirit immediately stood out to the staff.
2: They were skinny. They had all kinds of skin issues. They had lice. Everything you can think of, they still had this majesty.
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3: This afternoon, sunny, cooler, and less humid. A high today at 68. Mainly clear tonight, low 43. Clouds and sun for tomorrow, the high at 62.
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5: Your opinion matters, and we want to hear it. 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

0: 844-500-4242. And we're up here in Gore, Maine at Moody's Heavy Duty. And it is a pleasure now to introduce the senior senator for the state of Maine, Susan Collins.
1: Thank you. Thank you so much, Howie. And welcome home to the state of Maine. I understand that you're a true Mainer. You were born here.
0: I was born at the Maine Iron Ear Infirmary on Congress Street.
1: There you go. That counts.
0: That's I have a connection to Susan Collins. It's a rather far connection, but I believe I went to Deerfield Academy with your cousin, Doug.
1: My cousin, Doug, did go there. In my family, we're all graduates of Caribou High School. Go Caribou!
0: I know you were close, I assume, to Doug, but not as close maybe as some other politicians are to cousins in Maine.
1: Now, no, I did not say that.
0: All right. So it's, Susan Collins, we've been getting texts all afternoon from people in Maine, and you can still text Howie to 617-213-1066. And we got a person who said, she's from Millinocket, and she said, just thank Senator Collins for getting the money to improve.

0: thing about being chair of the Senate Appropriations Committee. And thank you. And it, when I became chair last year, it had been 92 years since a Maine senator had been chair of that committee. 92 years. So that has given me an almost once in a century opportunity to bring home some funding to help communities and nonprofits all over the state. It's been, in the last 5 years, $1.5 billion for 672 projects.
1: And you know, so some of these Democrats, I don't know about Troy Jackson, but some of these Democrats have said publicly that they didn't care if Bath Ironworks was turned into like a wind farm or something like that,
0: exactly.
1: Right? Isn't that what they said?
0: Yes. There was one of the Democrats who ran for governor who did say that at one point.
1: From Massachusetts, and, by the way. She was.
0: And that $1.5 billion does not include funding that I've helped secure for Bath Ironworks, Portsmouth Naval Shipyard, the Pratt Whitney plant, the Air National Guard base in Maine and Bangor. I am so proud of the work that Mainers do for our national security. They're the best. They really are.
1: Yeah. And I think another thing that Democrats haven't been very helpful with is lobstering.
0: Oh, you're right about
1: what,
0: that.
1: Tell us. I mean, you know, you have to stand and try to stop. You and a handful of other people, mostly people who aren't from New England, you have to stop them from putting the whole fishing industry in New England out of business.
0: Absolutely. The Biden administration was going to impose these onerous rules that were to protect the right whale. Their science was so bogus that the First Circuit overturned them. But in the meantime, I put some language in the appropriations bill. It was a huge bill, and the last five pages said that you could not go ahead with those, that the Department of Commerce could not go ahead with those regulations, which would have shut down our lobster industry. Can you imagine? I mean, what's more iconic to Maine?
1: What's more delicious?
0: That too, my favorite food.
1: Yeah.
0: Along with wild grown blueberries and Maine's baked potatoes.
1: I didn't realize that the potatoes were grown as far south as this area, that there's a big potato farm in Freiburg.
0: That's right,
1: for one
0: Freiburg.
1: Thing. Yeah, I didn't know that.
0: The guy's from Aroostook. Donnie Thibodeau.
1: Yes, he here? I heard he was coming. He's here.
0: Oh,
1: he's,
0: is he?
1: Yeah.
0: I didn't
1: he's saying,
0: see him.
1: He's saying hello.
0: I just gave you a shout out.
1: So, you know, the thing is, I think the Biden people, they were going to make, they were going to declare huge chunks of the ocean off limits. They called them monuments.
0: Yeah, that's right.
1: Monuments to what?
0: It was bizarre. It really was. And, you know, our fishing and lobster industry is so important to this state. And you're right, large parts would be shut down altogether. And we're never going to allow that to happen.
1: You know, some I'm on GAN and VOM, and you know, some of the people, they say, you know, Susan Collins, you know, she's okay, but she's a rhino and all that kind of stuff. But I want you to just make a pitch directly to them. I mean, I'm for you 100%. I want to keep a Republican in the Senate. I want to get LePage elected so that there's at least one Republican out of 21. They accuse Republicans of gerrymandering. What is gerrymandering an entire region that votes 40% for Donald Trump?
0: So think about this. When I first was elected to the Senate, there were Republicans from every one of the six New England states. Even Massachusetts had some.

0: yep. House members that yep. were Republicans.
1: Blute and Torkelson.
0: Now I am the sole remaining Republican in all of New England. That is not good for our region. It reflects too much polarization and hyper-partisanship. And plus, we need to work together to get things done. And until Senator McCormick was elected in Pennsylvania, I was the only Republican senator in the entire Northeast. I had to go to Ohio or West Virginia to find another Republican senator. Again, that's not good for our country or for our region. And I can tell you that what guides me and my vote are two questions. What's best for Maine and what's best for America? That's what does it.
1: 339 just texted Ed. Please thank Susan Collins for getting Brett Kavanaugh confirmed to the Supreme Court.
0: Thank you.
1: That was a tough vote for you, wasn't it? I mean, they tried to hang that around your neck.
0: It's something that still comes up, and he's qualified. And I don't, as I've said, I don't regret that vote. What people on the other side always forget is I also voted for Ilana Kagan, for Sonia Sotomayor, for candidates for the Supreme Court. And it's because I applied the same standards. Now, my opponent wants to pack the court. That would be disastrous and totally contrary to what our founders, the writers of the Constitution, had in mind when they created the three branches of government. So we cannot allow that to happen. Of course, the Democratic Socialists of America, which endorsed Troy Jackson during his failed gubernatorial primary, wants to abolish the Supreme Court. They also want to abolish the presidency and the Senate. So I don't know why he'd run for the Senate.
1: They want to open the borders, too.
0: They do. Totally open borders. And they want to close all prisons. Think about that. It's truly extraordinary. And defund our national defense. Goodbye, Bath Iron Works.
1: It'll become the wind farm that Shana Bellows
0: right, exactly.
1: dreamed of.
0: Exactly.
1: But all the good jobs would be gone. I mean, they're on like this jihad against the fewer good jobs that remain in Maine.
0: And that's 6,800 good jobs. And one way I've been able to help Bath Iron Works is funding programs, helping the community colleges fund more workforce training programs for welders, for plumbers, for pipe fitters, and that's really helpful. Thank you.
1: All right, we're going to keep you around for one more segment, and Susan Collins, it's great to have you on the show, and it's great, and we really want to get you elected. I'm glad the polls look okay, but you know the last time the polls looked bad, and you won in almost a landslide. So you can't trust polls, can you?
0: It's the people who are out there who are working for me, talking to their neighbors, their friends, their family members. They're the ones that I'm really grateful to. Thank you.
1: Give Susan Collins a round of applause. She'll be back with us in just after the break. 844-500-4242. I'm Howie Carr.
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12: 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I did. I lied to you all. And by the way, I was hoping to kill people. I am an evil man and I should go to jail. Like, he can start saying stuff like that and he can't go to jail. 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It gets to refrain from self-incrimination.
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0: Howie Carr is back.
1: I tell you, Susan Collins, she's very popular here in suburban Portland. Everybody is lining up to shake her hands, and it's just it's really nice. They love her. They appreciate the 30 years. You know what Doug used to say at this time of year when he was at Deerfield? He'd say, "If I were back in Caribou, I'd be picking potatoes."
2: Which is what I did at age 10. That's where I got my work ethic. I'm serious. It really is. School would start in mid-August. We would go for 3 weeks, adjourn for 3 weeks, recess for 3 weeks, and we'd all go pick potatoes, help the farmers get the crop in. It's true.
1: We didn't do that in Portland so much.
2: That's true.
1: Anyway, you got to run here, Susan Collins. But I wanted to ask you something about sales taxes.
2: Yes.
1: And your opponent has basically never met a tax he didn't want to increase. Tell us about that.
2: That is so true. So think about it. My opponent supported increasing the sales tax on dozens of services and products, ranging from haircuts to car repairs. And he was going to use it to lower the top income tax, which is ironic because he's always railing that wealthy people don't pay.
1: Billionaires.
2: That, right?
1: Yeah.
2: So the most regressive kind of tax is the sales tax, and that's what he wanted to raise on virtually everything you could think of. So this passed under Troy Jackson's leadership, and the people of Maine were so outraged about it that we repealed the law by referendum.
1: So if you didn't like the increase in the sales tax, you're probably not going to be liking Troy Jackson.
2: I think that's a good guess.
1: Yeah. But and again, he has a problem with women too, doesn't he?
2: Well, it's clear that Troy struggles to control his temper. There are a lot of stories, but I can't vouch for him personally. So,
1: but most of them that have ended up in the press have been from Democratic women.
2: Yes,
1: he's been known to throw stuff at Democrat women and yell at them. And
2: I believe in civility and treating people with respect, whether they agree with you or not. And it does appear that he has a different approach.
1: Is there going to be a debate or debates?
2: There are going to be 4 debates coming up in October. I tried so hard to get debates this month before early voting starts. I think that would have been way fairer, but he wouldn't agree to that.
1: I don't understand. You've been in the Senate for 30 years. You're better known, obviously, than he is in the state of Maine. And he just is coming off a dismal campaign for governor. I mean, you would think he would be the one that was demanding debates rather than running away like a rabbit.
2: Yeah. It is strange. I don't know what his rationale is, but I've accepted all 4 of them. But I do wish we had some before early voting starts early next month.
1: All right, Susan Collins, thank you so much for being with us.
2: Well, thank you for being in the great state of Maine.
1: It's always great to be back here in
2: thank
1: Maine.
2: Thank you.
1: And I'm glad that I can still have lobster when I come up here because the Democrats didn't destroy the lobstering industry.
2: That's for sure.
1: Thank you.
2: Thank you.
1: Thank you, Susan Collins. Give Susan Collins a big round of applause. She's going to be reelected big time in November 3rd over Troy Jackson. Thank you. Thank you, Susan Collins. 844-500-4242. Now, stay around. We're going to have a raffle at the top. Later. We're going to do it later. We're going to do the raffle later. But anyway, thank you so much, and good luck. We'll talk to you again. Tom Cotton sends his best, too. We had him on later on. He says he has they have differences sometimes, but they're on the same side on the bigger issues. Thank you, Susan Collins. Again, give her a big round of applause, everybody. So, I'm going to be turning over the mic to Aaron Chadbourne here. He's here, and he's going to be taking it over for the last hour. Thank you.

0: Aaron, for filling in for me. Thank you, everybody here.
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4: I got my first Nintendo in like 1987, so I would have been six.
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4: 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Those were good times, man. Those were really good times.
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7: 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A former code enforcement officer and fire inspector for the city of Portland is serving a 90-day sentence for assaulting a woman. 51-year-old Matthew Serapis resigned after he pled guilty to assault in the spring of 2025. The Press Herald says police reports show Serapis inappropriately touched a 20-year-old who was worried about a gas smell in her building in April of 2024. Prosecutors dropped a charge of unlawful sexual touching as part of a plea deal. Tens of thousands of Mainers could see a drop in their monthly electric bills through Maine's low-income assistance program. State agencies are removing the application barrier by automatically enrolling people who already qualify for programs like SNAP and Maine Care. Ian Waif with the Department of Health and Human Services told our news partners at CBS 13 it skips a lot of the extra hassle.
8: The best part of all is it's through no additional paperwork. They don't have to tell anybody else about their income because they've already told us about their income.
7: New monthly discounts are scheduled to start showing up on eligible Central Maine Power and Fazent bills in November. And fishing ropes were to blame for an entanglement of 5 large whales off the coast of Maine last year, though there is a small silver lining for Maine fisheries.
9: Researchers and aerial surveyors documented 3 humpback whales, 1 fin whale, and 1 mink whale caught in the ropes. However, North Atlantic right whales, a critically endangered species which has been the focus of debates surrounding protections that can negatively impact Maine's lobster industry, were absent from the list. The news coincides with legislation that would delay protections for the whales from 2028 to 2035 passing through the U.S. House, which has been praised by lobstermen and Maine's delegation, but condemned by conservationists. Nate Hanscom, News Radio, WGAN.
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10: Tonight, mainly clear skies, low 43. Partly sunny day tomorrow, the high at 62. Clouds on Monday, stray shower, breezy afternoon. High Monday, 67.
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0: 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I'm Susan Powers, a financial advisor with the Armstrong Advisory Group. And I'm joined, of course, by Todd Lutsky, a partner with the law firm of Cushing & Dolan with a master's in taxation. Welcome, Todd. How are you today?
1: I'm never better. And you?
0: I'm great. Thank you. What do you have for us this week?
1: A couple of things. Kansas, we're going to go to Kansas where we have an appellate court case. Basically, how does an anti-lapse statute work when you leave assets to people, in this case, parents, and disinherit children? And then parents die before you, which is expected.
0: Right.
1: And you don't provide where it goes in that event.
0: Ooh.
1: There's so many problems with this case. First of all, why are we leaving assets up a generation? Number one. Never mind that. But there's a lot we can learn in this thing. But folks, a lot of people do things like this. Mm-hmm. So it's really going to come down to drafting and planning and understanding how to do it. And then we're going to head over to Missouri where we have an appellate court case dealing with specific enforcement of a contract where a family, not a family member, just a not a friend, but someone who worked the farm for some for Kathy in this case. And basically, Kathy ultimately wanted to sell the farm to Anthony. And then after they entered into a contract, they got a much better offer. Now, what do you do? Is there undue influence here? Was there some hanky-panky going on? Who knows? So we're gonna find out about that. But again, I think the bigger picture on this case is, you know, how do you deal with getting real estate to another person? What's the most efficient and effective way to do that from a planning perspective? And I think that's what we're gonna learn from that case. But most importantly, it is a new month. So
0: brand new.
1: Welcome to October.
0: Fall. And super fall.
1: In this case, we are going to be giving you a guide that's, interestingly enough, making the most of gifting. And so it's important because in it, it talks about not only, you know, what if you gift, what do you gain? You lose a step up in basis, but you get it out of your estate. Is that good? Is that bad? You know, what about from a Medicaid perspective? If I own something jointly, is that a gift? How does it, is it protecting half? Is it not protecting half? Are bank accounts treated differently than investment accounts? So there's that perspective. Can I give things away and still enjoy what I gave away through the use of spousal lifetime access trust for higher net worth clients? That's in here. So you really need to figure out what makes sense. Just because you can gift doesn't mean you should. And if you're going to gift, how do we do it?
0: Mm-hmm.
1: And if we're going to gift, do we gift outright or not? 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Heading to Kansas, shall we?
0: Mm-hmm.
1: Going over the rainbow. So Larry dies with a will in April of 2022. His parents, Frank and Clara, are the sole beneficiaries, and he intentionally omits his two kids. I guess it's Azemi and Frank Jr. We'll call him Jr.
0: Okay.
1: Turns out, of course, that the parents predeceased Larry.
0: Mm-hmm. Typical,
1: so,
0: usual.
1: Normal. Mm-hmm. So in May of 2023, they probated the will. Interestingly enough, a creditor of the estate named Judy was appointed PR. So now we've got a creditor of the estate. And so Maddie's the niece who basically says, we got to file a petition to determine heirship.
0: Right.
1: Who gets what here? Well, the kids, Frank Jr. and Azemi, argue that the gift to the parents had lapsed because both parents had predeceased Larry. And there was no residuary clause in there, so the assets should pass to them through the intestate succession statute.
0: But he specifically disinherited the two kids?
1: Right, but there was no residuary clause as to where it goes if the parents die.
0: That.
1: And
0: right.
1: The parents died first.
0: Dead end.
1: So a residuary clause, folks, for all of you that need to know, is a catch-all provision. It says, in the event nobody's around here, it's where the rest residue of my assets go.
0: Mm-hmm.
1: Fine. Well, that wasn't there. Well, the district court decided that the anti-lapse statute should apply. And so, you know, basically Maddie is entitled to a share. And of course, the children of Azemi and Frank,

0: were not disinherited.
1: Really?
0: So as grandkids, they should take what the parents would get and split it up, right?
1: Oh.
0: So
1: they're his silo amount. Yeah.
0: Yeah. So they say that's how it should go. Well, huh. Frank, and as you imagine, Frank Jr. and his Emmy appealed. They didn't like that mm-hmm. result at all. They said, no, we're gonna appeal for all the same reasons. Well, the appellate court affirmed the district court, and I think that's appropriate, stating basically that the lack of a residuary clause does not prevent the stated disinheritant language of the donor from being effective. You are still disinherited, kids.
1: Mm-hmm.
0: That doesn't change because there's no residuary clause. And therefore, since the kids, the grandkids of the two kids, were not specifically disinherited by the donor, well, then those kids should take under the intestate succession statute.
1: So Junior and Ozemi's kids?
0: Yes, sir, that's
1: got
0: right.
1: It.
0: Junior
1: okay.
0: and Ozemi, the grandkids. Cause
1: yeah, but not them.
0: Yeah, not them. They're the children of Larry. Because
1: right.
0: remember, he left it up a generation.
1: Right.
0: Crazy.
1: Yeah.
0: Anyways, folks, I think that's the right result here.
1: Yeah.
0: But oh, we don't want to have to go through this.
1: Because he didn't want
0: that,
1: them to get it, so it does sound right.
0: Yeah, we don't want to go through this. And again,
1: what
0: I think
1: bad
0: it's...
1: drafting.
0: But you make a good point, Susan. At least, what? I was going to say this. A will or a trust, both of these serve to specifically direct how your assets go.
1: And sometimes, more importantly, where you don't want them to go.
0: Where you don't want them to go. So in this case, while they didn't do a trust, they did a will. And I always say, a will's a won't, but it's better than nothing.
1: Mm-hmm.
0: And in this case, it's at least going to make sure that the assets go where you don't want them to go.
1: Right.
0: Right? And you make sure where they go, where at least as the next best option.
1: Right.
0: And again, remember, by doing the will and not a trust, you put the creditors at play. And that's
1: yes.
0: what was interesting, that a creditor in this case was
1: maybe he owed her
0: PR.
1: Some money. So, it could be a sister or something.
0: Yeah.
1: A sibling or
0: right.
1: whomever.
0: So from a lesson standpoint, again, the trust would have been better because it would have avoided probate. And in many states, only probate assets are at risk for creditors.
1: Mm-hmm.
0: So helpful. What about drafting? Remember, whenever you're disinheriting people and you're leaving assets unequally, always put a no contest clause in.
1: Right.
0: Would have been helpful here, too. A no contest clause is always helpful. And also be clear, right? Don't leave things open like you did here. Example, if we're disinheriting a child, I always ask, okay, well, if you don't want it to go to the child, do you also not want it to go to their kids?
1: Right.
0: You know, just because you had a bad relationship with the child, are you going to penalize the grandchildren or do you have a good relationship
1: mm-hmm.
0: with them?
1: Yep.
0: Or even if you don't and they were sheltered, are we going to blame them because of what the parents did? You know, you have to think that through.
1: Mm-hmm.
0: So always ask that. And really the bigger picture here is whenever you're leaving assets up a generation, you always need to consider where things go if they die first.
1: Right.
0: Which they did.
1: But even if they don't die first, they're going up and then they're going to be taxed on the way down again.
0: And that was exactly right, Susan. That's exactly what was next on my list here. It's like you've got to be careful because if you leave it up a generation, then it's taxed on the way back down, which you don't want. And then
1: right.
0: it's taxed again at your generation
1: right.
0: to go down to grandkids. But more importantly than that, and it's okay to take care of parents. I'm not saying not to, but do it right.
1: Yes.
0: If you leave it up a generation, leave it in trust for them,
1: mm-hmm.
0: in which discretionary distributions can be made by the trustee to or for their benefit. That way, they don't own it.
1: So like the inheritor's trust that you do.
0: Like an inheritor's
1: okay.
0: trust, right?
1: I never thought of that for a generation up.
0: Generation up. That way, not only do they not own it, so it's not subject to estate tax when they die, it's not subject to the nursing home if they go into a nursing home.
1: Right.
0: Now you've preserved it for the kids and the grandkids down a generation.
1: Mm-hmm.
0: If, in fact, you really want to make sure you take care of your parents in advance
1: yep.
0: of your family. I mean, and there's nothing wrong with that, but just be careful when you're doing it as to how you do it and how you put it together.
1: Yeah.
0: Like anything, folks, it's like making a gift. This is the new guide. Be careful before you make the gift. Figure out the best way to gift or maybe not to gift. And this guide gives you the estate tax, gift tax, and income tax issues with gifting. 866-848-5699 or LegalExchangeShow.com.
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1: Welcome back into The Legal Exchange with Todd Lutsky. I'm Susan Powers, a financial advisor with the Armstrong Advisory Group, and I'm joined by Todd Lutsky, a partner with the law firm of Cushing & Dolan with a master's in taxation. So we're not in Kansas anymore.
0: You're right. Perfect timing. We're not. Well played. We're in Missouri. Close
1: yes,
0: by.
1: Yes, we are. Close by. Close enough.
0: Close by.
1: Don't make me point it out on a map.
0: So head over to Missouri, right? What do we got going on here? Something we don't talk a lot about, but specific performance in a contract and making it enforceable. And why is that an estate planning issue? And how does lack of capacity and undue influence even come into play here?
1: Mm-hmm.
0: Let's take a peek. Anthony, an individual, began farming Kathy's farm in 2007. And over the years, they had developed a professional relationship.
1: Mm-hmm.
0: And actually, over the years, they became good friends with each other. Anthony would even spend the holidays over there. And as Kathy got older, Anthony even started helping out with cutting the grass and picking up meds and taking mm-hmm. her to the doctor and, you know, doing things for her. So they... professional and friends, and he's running the show, running the farm. In 2016, Kathy decided to ask Anthony if he wanted to buy the farm, and he said, yeah, I would love to, but I can't afford it. I can never pay what you could get even at auction
1: right.
0: for it. But Kathy said, you know, I'd rather sell you the farm than have it go to auction, and I don't care about the difference in cost. So they continued to discuss this idea
1: mm-hmm.
0: until about June of 2022. when they agreed on a purchase price of $200,000. Anthony prepared the contract, but wanted to wait to have it signed until Kathy's daughter, Martha, was actually present and they could talk about it. Nice. Mm-hmm. Well, in September of 2022, they did execute the contract. Martha was there. And they did it right before Kathy moved to Colorado to live with Martha, the daughter. A week later, 1 week later, Martha gets a text from Kathy's neighbor to buy that farm for $450,000. Remember, they agreed on $200,000.
1: Yeah.
0: Martha tells Anthony the agreement's off. Anthony sues for specific performance and breach of contract.
1: Sure.
0: Which makes sense, right? Well, Martha, as guardian ad litem, which raises a red flag to me, guardian ad litem for Kathy, says that there was undue influence and lack of capacity as a defense when Kathy signed this contract.
1: But Martha was there, wasn't she?
0: Martha was there. Mm-hmm. Remember, this June of 22, they agreed. September of 22, they executed and then moved.
1: Right.
0: In a week later. So was there lack of capacity in at that time? Well, the court said judgment for Anthony, which I agree with.
1: Yes.
0: And they appealed, of course. The appellate court affirmed, basically stating that Kathy understood the nature of what she was doing, the effect of entering into the contract, and in fact, she's the one that even asked Martha to invite Anthony over for the signing contract. Mm-hmm. Plus, Catherine is the one who initiated the discussion way back when to sell the farm.
1: She knew what she was doing.
0: She did that back in 2016. Mm-hmm. So I'm pretty sure that's a good outcome.
1: Yeah.
0: But again, it's
1: and that's what she would have wanted.
0: Yeah, it's all about info. And again, at this point, she hadn't died.
1: Right.
0: She's still alive.
1: Yeah, yeah.
0: So that's a whole nother kettle of fish. Yeah. What are you doing here? You don't want to do stuff when I'm alive. That's not good for you, Martha, in general.
1: Yeah.
0: But folks, again, I think what we learn from this is, yes, we understand enforcement of a contract, but, you know, there might be better ways to get a piece of property to Anthony than this way. And we're going to have to talk about this. We're going to learn stuff about part sale, part gift. What happened here? And how does this work from a tax perspective? Well, taxes come into everything, folks. And the new guide we're giving away this month also deals with taxes, gift taxes, income taxes, and estate taxes. When how do we make the most of giving assets? Ideas. Do we give them away outright? 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Should we give? 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
1: So when you have a guardian ad litem, is it only when you're incompetent? I'm just wondering.
0: Yeah,
1: if
0: yeah. Usually it's some kind of incapacity.
1: Yeah.
0: Is where you can't make decisions yourself. There's no power of attorney. Remember, if you got a power of attorney, you can likely act on behalf, at least with regard to money and monetary decisions and paying bills. You might need, you know, a healthcare proxy to deal with power over the person, right? But yeah, but pretty much some kind of incapacity. So, you know, what I like to see here is, you know, our tips and lessons are, look, contracts are like trusts. They're enforceable, right? We follow them, right? There's a sense to carry out the wishes of the individual, whether it's a contract, whether it's a trust. You know, clearly here there was no undue influence. I mean, I don't see it, right? But again, what I do think about is, you know, when she moved to Colorado and became guardian, why did she have to become guardian? You know, in June of 2022, she was competent to sign. in September of 2022, suddenly she's under guardianship.
1: Right.
0: So I'm a little strange, a little concerned really about that. And so maybe if there's any undue influence, maybe it's Martha who's unduly influencing Mom and saying, Mom, you got to avoid this contract because
1: it'll mean a bigger inheritance for me.
0: It'll mean a bigger inheritance for me. So right. I'm going to be better off if you do. That's exactly right, Susan. So I worry, you know, a little bit about that. But so, but that didn't come up and it didn't matter because the judge gave the right decision.
1: Mm-hmm.
0: What about taxes here? I always think about taxes, right? That's what I do. So what's going on here? Can you sell the property for less than fair market value? Do people do that all the time to their children? Do we hear, child, I want to sell you the property. I'm going to sell it to you for half price.
1: Right.
0: Because I love you. Okay. Can you? Yeah. Well, what does the government think about that? Well, it's a part sale, part gift, which is okay. So that means that the piece you buy, so in this case, the $200,000 that he's getting would be his basis.
1: Mm-hmm.
0: But it's really worth $450.
1: Right.
0: Because we got a willing buyer, willing seller telling us that it's worth $450. So it would seem to me that we've made a $200,000 purchase and a $250,000
1: gift. Yep.
0: So then you have to run the numbers and say, really, I have, so from a tax perspective, there'll be a capital gain on whatever the $200,000 piece is worth. Let's just say it's close to half. But then there'll be a taxable gift. And this is all by Kathy.
1: Wow, it's a big it's a big domino effect,
0: yeah,
1: right?
0: So Kathy's going to have the taxable gift of the $250 and a capital gains tax, which will be less because the gain will be less. It's only on the two. It's only on a portion of the overall amount. So that's what's happening on her side. But on his side, he's now got a low basis because he's got a $200,000 cost basis that he paid for it and a carryover basis for the $250 piece. So if it's, if there's 50% was purchased and 50% was a gift, well then 50% of the cost basis is his basis plus the 50% he paid. So his basis is lower, which is going to result in capital gains tax liability, you know, down the way.
1: When he sells it to the neighbor for $450.
0: Exactly. Exactly. Right. That's a really good point. But in any event, the step up in a better way to do it might have been to use a trust, folks.
1: Yeah.
0: But in most cases, think about it. Think about planning. Think about gifting. 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
2: You're listening to The Legal Exchange, and it's time for Ask Todd, the segment where Todd will answer your questions about anything and everything that's included in the estate planning process. Once again, here's Todd Lutsky and Susan Powers.
1: Welcome back, Todd. We have a few questions from listeners. First question comes from Barbara in Newton, Mass. And Barbara writes, my father is on hospice and not expected to live long. Is there a benefit to gifting any assets to the family now to bring his estate down? His total net worth is $2.5 million and he has a lot of cash in the bank that he could gift. Should he give away $500,000 to get below the Massachusetts $2 million exemption amount?
0: Interesting.
1: Wave your magic wand here, yeah, would you?
0: So this is a great analysis that has to be run, right? Because it's not a lot over the $2 million mm-hmm. exemption. It's only $500,000 over the $2 million exemption. So my initial gut reaction would be, why am I trying to save approximately 12% on $500,000 if in fact doing that would result in a capital gains tax with a carryover basis of what I give
1: right
0: at 28.8%?
1: Mm-hmm.
0: The answer is I wouldn't do that. But your facts are a little different. Your facts say he's got plenty of cash
1: yeah.
0: to gift.
1: We like cash. Cash is king.
0: When that's right. If we gift away the $500,000 of cash,
1: mm-hmm.
0: there is a zero capital gains tax problem because it's cash. Yep. So we don't have to worry about the 28% loss of step up in basis.
1: Yep.
0: And we can reduce the estate down to $2 million. And in Massachusetts, there's no... Under the new rule,
1: mm-hmm.
0: we are still we don't have to worry about that cliff rule anymore. Remember, if you go a little bit over,
1: then they reduce
0: you pay
1: your
0: tax
1: exemption.
0: On everything,
1: yeah.
0: and then they reduce the exemption. So in this case, we under the new rule that it's $2 million, they will take the 2.5, lower it to 2. So now your estate is 2. And yes, your exemption is technically 1.5.
1: Mm-hmm.
0: Right. So for filing purposes, we now have to file an estate tax in Mass.
1: Yeah.
0: Because our exemption is 1.5 and our estate is 2 million.
1: Yeah.
0: Okay.
1: Mean you have to pay taxes?
0: We got to file. Let's make it $2,001,000.
1: Yeah.
0: You got to file. So we got to file. But the new calculation under the Mass estate tax would be, okay, what's the tax on $2 million?
1: Mm-hmm.
0: The tax on $2 million, about 10%, it's $99,600. Call it 99.6. That's exactly
1: yeah.
0: the tax
1: yeah.
0: on $2 million. But the new calculation gives us a credit
1: mm-hmm.
0: of 99.6.
1: Nice.
0: Remember, the $2 million is the threshold.
1: Yeah.
0: Well, the tax on $2 million is 99.6, and we get a credit mm-hmm. for 99.6. So even though we had to file because they lowered the threshold
1: right.
0: by $500,000 for the taxable gift that you made,
1: yep.
0: it doesn't matter because you'll calculate the tax on $2 million. It's $99.6, and then you get to apply a credit of $99.6, so your tax due is zero.
1: So zero on that. So if they didn't have money in the bank, and let's say they had low-cost basis stocks that they decided to gift away because they didn't get good advice.
0: Then you have to think about it.
1: So then it would have been, you know, let's for easy math, say it's a third of that 500, right, that they're going to pay tax on.
0: Because yeah, so you would say up. If I've got 500,000 of built-in gain,
1: yep,
0: and I give that away, mm-hmm. there's 28.8% of built-in gain that would be subject to tax
1: yep.
0: on 500,000.
1: Yep.
0: So, you know, 5 times 3 is 150 grand.
1: Right.
0: Close.
1: Yep.
0: If I die with 2.5 million in Massachusetts, the tax is probably 150,000, but I get a $100,000 credit, so I'm paying 50 grand.
1: Right.
0: Way better.
1: So you cause yourself to pay 100 grand extra by just giving away those.
0: Exactly. That's exactly right. I don't want to give that away because then I'd rather just pay Massachusetts.
1: So you got to be careful and do the math.
0: You really do, folks. And that's exactly what this guide does. It gives you the whole tables. It gives you the calculations. It says, here's what you gift, how you gift, when you gift. Think about it from, do I want to give away, you know, assets and still retain control. 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
1: Well, you're going to be able to talk about that rental property, Todd, because Dawn from Boylston has a question for you.
0: Oh, excellent.
1: And she writes, now that Massachusetts has increased the estate tax exemption to $2 million, couldn't I just give my largest assets away while I'm living and die owning less than $2 million? I am worth around $3.5 million, and I could gift a $1 million vacation home and a $1 million rental property to each of my children.
0: Wow. So if she did that, let me see if I'm doing the math right. That would take her $3.5 million down to $1.5
1: million. Mm-hmm.
0: Yeah. I'm not jumping up and down about this one. So, again, compared to Barbara's question, which we were jumping up and
1: down
0: about.
1: We had cash on. Yeah.
0: Here we don't, right? So here we've got a vacation home, which let's assume it wasn't even rented, but maybe bought 30 years ago,
1: sure.
0: Which is not uncommon. So, I mean, maybe she paid for that $1 million home, maybe she paid 100 grand.
1: Mm-hmm.
0: It's now got 900,000 of gain,
1: yep.
0: You know, built in it. And that's not uncommon.
1: No, it's not.
0: And more importantly, the bigger issue is, what about this rental property?
1: Mm-hmm.
0: If she's been renting this property for more than 27 and a half years, it's very possible that the basis is zero.
1: Right.
0: Because folks, what depreciation is when you rent it, you get a deduction. You take the value of whatever it was you paid for it. So if you paid $500,000, over the next 27 and a half years, you will take that $500,000 basis and reduce it to zero by taking incremental parts of it as a deduction each year against your rent.
1: Yeah.
0: So you pay less income tax because of this phantom deduction.
1: Mm-hmm.
0: But they come back and get you later because the basis has been reduced.
1: Right.
0: And so when you go to sell it, they recapture that depreciation.
1: Mm-hmm.
0: Okay, so very important that we understand that, especially if you're gifting.
1: Yeah.
0: So if for whatever reason we wanted to give away just the $1 million rental, well, let's say we give away, it says both, so let's do both. And let's say there's a $1 million built-in gain in the rental and 900,000 built-in gain on the vacation home.
1: So you have 1.9 million
0: of built-in gain.
1: Of gain and 100,000 cost basis.
0: Yeah, so you're
1: say
0: looking at,
1: say she did this in a vacuum without any legal advice at all.
0: That's got to be $550,000 of capital gains tax. somewhere around there.
1: Easily, because you've got the depreciation recapture. And
0: if you took 200, if you took 2 million times 30%, that's 600,000. I'm using 30, which is a little higher than 28.8 because of depreciation. Mm-hmm. The other trick with depreciation, folks, is depreciation piece of the gain is taxed as ordinary income. It's not capital gains tax.
1: Got it.
0: So when they recapture that, that piece is taxed

0: $1,000 in tax, and I got to pay tax en masse on $1.5 million. So on $1.5 million, the tax is about $150,000.
1: Versus $600,000.
0: I'm good. Don't gift. 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
1: 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I'm Susan Powers, a financial advisor with the Armstrong Advisory Group. We'll be back with more after this quick break on The Legal Exchange with Todd Lutsky.
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1: Welcome back into The Legal Exchange with Todd Lutsky. I'm Susan Powers, a financial advisor with the Armstrong Advisory Group, and I'm joined, of course, by Todd Lutsky, a partner with the law firm of Cushing & Dolan with a master's in taxation. So, Todd, this month we're talking all about gifting those assets, getting ready for, you know, the gift

0: season.
1: Yes, it's coming.
0: Before you know it.
1: Mm-hmm.
0: Can't even believe it.
1: I know.
0: So it can be an important tool that you use with your higher net worth clients.
1: Yes.
0: In their estate planning process. So how do you actually go about reducing your estate taxes by gifting? Because I've heard you say a million times, don't just give it away. So you're not recommending that your higher net worth clients transfer and just put their assets in their kids' names, for example, correct?
1: Right. Yeah, I would never do that. And in fact, when we're talking about higher net worth clients, they're probably not interested in giving it away and not having it.
0: Right.
1: So I think we've got two issues to talk about here, mm-hmm. right? So your first question, I think, is, you know, when we talk about higher net worth gifting in today's world, where in January 1, under the big, beautiful bill, the exemption is going to be $15
0: million. Okay.
1: So we can shelter $30 million as a married couple.
0: So you're talking about reducing federal estate taxes.
1: Yeah.
0: You're not on the state level when you're doing this type of...
1: Generally speaking, okay. we're not using spousal lifetime access trusts for people when they're just okay. dealing with state estate tax. I would say never.
0: Got it. Okay.
1: Right? But yeah, these higher net worth clients. And again, they would be thinking about in terms of giving away, you know, $10 million, $20 million, right? I mean, mm-hmm. big numbers.
0: Okay.
1: And when we give away these big numbers, there's the kind of people that are saying, yes, we want to get it out of our estate. I get it. But wait a minute. You know, I want to have a nice life.
0: Right?
1: Right. I want to have a nice life when I do it. So a couple of things to think about, you know. And so when we talk about giving away 10 or 20 million and moving it out of the estate, why am I not worried about the basis?
0: Right.
1: I'm not worried so much. I still am. I always worry about basis. If I can do both, I want to. I want to save the step up and or give away highly appreciated assets mm-hmm. if I can. But here you're dealing with a federal and likely a state estate tax. Here in Massachusetts anyway, the two combined put you at darn close to 50%.
0: Yeah.
1: Well, if I'm saving 50% on a gift, mm-hmm. then I no longer care about the 28.8% that I'm
0: right.
1: trapping.
0: Because you're still half as much ballpark.
1: Right.
0: As it would be if you kept it in your estate.
1: Yeah. So
0: got
1: that's
0: it.
1: A way better savings. And really, there's another thing to think about with that. And that's just one piece. And I know we have more to talk about. But that's, you're right. That's a no-brainer. I'm saving it that way. But also remember, even though I'm trapping the capital gains when I do this, even though I save 50% on the death tax,
0: yep,
1: that 50% on the death tax, if I didn't give it away, is due hard stop 9 months after death. No planning. You got to pay it. Capital gains tax, on the other hand, that I've trapped for the kids, they can have some wiggle room, right? They don't have to pay that capital
0: right.
1: gains tax till they actually sell.
0: Sell it.
1: So
0: mm-hmm.
1: maybe they can say, well, I've got some losses this year. Maybe I'll sell some and I can offset my sale, my
0: right.
1: gain with my losses. I can, you know, there's a little bit of tax planning that can be done on the capital gains front, whereas on the estate tax, 9 months, hard stop, pay the bill.
0: Okay.
1: So things to think about like that. Now, that gets you back to the guide, folks. This is in here. We're talking this time about spousal lifetime access trusts, giving away and retaining control. There's other kinds. Give away, as you said, Susan, but not to the kids, to a gifting trust for the kids. That's different than SLATs, right? We need to think about what we give away, like we talked about, rental properties, vacation homes, maybe not. 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
0: So these spousal lifetime access trusts, Todd, you said that's the type you would use to, I mean, the primary goal is to reduce the estate taxes, correct?
1: Yeah, that's primarily definitely a big issue on this one.
0: But you also said that you're giving it away, so you're locking in that cost basis, which leads me to believe that they don't have access to these assets, right? So how are you using these trusts and still making mom and dad, who've given away 10 or 20 million,
1: right,
0: feel okay about it?
1: That's exactly right, because that's the first thing they're going to say is, yes, I'm psyched about giving it away to save estate taxes, but hold on, I want to live.
0: Hold the boat, yeah.
1: I want to live comfortably. So how do we do that? And remember, folks, a lot of gifting, when we're talking about higher net worth gifting, is not just about the amount you gift today. It's the future growth on that amount that really matters.
0: Right.
1: Right. Don't forget that. Right. So I give away 10 million today and I live 20 years and that doubles two times.
0: Mm-hmm.
1: That's the power of gifting. So I just wanted to bring that to your attention.
0: Yeah, that's a good point.
1: Without forgetting your question, which now I forgot. Oh, how do we get to keep control?
0: How do you get to keep control? Yeah.
1: Got it.
0: I want to play with that money.
1: So here's how you do it. If you give something away to a spousal lifetime access trust, so let's say we've got the Susan Trust and the Todd Trust, and I know this is tough. Let's just assume for the moment that we're married. I know it's hard. So, and now what? Well, I can make a gift to the Todd Splat.
0: Yep.
1: But remember, in order for it to be a completed gift by me, I have to give up complete control over it.
0: Right.
1: If I give something away and I either retain the right to enjoy what I gave away, like income, interest, dividends, or I'm trustee and I retain the power to control the beneficial enjoyment of what I gave away, the government says, hold the horses. You didn't give it away.
0: Yeah.
1: You pull it back into the estate when you die, under this code section 2036, that most heavily litigated code section. So you got to really cut that string.
0: Got it.
1: So, okay, Todd, how am I going to do that and still enjoy it then? Right. That's a tall order.
0: Because you're not in control of your trust.
1: Right. That's a really tall order. So I'm going to contribute $10 million to my SLAT. I am not a beneficiary and I am not trustee. But guess who is trustee?
0: Me.
1: Susan.
0: I'm going to spend your money.
1: And the beneficiaries are Susan and the kids.
0: Yeah.
1: So now there's language in there that allows distributions to come out to the kids or Susan.
0: Mm-hmm.
1: And hopefully if we're getting along, we can enjoy that money once it comes out of the trust. So while I can't directly enjoy it, I certainly can indirectly enjoy it because it got into the pot.
0: Wow, this just seems crazy to me because it just seems like a giant loophole.
1: Well, it's not really. It's actually their rules.
0: I know it's with the codes and you're following all the rules.
1: Now, remember, they have to be a little different. So we would probably have you and a kid serve as trustee on your trust. And to make them a little different on my trust, rather, on your SLAT, you contribute and I would be the sole trustee. And then I can take money out directly
0: so
1: for me.
0: So you can spend my money too.
1: Well, if you're nice, we'll take you out to dinner. But you see how that arrangement works. And again, folks, there is this thing called the reciprocal trust doctrine that it is very important that these two trusts are not identical, right? They got to make, we put a few differences in there.
0: So if you did this, let's say you gave away $10 million, you're saving an incredible amount of taxes.
1: It's absolutely phenomenal what can be saved. Again,
0: all high net worth should do this, I would think.
1: It's generational tax-free building growth.
0: Wow.
1: Wealth is really what it is. And so people need to understand that's how it works. And it works for everybody. It works in even if you're not giving it away and you use smaller estates and you still shelter it for kids and grandkids. Folks, it can be done even at that level. Mm-hmm. So don't think it's just for high net worth. But you need to learn how to plan. Are we doing estate planning or are we making gifts? 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
0: You've been listening to Todd Lutsky from the law firm of Cushing & Dolan. Todd, thank you so much.
1: Thank you, Susan. Always a pleasure.
0: I'm Susan Powers, a financial advisor with the Armstrong Advisory Group. 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
1: We do it. 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

0: WGAN, WMGX, HD2 Portland. 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
1: From ABC News, I'm Mike Dubusky. President Trump is headed to Ohio this evening to rally for Republican candidates there amid a close race between former Democratic Senator Sherrod Brown and incumbent Republican Senator John Husted. Trump also taking aim at Senator Tom Cotton this afternoon for holding up a bill to make daylight saving time permanent.
2: Trump says that Arkansas Senator Tom Cotton is holding up the bill. He posted what he says is Cotton's cell number. But of course, it's not just Cotton who opposes year-round daylight time. So too, importantly, does the Senate Majority Leader John Thune, who hails from South Dakota, where the sun would rise especially late in the dead of winter if this bill became law.
1: ABC's Stephen Portnoy, reporters who tried the senator's supposed phone number found a voicemail box that was full. In the case of that alleged gang rape at Cornell University, documents reviewed by ABC News find the Tompkins County District Attorney decided not to review case material collected by university police, except for a six-page summary of the alleged victim's statements. New York Governor Kathy Hochul replaced that DA with State Attorney General Letitia James yesterday. DA Van Houten said, "We were not provided the full picture by the university." It's another rainy weekend for the southeastern United States, as ABC meteorologist Leslie Lopez.
3: Flood watches are in place all the way through tomorrow evening. We have flood threats all the way from Texas out towards areas of the Carolinas. But the larger threat level, this is a 2 out of 4 for Brownsville, Texas, all the way up to Corpus Christi. But then we're also looking at it New Orleans, Baton Rouge, Mobile, Panama City. And then this begins to expand, especially as we're heading into the Carolinas. By the time we're heading into tomorrow, this is going to expand even out towards places like Atlanta, Augusta, all the way out towards Wilmington. So this is going to be a larger area of impact.
1: Meanwhile, some 35 million people in Southern California are under advisories right now as a heat wave sweeps through. 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
9: 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The former chief of the Maine Capitol Police has reached a deal over an assault charge that would prevent a trial or jail time. Matthew Clancy is accused of assaulting an on-duty police officer outside a pub in Hollowell last summer. University of Kentucky law professor Eileena Friedman told our news partners at CBS 13 it's a unique case.
10: We have to remember that prosecutors and police officers work on a daily basis with each other. They oftentimes know each other. They've had long, extensive relationships, serving as key witnesses in cases.
9: As part of the deal, Clancy can't possess or consume alcohol for 9 months and will have to attend substance use counseling and treatment. Senator Susan Collins is among a group of senators urging the DOJ to crack down on illegal marijuana grow operations run by Chinese criminal organizations.
11: A number of illegal grow operations have been raided in Maine in recent years, especially in rural areas. In their letter to Attorney General Todd Blanche, the group said those networks are exploiting gaps in federal law. They say new reforms will close a gap in the farm bill that allows for the growing of unregulated hemp and THC, but they said more needs to be done to investigate the financing behind the criminal networks. I'm Frankie Azzarata, News Radio WGAN.
9: And the town of Paris is the latest Maine community to put a moratorium on building data centers. On Thursday, the 5-member Paris Select Board voted unanimously to approve a 180-day moratorium on data center development. The board also approved a motion to direct the town's planning board to develop a law banning data centers altogether that would go to voters if approved by the planning board and the select board. Now here's Steve Williams with your latest AccuWeather forecast.
12: Tonight, mainly clear skies, low 43. Partly sunny day tomorrow, the high at 62. Clouds on Monday, stray shower, breezy afternoon, high Monday 67.
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13: When I was in Foxborough over the break for 4th of July, I went by Gillette, and you can see it cover the sign on it. And it was pretty cool to see how they have
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14: 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I don't know. 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
16: 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And Microsoft is doing a pretty good job now. 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It watches the files that you're accessing, the programs you're running, looking to see if anything is acting strangely or, you know, is doing something you wouldn't want it to do, like maybe ransomware encrypting all of your files on the computer. 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This is a nifty feature that is like having that bodyguard there with you all of the time, checking out your files the moment you click on them to make sure there's nothing shady that's kind of lurking inside, right? What did those hosers leave behind? Malware detection. Now, this is kind of an old-style way of doing things, right? When we're talking about antivirus software, you think of the old style, you're thinking of the old McAfee software or some of the others that you probably know quite well. Well, in this case, the viruses and worms and all of these nasties have gotten a lot more clever. So they're harder to detect, you know. It could be spyware that's lurking there to spill your secrets. Well, Defender's got you covered for the most part here. It finds the troublemakers faster than you can say cybersecurity. Kicks them to the curb. Very nice. And it is being updated fairly frequently. Typically once a month, Microsoft sends out updates for its malware detection. Now, it also has firewall protection, and I kind of go back and forth on this one because of the way Microsoft did it. Yeah, it has a firewall, but most of the ports for all the services are open. So by default, it's not that safe after all in reality. But when you're thinking about firewall, think about that digital bouncer sitting outside the door of the club that's keeping unauthorized snoops out of, in this case, your system. Now, I've got a lot of information on this. It's in the newsletter. It's on the website. And I have this free newsletter that comes out every week. Make sure you get it. It's absolutely free. It takes your minute to sign up. I'm not going to harass you. It's just at CraigPeterson.com, CraigPeterson.com, and you'll be able to sign up right there on the homepage, okay? A lot more information about this there on the website and in the newsletter than I can obviously go through here. But let's talk about a listener story named Bob in this case. And he reached out to me a while back because he had this digital woe tale, frankly, because he thought that Microsoft Defender was enough. But he downloaded the sketchy email attachment that wasn't caught by his email system, and his computer got infected with ransomware. Bob was stuck with a frozen system and a demand for $500 in Bitcoin. So what would you do at that point, besides panic, right? We would all panic. Well, unless you've got a really good backup, and hopefully the hosers that put ransomware in your system aren't very smart, but you might be able to just restore your backup. Hopefully you have that. I have a lot of information. Just Google for Craig Peterson backup. A lot of information on what to do and how to do it right there. But we helped him out, helped him restore the backup because he had asked me before via email what he should do. And you can always send me an email. More than happy to answer them. Don't expect an immediate answer, though. Sometimes it can take me weeks to get to you. And I'm sorry if that's the case, but I'm more than glad to answer emails. Just me, at CraigPeterson.com. It's pretty simple. So after we got his machine back online, I had him put OpenDNS on, make sure Windows Defender was turned on, made sure his firewall was up to date, automatic patches turned on. But remember, when we're talking about patching, we're not just talking about patching Windows. We've got all of this other software on our computers. Some of it Microsoft, some of it's not. Google's a big one, but there's hundreds of packages, and you got to keep everything up to date. It gets very complicated very quickly. Believe me, I get it, and I'm trying to do something about that, but we'll have to get to that another time. Now, advantages of Microsoft Defender over some of these other ones I just mentioned. One, it's seamless. It's built in. It's optimized to work smoothly with Windows. Gives you a peace of mind without the hassle. It gets regular updates, which is really good. As I said, monthly. That's important, particularly when it comes to your antivirus, anti-malware software. So that way, the latest threats hopefully are covered. Now, Microsoft isn't the best at coming out with patches right away or updating Microsoft Defender right away, but it's not the worst either, so I'll give them that. The other nice thing about Defender is the way it's integrated into the operating system of Windows makes it pretty lightweight. It operates pretty darn efficiently in the background, making sure the computer's performance isn't bogged down. So if you've got Microsoft Defender, you've got it enabled, do you need any additional antivirus software? That's one of the big questions I get from people who

0: just email me at craigpeterson.com. Well, here's the deal. Having more antivirus software is not always better. And in my newsletter, I give some examples of some good ones that you might want to consider. It's kind of like packing your plate with too many side dishes. Sometimes you don't mix well. You end up with a mess, right? Other times, and this happens a lot, the antivirus software will conflict with the other antivirus software and even report the other antivirus software as being a virus. Yeah, man, could it get more complicated? I saw this in a small company, small manufacturing company. I mean, really small. And they were going about their business, having a good old time. And they were a little concerned because things were running a little slow, trying to figure out what's up. So we came in, we did some scans, we poked around. And the next morning, we got a call from their I guess office manager, COO, whatever position she had, saying that we infected her machines because her Symantec software, antivirus software, detected we had installed a virus on her computers. Now, in reality, of course, we had not installed a virus on her computers, but our anti-malware software, amongst other things, has in it a table of signatures, file signatures, that would indicate that something's a virus. So her Symantec software, Norton, saw that we had some of these signatures and then decided that we must be, what? A virus. Oh, yeah. And by the way, it turned out that she had the worst infection that anyone had seen from the FBI Boston field office. Yeah. So Norton did her a whole lot of good, right? She felt comfortable. She thought she was using it correctly, and this is the right software, and isn't this great? And they had installed backdoors, Chinese backdoors, into their systems. It's incredible, okay? So the stuff that they're selling you over the counter is not good. And when it comes to cybersecurity, going for the lowest bidder does not make sense. So you've got to figure out what your specific security needs are. Do you need advanced phishing protection, identity theft protection, intellectual property protection? There's specialized software that can really boost your defenses. High-risk activities. If you're on sketchy sites or downloading from untrusted sources, extra security can give you some peace of mind here. What are your business requirements? Do you need multiple layers to protect your sensitive data? It's a really big question that you got to answer. So for business folks, pairing Microsoft Defender with Cisco's anti-malware platform, this is what we do for our clients. It's like keeping Sherlock Holmes on retainer. What Cisco's anti-malware platform can do is amazing. Now, it costs about as much in 1 month as the other cheaper antivirus stuff costs for a year. But it is absolutely amazing. And I'm not going to say it's never had a problem because I don't want to jinx myself here. But, it's analyzing billions of data points every day. Cisco is the name for this, okay? But assess your needs before deciding if additional antivirus is necessary. If you want a copy of that newsletter article, if you didn't notice it in your newsletter, just email me, me@craigpeterson.com, and ask your question, and I'll get you a copy back. I'm trying to find somebody to help out with email, but because I had Mary, she was doing a great job. She went on to get her MBA. No, actually, excuse me, a master's in teaching, actually. 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But anyway, so taking me longer and longer to get back to everybody. Be more than glad to answer, though. 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Just need your name and your email address, and I'll start sending you the weekly newsletter right there for free. 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
5: 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Welcome to Cracking the Code, your ultimate guide into the world of cutting-edge technology, AI, privacy, and security. I'm your host, Craig Peterson, and you've joined us on WGAN, AM 560 and FM 98.5 as we crack the secrets of the latest tech trends, empowering you to navigate the digital landscape with confidence. Hey, folks, I'm going to focus here on wasted resources. Now, I'm not referring to the leftovers in your fridge. I mean real jaw-dropping, wallet-emptying levels of wasted resources. We're going to explore how the world's largest floating solar plant met its untimely end just before its grand launch. You might remember a few weeks ago, we talked right here about this massive solar plant that had been put up in California, and all it took was one windstorm and a whole bunch of sand buffeting it, and out it went. How about another one we talked about in the Midwest that covered, I think it was over 200 acres. It was huge, whatever it was. And again, a hailstorm took it out. It's kind of a problem, and we had this, of course, in my newsletter talking about it, but let's imagine you're a business owner. You've poured millions, tens of millions, in what's supposed to be the pinnacle of green energy solutions. I want you to picture in your mind this massive floating solar farm, all set to power up and just flip that switch for a greener tomorrow, only to see it obliterated by a freak storm. Now, we're not talking about a big storm. This wasn't a tornado. There wasn't a hurricane. There was no hail involved. There was no sand blowing. It was a 31-mile-an-hour wind. That's nothing, right? 31-mile-an-hour. That's what the gusts were. No kidding. The world's largest floating solar farm was hit with 31-mile-an-hour winds, rendering it into a floating heap of expensive junk. Who'd have thunk it, right? Huh? Yeah. Well, let's break it down. This is a dam in India, and they were the proud host of this gargantuan floating solar plant. As the winds clocked in, it's safe to say it was all over but the crying. And the worst part is this thing happened just days before.

0: before its big debut. Yeah, if timing were a person, they'd be an uninvited guest who crashes every good party. What's the takeaway here for small business owners? Well, large or small, unforeseen disasters really can strike. We've invested a lot of money, a lot of time, our retirements, our kids' school money, right? We've invested all of that into our businesses. I don't care how big your business is. We all invest a lot into them. And if floating solar array getting clobbered by nature, solar array getting clobbered by the sun, by the sand, by the wonderful hail storms, maybe it's one of these windmills and windmill farms that you've put up that, again, after 10 years, the maintenance on each one of those windmills tends to be about the same cost as putting it up in the first place, and you don't have the money to replace it. What are you going to do? Eventually, government's going to stop covering that. Well, how about if you have a business that has nothing to do with so-called green energy, where there's no chance that you're going to get bailed out by the government? I get every couple of weeks an email from a listener who has a business or who has some money in their retirement account who gets hacked. I really want you to think this through, right? This isn't just Craig just spewing out something that'll never happen to you. It happens every day, multiple times a day. Does it make sense? How prepared are you for an unexpected event? Have you got a digital fortress, or is your network and your computers more like a digital sieve, right? I can't stress it enough. There are things you can do in order to help to dramatically improve your chances of not getting hacked. Just one of my tips that I've talked about many times can give you a 98 to 95% drop in the likelihood of getting ransomware. In fact, one of the real easy ways to do it that I talked about a year or two ago is to put a Russian keyboard on your computer. Now, you say, I don't speak Russian. How am I going to buy a Russian keyboard? And what good is it going to do? The good it's going to do is the fact that Vladimir Putin does not like hackers going after Russians. Because most of the hackers are actually in Russia. Oh, there's a lot in Ukraine and some of the other countries over there, but most of them are in Russia. Most of them are actually backed by the Kremlin. So what happens if they get into a computer and they put ransomware on it and then Putin finds out, right? Because they'll track it down. If it's a Russian asset, Russian military, you're in trouble. So here's a real quick, easy tip for you guys. All you have to do is go into your computer settings, and Windows is typically what people use. And there are things called virtual keyboards. You can look it up online, Google it, if you will, and search for installing a virtual Russian keyboard. So you don't actually have to buy a keyboard. All you have to do is have a Russian keyboard for your computer. Now, you'll never, ever have to see Russian. You'll never have to speak it. You'll never have to type it. But just your computer having it on there is going to really help you, because the software that the ransomware guys and gals are sending out looks for a Russian keyboard, finds a Russian keyboard, and immediately stops before it encrypts anything. How's that for a real quick and easy piece of advice? Something you guys can do. Anybody can do. You can look it up. Very easy to do. In fact, you might want to even look up Russian keyboard. I talked about it on the radio. In fact, I wrote an article about it a few years back. Turns out it's very, very effective. Well, there's other things that you can do as well. One of the biggest ones is to patch. But, you know, patching is a pain. And I've got to say, it isn't just Microsoft Windows that needs patching. You've got to make sure you're patching all of your software. You've got, what, Adobe Reader on your computer? Make sure that gets patched up. You've got Google Chrome. You've got what else on your computer? How many pieces of software? You probably have a lot. Microsoft Word, Exchange, right? 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Another one, good passwords. Now, we've talked before on the show about using haveibeenpwned.com, haveibeenpwned.com. 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I've had a lot of people ask if I should put in my password to check it out into again, haveibeenpwned.com. 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
6: 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A homicide suspect who was shot by police in Portland last month has died. Police shot 41-year-old Brian Oliver last month after he allegedly attacked his neighbor, 69-year-old Mark Schemmler, who died at the scene. In an update yesterday, police said that they were notified Thursday that Oliver died in the hospital from injuries he suffered when he was shot by them. Oliver was expected to face a murder charge. Independent Vermont Senator Bernie Sanders will be making a stop in Maine next weekend to campaign for Democrat Senate candidate Troy Jackson. The Bangor Daily News reports that Sanders will be joining Jackson at a rally in Bangor on the 10th and will do two more rallies together in Lewiston and Biddeford the next day. Sanders has endorsed Jackson during his run to be Democratic nominee for governor this past spring. Polls between Jackson and incumbent Senator Susan Collins suggest a tight race, with most falling in the margin of error. And a record-breaking crowd of 5,500 runners will hit the pavement tomorrow morning for the 35th annual Maine Marathon.
7: The event features a full marathon, half marathon, and relay winding through Portland, Falmouth, Cumberland, and Yarmouth starting at 7:45 a.m. on Baxter Boulevard. Organized by race director Bob Dumfrey, the event donates roughly 40% of its revenue to local charities, benefiting groups like Day One and Pine Tree Society. Drivers should prepare for morning road closures along Route 1 and Route 88. Tony Randazzo, News Radio, WGAN.
6: Hopefully the weather will be nice for the runners. And speaking of weather, here's your latest AccuWeather forecast from Steve Williams.
8: This afternoon, sunny, cooler, and less humid. A high today at 68. Winds will be north at 6 to 12 miles per hour. Mainly clear tonight, low 43. Clouds and sun for tomorrow, the high at 62. Clouds

0: Monday for most of the day. A stray shower, breezy afternoon. A high on Monday at 67.
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2: Hi, it's Matt from the WGAN Morning News. We're going to be back again on Monday, and I'll be talking with Steve Robinson from the Maine Wire. We'll be chatting about recent violence being directed at Maine Wire reporters and all of the latest on Maine's fast-approaching 2026 political races. 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
4: Now on Cracking the Code with Craig Peterson, we're going to talk about some very intense stuff, folks. You won't believe what's brewing in the world of vaccines yet again. So let's get started. 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I'm your host, Craig Peterson, and you've joined us on WGAN, AM 560 and FM 98.5, as we crack the secrets of the latest tech trends, empowering you to navigate the digital landscape with confidence. All right, everyone, gather around. Today's show is kind of intense. We're talking about something straight out of a sci-fi movie. Have you heard of self-replicating vaccines? Well, you probably heard a little bit about this when it came to the vaccines that were being administered for the COVID virus. Yeah, you heard me right. They self-replicated, but now they're taking a different angle. And according to a prominent Japanese medical professor, these jabs are being rushed to market, and they just might be the most contagious thing since sliced bread. That's right, self-replicating and spreading vaccines. Yeah, they're talking about putting these things into our food, on lettuce and other items that we don't typically cook, because that particular virus will be able to replicate when you eat it. And then you can spread it to other people. So some of these self-replicating vaccines that are designed to spread can inoculate the entire world in the matter of months, with only a few people getting the jab. Is that scary or what? Now, this was in my newsletter, and it's based on information from the Gateway Pundit, that these self-replicating vaccines are creating quite the buzz, and now obviously not in a good way. These are not your usual flu shots, folks. Let me set the scene a little bit. The Japanese government is the first to approve these vaccines, intending to have them ready by this fall or winter. What is that? Well, of course, fall and winter is, yeah, flu and cold season. So Professor Masayasu Inui from Osaka City University Medical School recently raised alarms about it, warning that they should be avoided at all costs. So buckle up, because we're deep diving into some murky waters here. So what exactly are these self-replicating vaccines? Well, imagine a vaccine that once inside your body starts producing additional copies of itself, like multiplying rabbits in a magician's hat, much the same way the COVID jabs worked. Now, this might sound incredible, but these vaccines come with potential risks that can make the hairs on the back of your neck stand up, because they are also designed to be self-spreading. And Professor Inu's concern is that, much like the mRNA vaccines during the pandemic, these could be rushed to market without adequate testing. Remember Operation Warp Speed? It was all about saving time, but ultimately at what cost? Do we really want to dive headfirst into another scenario where the cure might be worse than the disease? It turns out, of course, COVID-19 wasn't even one of the worst flu seasons we've ever had. Not even close. Oh, man, makes you think, right? So to further spice things up, Professor Inu even linked this rush-to-market trend to biblical warnings. Yeah, you heard that right. Shout out to Matthew 24 in the New Testament, which talks about deception in the end times. Who knew our cybersecurity

0: have to consume information from multiple sources. You got to listen to what the healthcare experts say. Now, I know that the reality now is we don't trust them anymore. The trust for healthcare experts and for government experts now is about the same as Congress, if you can believe that, which is in the single digits right now. But you still have to listen to them. You still have to try and find unbiased advice. And that's harder to do than it's ever been to do. There's no question about it. Make sure you evaluate and question your decisions about this vaccine. Now, again, when we're talking about a vaccine that hasn't been adequately tested, a vaccine that's designed to spread itself worldwide to people that have not consented or even looked at what this particular vaccine is, right? Because it's just going to spread. If you breathe, you're going to get this if it's in the air around you. Okay, so man, this is crazy. And as always, you have to question. Because if you need to make a decision about taking this vaccine, of course, vaccine was redefined, so these mRNA shots, jabs, could be called vaccines. So whenever I'm talking about these and you say vaccine, you got to have air quotes because these are not classic vaccines at all. They're not what Salk came out with to help fight polio all of those decades ago now, what, more than 100 years, I think. Oh, my gosh. Well, close to 100 years. I remember I had a really good friend who died of polio when he was about, would have been about 10 years old. Duncan was his name. And thank goodness we got rid of that disease, at least for the most part. We've got upticks in some of these diseases now, which is a shame. And, of course, to top it off, we don't trust the government. We don't trust the pharmaceutical companies, man, it's a question, right? Now, there's a lot of people who, when these COVID jabs came out, really questioned it. There were, of course, mandates to shut down the country, and shut down businesses that supposedly weren't really needed, right? Every business is a critical business, frankly. Wouldn't be in business if there weren't demands for it and its services or products. But anyhow, a lot of companies had to try and decide, should we be shutting down? What should we be doing? Are we considered essential? On and on. But we've got to stay informed, okay? Stay curious, question everything. Multiple sources of information. Don't just trust me, listening to me. Hopefully I get you to really look into other stuff, right? Spur you to really examine stuff, consult professionals, subscribe to trusted newsletters like mine, craigpeterson.com. You'll get updates, insights, practical steps to keep your life secured. There's many ways to get this information nowadays. And remember, staying ahead doesn't mean rushing into the unknown. It means being prepared, well-informed, and sign up for the weekly emails. Again, they're free. Let's crack the code on privacy and security together. I'm always providing you with lists, things to do, things that will help your privacy, help stop you from getting ransomware. It just goes on and on, and I spend a lot of time on it. My wife helps out with this, and I'm so glad we can do it and get that information out to everybody. It's really one of my life's callings, right? I've been doing this now on the radio for 25 years. So yeah, it's got to be something that I'm really dedicated to, and it is. And I will answer your emails if you send me an email, me@craigpeterson.com. But please, please, please be patient. I'm still looking for somebody to help me with emails, email responses. I get too many of them, and that sometimes drives me a little bit crazy because I want to get back to you right away. So anyways, if you know somebody who wants a little part-time work and loves to do email, let me know. me@craigpeterson.com with any questions. me@craigpeterson.com.
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6: Folks, now we're going to dive into a hot issue that'll make you scratch your head and think, what century are we living in? CISA and FBI once again are cozying up with tech giants to put a lid on what we can and cannot say. It's happening right now as we gear up for what? Elections? Oh no, there's not another election coming up, is there? Welcome to Cracking the Code, your ultimate guide into the world of cutting-edge technology, AI, privacy, and security. 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Before we kick off, let me lay this out for you. This episode is all about online privacy and security. And trust me, the stakes are higher than the cost of living nowadays. We're talking court orders, government snooping, and tech giants being, well, giant bullies, right? Imagine this, you're at your small business hustling through your day and suddenly, poof! Your online presence takes a hit because someone didn't like what you said about the latest breadcrumb trail of information. You've seen it before. Yelp reviews. All of a sudden, man, bam, you get nailed. Reminds me of a South Park episode, frankly, where these Yelpers thought they were so important. Well, they can be. And what's online can hurt you as an individual or as a person. I had a call from a contractor who had just some bad stuff that people had written about him that wasn't legitimate, and he was trying to get rid of it. How do you get rid of it? What do you do? I had another friend who had been sued, and that was, of course, the top thing people were finding about him, and yet it had nothing to do with his interactions with them. It kind of goes on and on. It sounds like a Hollywood sci-fi flick almost, doesn't it? But man, this is real. So here's the scoop on the latest. The Senate Intel Chair, Mr. Mark Warner himself, blurted out that the FBI and CISA are back at their old tricks. They're pressuring social media companies to silence

0: what they call misinformation or malinformation. Don't you like it when they make up a new word or redefine an existing word? Man, that almost sounds like Orwellian, doesn't it? Yeah. Hey, didn't we already litigate this? Court orders and everything? It's like playing whack-a-mole with our First Amendment rights. The irony, even NPR and CNN have raised eyebrows at this, and they've talked about the court orders. Now the federal government is saying, well, you know, this is still in front of the courts. It's being appealed. So we're going to keep on telling you what you can say and telling the social media companies what they can allow you to say. This is just, it is nuts, right? So is Big Brother watching you? You know, it's more like Big Brother, Big Tech, and now Big Nudge. I don't know if you ever read that book, one of the Clintons' favorite, Nudge, and Obama as well. The question is, how do you keep your business, your privacy, and your sanity intact when you're being watched more closely than your cholesterol levels? And now ring into this, the newest artificial intelligence that's out there. It's doing some amazing things for small businesses. But at the same time, we're seeing it being used in government. Man, what the Soviet Union could have done, what the National Socialists in Germany could have done during World War II with technology like this, and what they are doing right now. So let's take Joe from Red Hook, a real life story. He runs this little bookstore. Yeah, they still exist. He loves to share quirky historical facts about local legends on the shop's social media page. I love these types of guys. There's small bookstores around here. I try to frequent them. By the way, if you have a Kindle like I do, and I just love reading on one of these devices, I have issues with other things. But did you know you can, in fact, get books, Kindle books, or not Kindle, but electronic books that you can put on your Kindle through your local bookstores to help them out? Okay, so look into that if you are a book reader like I am and you prefer it to be digital. So he puts a post about a lesser-known figure who fought against censorship, and bam, his post is flagged. His reach plummets. Did he mention conspiracy theories or spread falsehoods? Nope. Just good old historical facts. So what happened here? Algorithms working overtime, AI working without pay, or just plain old censorship paranoia. Either way, Joe's little post became a hot topic in no time, leading to a local news piece that skyrocketed his store's visibility, right? So that's a good point. But the downside, it took weeks where he's trying to figure out how to restore his digital presence. Here's where it gets juicy. Most small business owners aren't aware of just how much control they can exert over the online presence. And there's a number of things that you can do, but it is ultimately a problem because you might not even know why all of a sudden the visits to your website all of a sudden drop, or the orders that you had aren't coming in like they used to. That's not a good thing. Now, if you're thinking that this never happens to people like me, let's talk about a cafe, right? So Mary Cafe, Mary's in Maine. She has this fantastic idea to share her cafe's renovations on her Facebook page. She launches live videos, gets great engagement, but you guessed it, the videos are flagged for misinformation. Did her new vegan brownie recipe threaten national security? Seems unlikely. But here's the kicker. Mary's story caught attention of a local newspaper. Again, not only got her videos back online, but brought a stream of new customers flooding in. That's one of the things you can do. That's something I have done myself before years ago, is got the news people involved. And it really can help, okay? It really, really can. All right, folks, let's bring this whole thing home here, because this is something that's going to keep going for a long time, because the government now, certainly the Biden administration, they do everything they can to work their way around the Constitution, work their way around laws. Look at what happened with the whole thing about paying off student loans, where the court said, stop that. The Supreme Court did. So what do they do? Oh, okay, let's lawyer this. Let's come up with another way that we can do it. So this is not going to be changing anytime soon. Hey, there's another article that I think is worth mentioning that I had in my newsletter. And the title I put on this thing was Complex Beyond Comprehension. 14 petabytes, which is a lot, of data unveil the intricacies of a mere cubic millimeter of brain tissue. Think about that, right? You know the old joke, want to lose 10 pounds of ugly fat? Right? Just chop off your head. But the reality is that 10 pounds we're talking about here is a kind of a big deal. Because when they started looking at this one cubic millimeter of brain matter, think of it kind of like a sugar cube. Have you ever seen one of those before? If you're old enough, you have, right? Sugar cubes. That's about the size of it, right? So this was Harvard researchers and Google AI, and they scanned this cubic millimeter brain tissue, ended up needing 1.4 petabytes of data, you know, kilobytes, megabytes, gigabytes, petabytes. It just goes crazy, right? Each time you're 1,000 times bigger. So that's equivalent to 14,000 full-length 4K movies. Yeah, okay. This is really something. So they slice this brain sample into 5,000 paper-thin wafers, each thinner than a human hair. They used electron microscopes to capture images, and then Google's AI to piece them back together. The result, a trove of data. They revealed 50,000 cells and 150 million synapses. Those are the connections between the cells and our brains. Wow. Think about this. If you tried to scan the entire human brain this way, it would cost $50 billion and need 1.6 zettabytes of storage. That's enough to fill 140 acres of data centers. It's like building a data center the size of Disneyland, but without roller coasters, just lots of blinking lights and spinning desks. That's your brain, people. That's your brain, okay? So getting down to the brass tacks here behind this whole thing, it's incredible. We're getting more and more stuff, if you will, about how our bodies, how the universe, how pretty much everything is just so, so complex. And that's what I talk about in here. It's, I'm going to just gonna read from my newsletter. We talk about complexities in life. And let me tell you, this little piece of brainy business shows us that the miracle of our minds isn't just some random cosmic oopsie. Most importantly, it highlights the sheer scale and sophistication that is packed into every fiber of our being, every sugar cube, if you will. So think about that. My goodness, right? Yeah, there's just no way this could have just come about by mere chance. There's absolutely no way. Enough to fill 140 acres of data centers. That's how much it would take just to examine an entire human brain. This whole thing is mind-numbing. No joke intended there. So think about that. Stop and contemplate, pray. Be grateful that we're here, that we can have these experiences, and that our brains are capable of doing some analysis on this stuff, and also that actual science is going forward and confirming some things that have just been beliefs of ours for so very long, but now are actually being absolutely confirmed by science, such as the complexities here. They're so, so cool. Absolutely cool. All right, so make sure you sign up right now for my newsletter. I say it all of the time, but I also want you to refer your friends. There's so much good information in there. I curate articles, but I write explanations of things you can do for privacy, cybersecurity, and pretty much everything I talk about you can get for free, just like the newsletter. Sign up at CraigPeterson.com right now and refer your friends, CraigPeterson.com.
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4: From ABC News, I'm Wayne Cabot.
5: Roger, you said you're coming in blind. Is that what you said? Okay, you
4: missing off Nantucket, an air ambulance heard there on liveatc.net just before it vanished over the Atlantic this morning. Six people on board. What we know from ABC's Andrew Dimbert.
6: We received the air traffic control audio where you can hear the controllers having trouble hearing these pilots, often asking them to repeat their messages, including their altitude, before it's just radio silent.
4: The FAA called the Coast Guard about the missing medical aircraft en route to Boston from Bermuda. They've set up a search area now off Nantucket. President Trump today promising one-time payments to seniors on Medicare, $90. The checks, he says, will come just ahead of the election. He's hoping to lower gas prices, convincing European allies to open their oil reserves. ABC's Lama Hassan in London.
7: The hope is that as they tap into their own reserves, this will relieve the pressure in the U.S. But analysts say that while this will help in the month of October, given the world uses 30 million barrels of diesel a day, it is just a drop in the ocean.
4: It's 101 degrees right now at Dodger Stadium for ALDS Game 1 against the Braves. That's 15 to 20 degrees above average for this time of year. And it's supposed to stay hot, really hot, into Thursday across California. A bill to punish Californians who wear smart glasses to record people without their permission in private areas, vetoed by Governor Gavin Newsom. Here's ABC News tech contributor and Google tech fellow Mike Muse.
8: Newsom is saying he still supports privacy and wants the privacy to be there. He just wants a bill that doesn't make things too broad, in particular when it comes to the manufacturing of the product, to which some of the tech companies also too have objections with this bill because it would change how these glasses and systems are manufactured.
4: Some, but not all, models have a red light when recording. You're listening to ABC News.
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14: 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A South Portland man is accused of robbing a home before leading police on a chase overnight Friday morning. Police say 37-year-old Michael Duggan trespassed on two properties, including one where Duggan robbed a home and displayed a firearm. Duggan fled the scene and then allegedly led police on a

0: pursuit when they spotted his vehicle. He continued on the Casco Bay Bridge until damage from an earlier crash disabled the vehicle. He was arrested and faces several charges, including robbery, assault, and eluding an officer. Maine Governor Janet Mills is calling on Congress to approve more funding for heating assistance as Mainers face rising costs to keep their homes warm this winter.
1: In a letter sent to Maine's congressional delegation, Mills blamed the president's decision to attack Iran for forcing Mainers to choose between staying warm and putting food on the table. Mills says federal money that was appropriated for heating assistance didn't account for shipping disruptions in the Strait of Hormuz. That is, the state estimates Mainers will pay an additional $725 to fill a 275-gallon tank with heating oil this winter. I'm Frankie Azzarotta, News Radio WGAN.
0: And 20 immigrants representing 12 different countries officially became American citizens during a naturalization ceremony in Bangor yesterday. Loved ones gathered to celebrate the new citizens following years of hard work. Chinese immigrant Marvis Zhao told our news partners at CBS 13 she spent 7 years working towards her citizenship.
2: I carry a lot of pride, but also mostly responsibility and stewardship of making this country a better place. I guess it's all on us immigrants now.
0: She says one of her first goals as a new citizen will be casting her vote in the upcoming midterms. Now here's Steve Williams with your latest AccuWeather forecast.
3: Tonight, mainly clear skies, low 43. Partly sunny day tomorrow, the high at 62. Clouds on Monday, stray shower, breezy afternoon. High Monday, 67.
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5: 626. By the way, compliments on the pronunciation of Herzegovina, or Herzegovina, however you want to pronounce that. Nicely done. 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
6: Really? Okay. But you're getting off on here, and I think I had one newscast where I had three routes, three highways, and other parts of the country, they're called, the route is also used.
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8: Hey there, welcome back to your go-to rendezvous for everything tech without the headache. 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Before we dive in, though, I've got a little question for you. I am curious, how do you find my show? I'm a little old school, frankly. You see, I prefer the cozy warmth of a fireplace at night in the winter, or in this case, word of mouth over the cold glare of advertisements. If you're getting a kick out of our little tech talks here, why not let your friends in on the secret? It's the camaraderie for me, folks. All right, so let's roll up our sleeves and tackle this email monster. First things first, let's address the big question. Why so much spam? Well, essentially, because it's easy and cheap for spammers to send out. For them, it's like fishing with dynamite, and unfortunately, your inbox is the lake. But don't fret, there's hope yet to make your digital lake a no-fishing zone. I have a link in the bottom of pretty much every weekly email that I send out with a service that I use and I like, and if you click on that and sign up, I get a whole month free. How exciting for me, right? Yeah, $5. but I love this service. I've been using it for years. Let's start with a simple step that's really as hearty as a bowl of chowder on a cold day. Filters. Most email services offer some sort of spam filtering. The trick is to make sure it's turned on and tuned up to your needs. Think of it as setting the right trap for these pesky email invaders. Next up, let's talk about something we often do without a second thought: posting our email addresses willy-nilly online. That's like leaving your front door wide open, folks. Spammers use software that scours the web for these emails. Solutions? Well, there's a couple here. One is, if you post your email publicly, try a format that's human-friendly but bot-confusing, like, you know, craig@peterson.com, for instance, instead of the whole website, right? Maybe my email is craig@peterson.com, you know, something like that that a person could digest, but a spam bot that's crawling the website could not. Another very, very big one is what is called plus addressing. Now, plus addressing is something I've used for literally decades, going on 40 years now. Most email systems that are out there allow you to put a plus sign and other stuff into the middle of an email address. So, for instance, for me, if I'm signing up for something online, I might use an email address. So, for instance, let's say it's for Walmart. I might say craig+walmart@craigpeterson.com. Yeah, just the plus sign, craig+walmart@craigpeterson.com. You know those filters I just talked about that make your life so much easier? Well, now when an email comes in, it's going to be addressed to craig+walmart, not just Craig. So now I can use those filters to say, oh, if an email comes in from craig+walmart, that then tells me what? Well, it tells me that either they sold my email address, shame on them, but hey, that happens pretty much every day, or maybe it's an email I want to see. So I can have the email filters automatically move that email to the email box that really matters to me. Okay, so plus addressing, don't forget that. You just say on the left-hand side, your regular left-hand side. So my email might be, well, it is craig@craigpeterson.com, right? Well, if I want to use plus addressing, again, the left-hand side of that is Craig, right? And the right-hand side of that is @craigpeterson.com. So I would just add a plus in the middle of all of that. So Craig plus, and then some word that identifies who I'm signing up with, and then @craigpeterson.com. All run together. Okay, you got that? That is a huge, huge win for me because it makes it very easy to filter emails I want to see, I don't want to see, or maybe I just want to check once a week. And it puts it into an email box. Now, this does work with Gmail. This works with Microsoft 365. It works with most mailing systems out there. But you might want to double check. By the way, it also works for those of you who have been following my advice for email. It works with ProtonMail as well. And ProtonMail, great, great site. Hosted overseas under Swiss law, and it keeps your information absolutely private. It's great. They have a free version and then various paid versions. Now, another question for you. Ever heard of the unsubscribe track? Oh, this one's really a sneaky one, and it's been around for a long time. You see an unsubscribe link in the email and think, aha, my ticket out of this mess, right? Well, beware here, because clicking some of these that come from spammers can validate that your email address is a valid one, is correct, that you read your emails. So now guess what? Your email is worth even more to the hosers that are out there that are trying to trick you into doing something. So instead of clicking on the unsubscribe link, if you don't recognize the sender, chuck it straight into the bin, right into the trash. No mercy. And for the business owners who are listening, let's take a second to talk about your team. You need to educate all of them on the basics of email hygiene, like not opening suspicious emails or attachments. Teach them this rule about plus addressing, because I've seen this many times. One of our team members may end up clicking on an email link, going somewhere they shouldn't have gone, downloading something, getting ransomware, right? You don't want to lose all of the money in your operating account. And I have seen that personally multiple times in businesses, okay? So keep your employees and your contractors on top of this. I want you to think of it as a tech equivalent of wash your hands before returning to work, right? It's a simple rule, but boy, does it save on headaches. Now, tipping our hats to our friends running their own show, a domain-based message authentication reporting and conformance policy. These are DMARC policies. They are important nowadays. Google is forcing you, if you send to Gmail, to have DMARC records and SPF records, right? This is kind of technical. But if you're seeing emails bounce, there's probably a problem with what's called DMARC. And this can be a lifesaver. It sounds fancy, right? But it's just a way to tell the email providers which emails are genuinely from you and which are wearing a crafty disguise. It's like telling the postman only letters with your secret handshake are allowed in, right? And as for the grand finale, I want you to consider third-party services that specialize in spam protection. And they're like the bouncers at the front door, right? Making sure the riffraff emails don't even get a chance to knock. And that's something that we do for our clients using some specialized software from Cisco. It's absolutely fantastic, okay? So let's bring it back here. Whether you're a solo entrepreneur braving the wiles of the internet or someone just trying to keep their inbox sane here, these steps are your digital Swiss Army knife. It's versatile. It's handy. It's got all kinds of little knives and tools, but you really have to be familiar with them. And what's technology without a little laugh, right? Imagine if we handed unwanted mail in real life, like spam emails. Imagine you're out at the side of the street there, opening your mailbox or wherever it might be, only to find a clown jumping out trying to sell you a magic potion, right? The old snake oil trick. That might be a bit much, but you get the picture. So to wrap up the chat here, let's remember, folks, the goal isn't just to survive the digital age, but to thrive in it. And thriving means taking control of your digital space, one spam-free inbox at a time. Have you got any questions? You need a hand in demystifying more tech puzzles? Just jump over to craigpeterson.com. Hit me up. Right there in the homepage, you can sign up. 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And I have step-by-step, I explain it. 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Of course, a whole bunch more coming right up.
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4: Well, to quote Jim Carrey's character, good morning, good afternoon, or good evening, folks, whenever you are listening here. 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Did I say Hawaii pizza? You know, I meant Hawaiian pizza, right? Yeah. But before we jump into today's tech gospel, I'm curious, how did you find us? I've been told we're like that secret recipe your aunt refuses to share. We're only passed along by word of mouth. I do not advertise this show. So if you're loving what you're hearing, be a pal and share the goodness, would you? All right, diving in. Did you know Google? Yes. Yes, our go-to for everything from why is the sky is blue to how to fix a leaky faucet has ties that trace back not just to a garage in Silicon Valley, but to the CIA and NSA. No, this isn't a script for a new sci-fi flick, folks, here. Two decades back, Uncle Sam's very own intelligence community was shaking hands with a couple of the bright minds of Silicon Valley. The aim to keep track of us in cyberspace. And guess who was at the heart of it all? Bingo, Google. Yeah. Those guys, they received funding, they received a grant. And the whole idea behind all of this was, can we track people and can we track the kind of the essence of discussions? What are people worried about? What are they talking about? By having a search engine. So keep track of everything everyone's saying. Keep track of everything everyone is, of course, asking, and then put it all together and come up with a basic model of people in the USA or in other countries, right? We're talking about a windfall for the CIA and NSA, which NSA, in case you don't know, used to be no such agency, right? Remember, they denied its existence forever? And of course, now we know it is a national security agency. Now, before you get all jittery, thinking Big Brother is watching every cat video you click on, they're not really watching, but they are tracking because Big Brother is Google in this case, right? So they have made a lot of money from advertising. How do they make money from advertising? They sell information about you to whomever will pay for it, okay? But this collaboration between the intelligence agencies and a couple of tech pioneers was about making sense of these haystacks of data out there. They wanted to be able to filter through mountains of digital information to, well, make our lives easier, right? That's why we use Google, because it does make our lives easier, doesn't it? And in that whole process, Google was born, not just as a search engine, but as a tool to navigate this vast digital world. It also makes me think back to the early days of search engines. I really like Digital's Alta Vista search engine. It was very flexible. It was very good. It did what you told it to do versus Google, which of course tries to influence your thinking and heavily influences the results of the searches. And thinking back to Alta Vista is one example. Of course, there were many. I'm really wondering now, if those agencies didn't have something to do with the whole win by Google of the search engine business. Google owns the two top search engines in the world. Can you think of what those are? What are the two top search engines in the world? Well, number one, of course, Google.com. You got that one right. Ding, ding, ding, ding. Well, how about the second most popular search engine? Do you know what that is? It's YouTube. YouTube. Interesting, eh? So what's in this, especially small business owners who aren't tech wizards? Well, plenty. Understanding how these tech tools came to be and what they're capable of can unlock ways to skyrocket your business. So do I have your ears perked up? Good. Okay. Here's a few things you can do today to leverage this knowledge. One, be data savvy. You know, it's not just the NSA, CIA, and other government agencies that look at a lot of data and need a lot of data. We business owners need to be doing the same thing. We need to be collecting data on what our customers enjoy. That can help tailor our services and products. 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In fact, if you don't mind Google having those numbers, Google allows you to embed analytics in almost everything that you do electronically for your advertising and marketing. Google Analytics has pixels that you can put onto your emails, that you can stick into your web pages, on your sales pages, right, your shopping cart, and can report back to you what people are really interested in. Number two, go digital if you haven't already. You've got to make sure you establish a digital presence. And frankly, it needs to be more than just a brochure online. Whether it's a website or social media, you need to be where your customers are. Okay, important. Stay secure. With great power, of course, comes great responsibility. You have a direct responsibility for your customers' data, for your employees' data. Absolutely do. You need to be cautious with it. You need to be careful with it. You need to ensure your businesses and customers' data is locked up tighter than Fort Knox. And that requires some effort. No two ways about it. Nowadays, there's laws all across the world that if you lose customer data, particularly individual customer identifiable data, there are serious fines and in some places even jail time. You got to keep learning here because the digital world's ever evolving. Stay curious, stay informed, and use technology to your advantage. We talk all the time about different tools you can use for virtually everything. We're just talking about Google Analytics, right? So you need to look for those tools that help you with manage your finances, scheduling posts on social media, even nowadays, writing those posts. Find the ones that work for you and don't be afraid to experiment, okay? Don't be afraid of tech. Most of it's fairly simple. You know, funny enough, thinking about these massive surveillance projects that led to the creation of Google reminds me of the time I tried to bake some bread but ended up inventing a new type of crouton, but yeah, it's a story for another day. But I want you to remember one thing here. Knowledge is power, but it's how we use that power that defines us. Technology, despite its complex roots, is here to serve us, to make life a bit easier and a touch more connected. Behind the curtain, technology can be very, very involved, and you need some true professionals. But nowadays, we are so far removed from the inside workings of the technology that pretty much anybody can do it. So before we get back into your adventure in cyberspace, I want you to swing by craigpeterson.com. Right there in the homepage, you can sign up for the free newsletter. You can hit reply to any newsletter with any questions that you have. I'm all ears. Plus, you'll find, of course, some serious nuggets of wisdom there, some checklists of things you can do to keep your data safe and private. You don't want to miss it. So keep your data safe. stay safe. Remember, it's a digital world out there, and we all are part of it, and we all have to explore it. And that includes you, all right? Share this with other people. You're learning stuff. You should be sharing it. And don't be afraid to share it. And don't be afraid to hit reply to my newsletter and ask me questions, because I answer every one of them. Now, it might take me a few days, maybe a week or two, depending on how busy I am. But I always get back with you, all right? 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
7: 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Immigrant rights advocates say federal officials are holding detainees longer at an ICE facility in Scarborough and transferring most of them out of state.
8: According to a new report from the Maine Immigrant Rights Coalition, nearly 300 detainees have been moved out of Maine this year, mostly to Massachusetts and New Hampshire. From there, 40% were sent to southern states like Texas and Louisiana. Advocates say these rapid transfers cut detainees off from their families and legal aid. ICE began relying more on the Scarborough location after ending its partnership with the Cumberland County Jail earlier this year. Tony Randazzo, News Radio, WGAN.
7: A Belfast-based nonprofit dental service is shutting its doors for now. The Bangor Daily News reports that the Seaport Dental Center, which opened this past spring, aimed to address a shortage of dental care services in the area. However, due to the financial issues facing Penobscot County Healthcare, who operates the center, they had to close due to what the company's CEO claims as hiring challenges. Seaport Dental says they're planning on resuming services in around a month, though they're not yet scheduling appointments for what they anticipate as their reopening. And a Maine animal rescue is seeking experienced horse owners to adopt 5 Friesian horses that were saved from extreme neglect. The horses arrived at the Maine State Society for Protection of Animals in Wenham last summer, malnourished and suffering from other issues. Advancement Officer Peggy Kayser told our news partners at CBS 13, despite their poor condition, the horse's strong spirit immediately stood out to the staff.
9: They were skinny. They had all kinds of skin issues. They had lice. Everything you can think of, they still had this majesty.
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10: Tonight, mainly clear skies, low 43. Partly sunny day tomorrow, the high at 62. Clouds on Monday, stray shower, breezy afternoon. High Monday, 67.
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Eckworld for you, and we got a humdinger today. Do you know that there's some wars going on? There's been battles going on. Well, there is a new one that I don't think you might have heard of. Welcome to Cracking the Code, your ultimate guide into the world of cutting-edge technology, AI, privacy, and security. I'm your host, Craig Peterson, and you've joined us on WGAN, AM 560 and FM 98.5 as we crack the secrets of the latest tech trends, empowering you to navigate the digital landscape with confidence. Boy, this has been a subject off and on for at least a few years now, and you've heard of it. I'm sure it's called TikTok, and it's something that's become very popular, particularly with younger segments of our community here in the U.S. Some of the numbers I've seen are shocking, frankly, about how much time people are spending on it. It's showing right now that about 3 hours to 4 hours a day on these short social media video sites. So YouTube has them, there's Instagram, there's others that are out there, and some of them have some really cute little videos, right? Funny dog videos, kids trying to sing along to songs. There's just all kinds of stuff on TikTok. It's very, very addictive, but there's more beneath the surface, folks, especially when geopolitical aspects and technology are entwined. We're talking about spaghetti on a fork. It's just hand in hand. And according to some recent findings in Peter Schweitzer's new book, Blood Money, it seems our youth's favorite app, TikTok, might well be a modern day Trojan horse, and not the kind that simply disrupts your computers. We're talking about a type hailing from the Chinese Communist Party aiming to inject propaganda right into the impressionable minds of America's youth. You know, that's a long way from crazy cat videos, no questions about it. And it's something that many of us have been using. But when I dug into this book here by Schweitzer and looked at TikTok's algorithm, well, obviously we can't see the algorithm, right? Because it itself is considered a national security asset by the Chinese Communist Party. Yeah, so, okay, I guess I didn't really see the algorithm, but I've seen studies that show how addictive that algorithm is. So why would it be so addictive? Well, the first most obvious answer would be it's something that's going to allow them to make money. The more time you spend on the platform, the more money you make. And you might be saying, hey, Craig, well, isn't that what YouTube does? Well, of course, that's what YouTube does. They want you on the platform as long as possible to sell advertising, to track you and sell information about you to advertisers, not only on YouTube, but to sell it to advertisers on other platforms as well. So that's all well and good. And okay, you could certainly say, bottom line, yeah, it's kind of what everybody does. But no, hey, there's more to this. There is some great quotes in Schweitzer's book again, where this general called Zeng, Z-E-N-G, defines cognitive space. And he's arguing that Beijing can win mind superiority through several means, including perception manipulation via propaganda. These are their words, okay, people? I'm not just making this up. He says that they can change how people look at the present, the current political situation. Next up, cutting off historical memory by warping their views of their own country's past so people will be open to changing their values. Changing the paradigm of thinking by targeting people to change the way they view problems and thereby changing their beliefs. Deconstructing symbols by getting people to retain certain things and reject traditional symbols and thereby modifying a nation's identity. The ultimate goal is to manipulate a country's values and achieve strategic goals without an actual overt military battle, Zeng said. Okay? Yeah, so I'm looking at a picture right now with communist
party leader Xi Jinping with all of the members of a training session that includes our wonderful Zhang here we were just quoting. Okay, this is very serious. Strategists who were cited in Chinese disinformation efforts on social media, that's the name of a paper, advocated for subconscious messaging instead of overtly political propaganda and using a soft touch to influence young people in the West. Now, we've been concerned about TikTok for a lot of different reasons. One is it could potentially be tracking you. Those

0: we should adopt open and emotional methods. Did you know this stuff? Did you know that that's the type of propaganda that China is trying to get in front of your kids and my kids and grandkids? Through what? Through TikTok, as well as other programs that are out there. No question about that. Don't get me wrong. But TikTok is directly controlled by the military in China. That's kind of the bottom line here. So what do you do about it? Our kids are addicted. There's no question about it. And the kids are going to, just like we used to talk around the water coolers at work, our kids are going to be going to school and talking about the latest crazy thing they saw on TikTok. It isn't just about the crazy things they're doing that kill kids, you know, these TikTok challenges, the dangerous ones, but they're going to be talking about stuff and the kids are going to feel bad and then they're going to be manipulated by their peers and ultimately they end up in the hands of, again, a foreign country that's trying to take over the rest of the world. Literally, it's crazy. I can't believe I'm saying this stuff, but it's absolutely true. So when it comes to your kids, here's some points. One, talk about it with them. You really can't overstate this, folks. If you have a concern, talk about it. This talking can really do wonders. You've got to bring up your worries, your concerns. Don't play the because I said so card, unless they're 2 years old, right? Instead, explain the whys. You might be surprised by how much young people really can appreciate and understand the reasoning behind the rules that you're going to put in place. And I think you should. Provide alternative apps to them. Just telling them no to TikTok is like telling a kid not to eat candy, right? Maybe they're going to want it even more. So what do you do? Well, I would say alternatives. Come up with some alternatives that you're comfortable with. Maybe it's YouTube Kids. I don't know, where can you go online? I was thinking earlier as I was writing these notes to myself, maybe like Disney or Disney Plus, but my gosh, have you heard that song Let It Go from Frozen? It's kind of catchy, is it? Let it go, let it go. We all need to let stuff go. There's no question about that. But read the words carefully. And even the Disney movies, from The Lion King, Simba and Tumba, I think it was, song. I'm trying to remember the name of those two characters. But what they're saying is let go of traditional values. You don't need those, the things you were raised with. So I don't think Disney's a great alternative for kids out there. But be present. Don't hover around the kids, right? You don't want to be hovering, being a helicopter parent when you're trying to wean them off TikTok, and make it a group adventure. Have a screen off time for the whole family. I've seen too many families who are out at a meal, out supposedly doing things together, and yet they're spending their time on their smartphones, on the screens, right? So make it a group adventure. Hey, everybody's not only turning off TikTok, we're turning off everything today or this evening or whatever works for you guys. I got this advice in my newsletter. Make sure you get it. It's free. CraigPeterson.com.
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4: Artificial intelligence has been the talk of the town for a few years now, but there are a few changes going on, and one of them is due to Elon Musk suing them because OpenAI hasn't been doing what it was chartered to do. 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I'm your host, Craig Peterson, and you've joined us on WGAN, AM 560 and FM 98.5, as we crack the secrets of the latest tech trends, empowering you to navigate the digital landscape with confidence. Well, I think Elon Musk and a little bit of, well, publicity, let's say, go hand in hand. No question about it, right? And OpenAI, that's an interesting company. Now, for those that aren't aware of it, OpenAI is the company behind ChatGPT and, in fact, is being used by all kinds of different companies to generate their own little artificial intelligences. And these AIs, as they stand today, are pretty good at helping you draft things, getting beyond the writer's block if you're trying to write something, and, you know, reasonable about putting information together for you. They miss a lot of stuff. They're wrong about a lot of stuff. You've probably heard about some of the hallucinations that these artificial intelligence machines have, where they will make up stuff. They'll make up court cases, and some of the attorneys have been caught on that one. They'll go ahead and make up all kinds of things. URLs, names of books, even authors. They're terrible, at least right now. But they're a great way to get started. They're about, I would say in my case, they're about a 60% good first draft. Good, I don't know, lousy first draft. Maybe that's the way to put it. Well, when it comes to AI and OpenAI, there's another name that's a part of this whole field, and that's Elon Musk himself. And Elon's been an interesting guy over the years. He's kind of like a modern-day, real-life Tony Stark. He's involved in a lot of different technologies. And he was one of the founders of OpenAI. Isn't that something? So he is behind, ultimately, ChatGPT and a bunch of things. He's come up with his own AI called Grok that's being tied into X. And there's just all kinds of very cool stuff that he's been doing out there. Well, right now, he's gone and done something that's really got everybody in the whole AI world talking, because he's suing OpenAI. He's claiming that they've turned their backs on humanity for the sake of Microsoft's profits. Now, AI was supposed to be kind of a knight in shining armor when it comes to artificial intelligence. It was supposed to make sure that everything that it did benefited all of humanity. Kind of think of it like an open source project, free software that you could buy or download. But Musk is saying right now that they're going in the entirely wrong direction. Remember, not too long ago, we were talking about the board of directors of OpenAI firing the CEO and then quickly rehiring the CEO and some of the board members who were ousted. It was a very small board and were replaced. And it really was a little bit of a mess. And we don't really know all of the inner workings of what was happening there. There's some thoughts that it had to do with something called AGI. We'll talk about that in just a minute. But what are they supposed to be doing and what are they doing? Well, they have been taking money from Microsoft, more than $10 billion. Now, much of that, frankly, is in CPU time, right? If you've ever tried to buy CPU time on Azure, Microsoft Azure, particularly GPU time, which is what artificial intelligence really needs for the most part, it's very, very expensive. So $10 billion doesn't buy as much computer time as it used to. But Microsoft was providing that for them free of charge, kind of an in-kind contribution to them. And now what's happening is Musk is saying that Microsoft's wallet is what's getting fat right now. They are not keeping the AI that's being developed as part of a friendly neighborhood. It's not the helper it was supposed to be. And there are a whole lot of quarrels going on right now. This is not just a pillow fight. This is very, very serious. I spent some time and dug up the original documents, some of the founding documents surrounding OpenAI. And Musk is right. That's exactly what they were supposed to be doing. Not going closed source, not being a partner, close partner with Microsoft, and kind of ignoring everybody else who's out there by developing tools specifically for Microsoft. So 2015, that's when it was founded. Well, that's when Musk was co-founder back then, hoping it would be a public library for AI. He saw some of the stuff that was going to be coming for everyone to benefit. He also covered his bets on the other side. You might be familiar with his Mars work, his rocketry, where he wants to get humans off of the Earth so that if the Earth gets struck by some massive meteor and everyone's killed, well, we'll still have human life on another planet, on Mars. Or if AI goes crazy and Arnold Schwarzenegger's not around to save the world, we would have a way to stop it, right, from before that happened. Well, fast forward a little bit, and Musk stepped away from OpenAI because of conflicts. And he's saying the OpenAI board of directors is really not doing the job of disseminating the information about building AIs. Now, I mentioned AGI, which is artificial general intelligence, and it looks like that was part of the problem that occurred earlier with OpenAI's board of directors and their CEO. You see, artificial general intelligence is what people would call intelligence. It's able to do some forms of reasoning. You know, it's not going to pop out and be Einstein, that's for sure. But they figure by the end of 2024, the OpenAI AGI, artificial general intelligence, will be available, and it will be able to solve all kinds of problems. It's kind of like a Swiss Army knife of AI. It can do almost anything. And there's a lot of hope for that. We're already seeing that artificial intelligence, machine learning, whatever you might want to call it, has been really good at diagnosing certain types of cancer better than radiologists, like 70%. It's crazy how well it's been able to do. And it's done a good job on other things. It's done a terrible job on some things, too. You remember the whole Gemini thing not too long ago, where Google's AI, when asked to draw pictures or show pictures of historical events and people, got it all wrong, right? It showed Nazis who were Asian or black or you name it, anything but a white person, right? It's just crazy. In fact, some of the researchers could not get it to draw a picture of a white person. So there's a whole potential problem there. And I was talking earlier about a problem with TikTok and the Chinese government getting involved and how not just the government, but the military is using TikTok in order to change history. So put these things together, people are not going to be using stuff like a regular Google search in the future. They're going to be using artificial intelligence. It's already out there. Bing already provides that. That's Microsoft again. Bing already provides that on their search engine. Google already provides it in their search engine and has an app available for Android devices, for Gemini. And X is doing it. It's just everywhere out there. It's just incredible. And it does a half-decent job, again, of getting you thinking about things, maybe pulling out some stuff you hadn't thought about and putting some things together. But AGI is going to be light years ahead of what we're seeing right now. And this is nothing like Moore's Law. Remember Moore, Intel, back in the day, saying that computing power doubled about every 18 months. We're seeing massive leaps in artificial intelligence ability every few weeks now. It's incredible. Just incredible. So by the end of 2024, we are likely to see a very, very smart AI being released, AGI. And that's part of the reason Musk has this suit in place. AGI is what gets scary. I saw an article. It was, they had interviewed and looked at the statement of various founders of these different AI companies. And believe it or not, there's a lot of them out there. And the majority of them thought that there was a real risk with artificial intelligence eventually eliminating humanity. In fact, the numbers seem to be like there's a 20% chance that the Skynet thing with Arnold Schwarzenegger is going to come true. And we're already seeing AI being used in drones by the Ukraine army against the Russians, where it can identify targets all by itself and destroy the target. The U.S. military is already working. It has weapons that use AI to do the targeting. Right now, they're not using them in the battlefield like the Ukrainians are. But it is going that direction. It's inevitable. And AI can also identify people based on race. So, for instance, if China decides to go to battle with the United States, the AI could pretty easily decide that it's going to attack the white guys that are out there in the battlefield and leave everybody else alone, or go based on the uniforms or the helmets or the weapons, right? And we're talking months away before this is happening at scale, okay? Not just years, not months, years, I should say, just months, okay? Very, very tangled mess. Very, very scary. Okay, so right now it's an interesting sport. What can you do about it? Well, again, I think knowledge is power. That's why I try and keep you informed in my newsletter, the radio shows, podcasts, right? The training I do, the webinars, all of this stuff and workshops is to help keep you informed. Knowledge is power, especially when it comes to your future and the future of the world here. So keep an eye, stay informed. You really should be supporting open source projects, particularly if you're a business that's using some AIs. There are a lot of companies out there that are using stuff from Hugging Face and others that are much, much more open than OpenAI is. The name OpenAI tells you kind of why it was founded, doesn't it? So support those companies. Ask questions. Don't just accept the tech that's been served up to you. You got to dig a little deeper. Engage with Congress critters and your local representatives. Let them know you care about how AI is being developed and used and being used in government across the board, not just the military. And, you know, teach the young ones. They're going to inherit this world. They need to understand what's happening and get involved. It's not just Greta Thunberg's job. All right. All right. CraigPeterson.com. Sign up right now. 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
8: Hi, it's Matt from the WGAN Morning News. We're going to be back again on Monday, and I'll be talking with Steve Robinson from the Maine Wire. 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
9: From ABC News, I'm Wayne Cabot. The suspect in the Fly Dubai cockpit attack apparently used prayer as a ruse to attack the captain.
10: Roger, you said you're coming in blind. Is that what he said? Okay, you declare emergency.
9: Using a crash axe, a mandatory emergency safety tool carried in the flight deck of most commercial passenger aircraft, Captain Smit Machar is recovering. So is the co-pilot accused of attacking him for reasons still unclear. He is an Omani national, we are told, who earlier had been barred from flying on his own country's airline because of concerns about extremist views. A plane disappeared off radar today in Nantucket, carrying a medical transport team and two passengers, six people in all. ABC's Andrew Dimbert is looking into that.
11: This plane was registered in Canada, and according to a source telling ABC News that no Americans are believed to be on board. As for the search area, it's taking place offshore near Nantucket. Crews have been launched from Cape Cod with helicopters, boats.
9: The plane had left Bermuda, bound for Boston. It's missing somewhere in the Atlantic. The Pacific has a rapidly intensifying hurricane to deal with. Nolo, now a Category 3, 200 miles off Morro Reef, Hawaii. Some Europeans are more than a little worried that they might run out of diesel fuel, with G7 nations agreeing to release a reserve of 100 million barrels.
12: This release, which is approximately about 17% of the overall reserves, which is located mainly in France and Germany, would probably buy you time for 10 days, and assuming that the entire reserves are being released.
9: Professor Sambit Bhattacharya at the University of Sussex, President Trump asked Europe to release these reserves in hopes of lowering gas prices in the United States. Average regular now $4.38, diesel $6.35 a gallon. 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
18: Now the latest from the 98.5 FM and AM 560 WGAN News Center. A former code enforcement officer and fire inspector for the city of Portland is serving a 90-day sentence for assaulting a woman. 51-year-old Matthew Serapis resigned after he pled guilty to assault in the spring of 2025. The Press Herald says police reports show Serapis inappropriately touched a 20-year-old who was worried about a gas smell in her building in April of 2024. Prosecutors dropped a charge of unlawful sexual touching as part of a plea deal. Tens of thousands of Mainers could see a drop in their monthly electric bill through Maine's low-income assistance program. State agencies are removing the application barrier by automatically enrolling people who already qualify for programs like SNAP and Maine Care. Ian Waif with the Department of Health and Human Services told our news partners at CBS 13 it skips a lot of the extra hassle.
19: The best part of all is it's through no additional paperwork. They don't have to tell anybody else about their income because they've already told us about their income.
18: New monthly discounts are scheduled to start showing up on eligible Central Maine Power and Facent bills in November. And fishing ropes were to blame for an entanglement of five large whales off the coast of Maine last year, though there is a small silver lining for Maine fisheries.
20: Researchers and aerial surveyors documented three humpback whales, one fin whale, and one mink whale caught in the ropes. However, North Atlantic right whales, a critically endangered species which has been the focus of debates surrounding protections that can negatively impact Maine's lobster industry, were absent from the list. The news coincides with legislation that would delay protections for the whales from 2028 to 2035 passing through the U.S. House, which has been praised by lobstermen and Maine's delegation, but condemned by conservationists. Nate Hanscom, News Radio, WGAN.
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21: Tonight, mainly clear skies, low 43. Partly sunny day tomorrow, the high at 62. Clouds on Monday, stray shower, breezy afternoon. High Monday, 67.
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25: Hello, folks. I'm Larry Kudlow. This is the Larry Kudlow Show. It's a great pleasure to be with you on a beautiful Saturday. By the by, you can live stream this if it works for you. Live stream it over the internet. You hear it all across the country, around the globe, throughout the solar system, including the Milky Way. And I'll make a pitch during the week, please. Monday through Friday, fabulous Fox Business, 4 to 5 p.m. The name of the show is Kudlow. Get us every day, 4 to 5 p.m. Name of the show is Kudlow. And if you can't make it at 4, why? Just text your favorite 9-year-old and she will show you how to DVR the show. And you'll never miss a single thing. So, on this show, we love to talk about politics, but we also love to talk about the economy and the stock market. And I want to lead with yesterday's jobs report. Among other reasons, it was a good report, but the media is playing it so badly and missing the key points, and I knew they would. I just want to say that the actual jobs report in its entirety was very, very strong. It wasn't weak, it wasn't soft, it was strong. You have to look under the hood and do your homework, and you will see there are two surveys, non-farm payrolls, that's the sort of corporate survey, and then there's the household survey, which is where the Bureau of Labor Statistics talks to individuals and families. And it's the household survey that from which the unemployment rate is derived. Now, the media will report the unemployment rate, but they don't report the rest of the household survey. So I'm going to tell you, that survey showed a whopping gain of 406,000 jobs. 406,000 jobs. And that follows last month's increase of 569,000 jobs. Now, the reason the unemployment rate went up slightly to 4.2% from 4.1% is that we've had a vast increase of new job entrants, people coming in. They want to work. They're optimistic. In September, the civilian labor force increased by 485,000 jobs. And that followed a gain of 683,000 jobs in August. Now, these are enormous numbers. Last 2 months, a 1.1 million increase in new entrants, people coming into the labor force, and a 975,000 increase in jobs. These kinds of numbers show a very hot economy. Just have to make that point because you don't read about it. Any economist worth his or her salt would know about this. The importance of the household survey. At turning points in the economy, up or down, the household survey is usually a better bet than the payroll survey. Again, the non-farm payrolls is more of a corporate survey. The household survey is more of an individual and family survey. By the way, it picks up small businesses in ways that the corporate survey does not. These are huge numbers. Huge numbers. It's interesting, on the TV show yesterday, Charlie Hurt commented on this, saying it shows that people are hopeful, optimistic. They're coming into the labor force. They want to work. Wages are going up. Job opportunities are expanding. The whole economy expanding. The whole economy is expanding. There is a boom going on. I call it the greatest story never told. But now it's the greatest story that must be told. It should be told. And I think President Trump's going to tell it as best he can in the next 30 days going into the midterm elections, November 3rd. Now, look, there's more on this whole story. I want to talk about wages. Over the past 12 months, wages of employees in production workers, machinery, welders, pipe fitters, that kind of thing. Those wages have gone up 3.3%. But at the same time, hours worked have gone up 1.9%. These are hourly wages, and you must multiply that out times hours worked in order to get total income strength. We call it the wage-income proxy. And this is something else. You'll see in the papers, they'll say, well, the wages went up because average hourly earnings went up. But they don't put in hours worked, and you must in order to get the full picture. So what you got here is a 3.3 increase in hourly wages and a 1.9 increase in hours worked. So that sums to a 5.2%. That's your total income, the wage income proxy, 5.2%. And that beats inflation by a mile. I know people are worried about affordability. I know gasoline prices are too high. I get it. I know diesel prices are too high. I get that. But that's not the only thing going on in the economy. Jobs are growing and wages are rising. Now, I don't know how long the gasoline, oil, we'll talk about that later in the show. Europeans are adding 100 million barrels of oil, including diesel. Strait of Hormuz is closed to Iran, but it's open to everybody else. Both the White House and Kepler, this individual surveys, are suggesting we're up to 18, 19, 20 million barrels a day. That's the pre-war. I think West Texas is way too high. I think that will come down, but that's a separate matter. I'm just saying here, people who are working are getting a very substantial pay. These are, you know, working folks, ordinary production workers, not management. And their total pay is up to 5.2% over the past 12 months. Now, it beats inflation. The personal consumption expenditures deflator, PCE deflator, that the Federal Reserve Board uses, the year-to-year change was up 3.4%. So the total wages of 5.2 beat the PCE deflator of 3.4. It beat it by, you know, over a point. Very important, almost by 2 points. So they're better off. Real incomes are going up. And that's very important. Now, let me step back on that inflation story. The three-month change, that's the near-term trend, three-month change of the PCE deflator, excluding food and energy, the so-called core, was only 2.0%. At an annual rate. We got those numbers last week. 2% is the Fed's target. Actually, you want to add back food and energy, the overall PCE deflator for the last 3 months, ending in August, only 1%. So there's progress on inflation. The Biden inflation hangover is coming down. Kevin Warsh, the new Fed chairman, determined to get back in the target. For the first time in 5 years. So you got a tremendous amount of people working. Over a million new job entrants. And nearly a million new jobs created. With wages rising by 5.2% above the inflation rate. Now that's a big part of the story. It's got to be told. The economy is very strong. Now, the corporate survey, actually, private jobs went up 46,000. Very respectable. Very respectable. And over the past 3 months, private jobs are averaging 54,000. Manufacturing jobs are up. Construction jobs are up. Yesterday, the president, talking about all this, says wages for manufacturing workers are up by nearly almost close to $4,000. And after years of decline, the U.S. has added some 60,000 new manufacturing jobs, and heavy truck manufacturing is up by almost 31% or something like that. And he added heavy truck shipments have hit an all-time high, highest in the history of our country under the Trump administration. So America trucking is back. Now, the trucks pay diesel. That's tough stuff. But shipments continue to rise. Business continues. Business is hot. Business is booming. CapEx, capital goods, durable goods, manufactured goods, machinery, equipment, new factories, new buildings, new data centers. CapEx is rising at a near 20%. And economist Mark Skousen, who tracks business-to-business spending, that charts the intermediate stages of production, that grew 13.8% in the second quarter. B2B spending is about $35 trillion. It's actually higher than the total GDP, which is $31 trillion. It's the very heart of the economy, business-to-business spending. It's bigger than consumer spending. It's bigger than the whole GDP. And it is booming, absolutely booming. If you read the pages of the newspaper, the political pages or the business pages, you're not going to find these numbers or these perspectives. But I'm not making this stuff up, folks, okay? I've been doing this a very long time. I started my career at the Federal Reserve Bank of New York. I worked on Wall Street for many years. I worked in President Reagan's OMB. I was a deputy budget director. Back to Wall Street, and I became a broadcaster. I still follow the numbers. I went to Washington for 3 years as Mr. Trump's economic advisor. And I'm back broadcasting radio and TV, and I love to do it. I love my work. I'm giving you facts. These are factoids. These are factoids. You can look it up. Believe me, I'm not making this stuff up. It's just that the... A lot of the media just will not do their homework and look under the hood. That's my point. When you do your homework and you look under the hood, you see a strong jobs report, million people working and coming into the labor force, and they're doing it at good wages, and the economy is so much stronger than people are telling you. So, just want to open with all that. So we'll take a break. I'll be back on the other side. I'm telling you, the American economy is the greatest story never told, but it's the greatest story that should be told, and I'm here to tell it. I'm Kudlow. We'll be right back.
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2: This is John Catsimatidis. Is AI changing everything? Well, there are many, many opinions. In my opinion, AI, to me, all it is a super Google machine. Well, what does that mean? There is no artificial intelligence. It's only as good as the programmer. Intelligence? No. Searching more places to create that it looks like intelligence? Yes. Overrated at this point? Absolutely. But again, it will need some kind of regulation. When I grew up, the Encyclopedia Britannica was the Bible of the truth. The question is, what will be the Bible of the truth for AI? AI is only as good as the programmers and their personalities that create it. Finally, I agree with President Trump. We have to win the AI game worldwide and beat every other country. That way, we keep America the greatest country in the world. I'm John Catsimatidis, and that's the Cat's Corner.
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6: So the Inspector General of the Federal Reserve Board concluded his study of the building fiasco, the new buildings and the renovation of old buildings, budgeted for $1.3 billion. The current cost estimate is ballooned to $2.4 billion. And they said Jay Powell, the former Federal Reserve Chairman, no, he was not criminal, but he was inept and negligent, okay? Inept and negligent. That was the key point. No criminality. Okay, just completely inept. So, the new Fed chairman, Kevin Warsh, taking this thing more seriously, has turned the whole project over to the GSA, the General Services Administration, which supervises buildings throughout the federal government. I'm not saying they're perfect either, but that's their job. They know something about it. In the IG report for this for the Federal Reserve, they called it a long and expensive comedy of errors. Macroeconomists trying to change building designs with badly written contracts for contractors. Wall Street Journal said, think of it as the faculty lounge trying to build a new football stadium. The Journal, by the way, now calls for Jay Powell's resignation. Powell is still a member of the Board of Governors. He's not chairman. He's a member of the Board of Governors. He was hanging on until this report because he wanted to make sure that he wasn't criminally liable. Okay, fine. Inept is a comedy of errors, all good. But why is Powell still there? He should resign. His term is over. The Journal editorial board called for his resignation. I second that. His time has come and gone. He served two terms. He served very badly. The inflation rate got as high as 9%. Cumulatively, the inflation, the CPI, was 21%. We're still feeling the effects of the Jay Powell, Joe Biden inflation. We're still feeling those effects. So it's time for a change. Mr. Powell should not occupy a seat. His time has come and gone. It is time for him to resign. Let Mr. Trump appoint the kind of Federal Reserve Board he wants. Kevin Warsh is doing a fine job already putting in more inflationary credibility to counter what happened before. Some of the high gasoline prices, function of the Biden inflation. Anyway, we'll leave it there. We'll talk about it later on in the show, but I say it's time for Jay Powell to go. And let Mr. Trump have the Federal Reserve Board that he deserves as President of the United States. I'm Kudlow, folks, and we will be back right after the

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4: Hi, I'm Ryan Blaney, a third-generation race car driver. 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But when my grandpa was diagnosed with Alzheimer's, it was a very unexpected bump in the road for us. I've learned a lot on this journey with my Grandpa Lou, and the memories of my...
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6: ABC News, I'm Wayne Cabot. The captain says the suspect in the Fly Dubai cockpit attack used prayer as a ruse to attack him.
7: While he was praying, out of respect, I was just looking at the front and not at the back. And suddenly, after I think I would say about 4 or 5 minutes, there was a big blow to the back of my head.
6: Using a crash axe, a mandatory emergency safety tool carried in the flight deck of most commercial passenger aircraft, Captain Smit Machar is recovering. So is the co-pilot accused of attacking him for reasons still unclear. A plane disappeared off radar today near Nantucket, carrying a medical transport team and 2 passengers, 6 people in all. Left Bermuda for Boston, the Coast Guard searching the Atlantic. The Pacific has a rapidly intensifying hurricane, Nolo, now a Category 3, 200 miles off Morro Reef, Hawaii. This is ABC.
8: 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The former chief of the Maine Capitol Police has reached a deal over an assault charge that would prevent a trial or jail time. Matthew Clancy is accused of assaulting an on-duty police officer outside a pub in Hollowell last summer. University of Kentucky law professor Eileena Friedman told our news partners at CBS 13 it's a unique case.
9: We have to remember that prosecutors and police officers work on a daily basis with each other. They oftentimes know each other. They've had long, extensive relationships, serving as key witnesses in cases.
8: As part of the deal, Clancy can't possess or consume alcohol for 9 months and will have to attend substance use counseling and treatment. Senator Susan Collins is among a group of senators urging the DOJ to crack down on illegal marijuana grow operations run by Chinese criminal organizations.
10: A number of illegal grow operations have been raided in Maine in recent years, especially in rural areas. In their letter to Attorney General Todd Blanche, the group said those networks are exploiting gaps in federal law. They say new reforms will close a gap in the farm bill that allows for the growing of unregulated hemp and THC, but they said more needs to be done to investigate the financing behind the criminal networks. I'm Frankie Azzarata, News Radio WGAN.
8: And the town of Paris is the latest Maine community to put a moratorium on building data centers. On Thursday, the 5-member Paris Select Board voted unanimously to approve a 180-day moratorium on data center development. The board also approved a motion to direct the town's planning board to develop a law banning data centers altogether that would go to voters if approved by the planning board and the select board. Now here's Steve Williams with your latest AccuWeather forecast.
11: Tonight, mainly clear skies, low 43, partly sunny day tomorrow, the high at 62. Clouds on Monday, stray shower, breezy afternoon, high Monday 67.
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14: Beats socialism. Believe me, beats socialism. You got a bunch of socialists running, and for some reason, these races are close. I mean, honestly, they're supposedly close. So let's talk about this. I haven't heard from my pal Roger Stone in a while. Political campaign consultant, manager, genius. Hard work in WABC radio. 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I got to get to that. And my pal David Webb, Fox News contributor, and the David Webb Show on Sirius XM. Roger Stone, what's going on here? The economy is booming. This is a battle between free enterprise and socialism. Should be hands down. The GOP should be winning this thing. I'm reading in the paper this morning, the Senate campaign committee is pulling money from North Carolina and putting it in Kansas. There's tight races. We may lose people talking about losing Iowa, losing Nebraska, farm votes. Really? I mean, what's going on here?
15: Actually, Larry, I must tell you, I'm growingly optimistic looking at the polling. First of all, the worst place to be in politics 30 days in election is narrowly ahead and trying to hold the lead. That's not where you want to be. Almost cost Richard Nixon the presidency in 1968. The place you want to be is slightly down with the momentum moving in your direction. And we're seeing that. We're seeing it in the individual Senate races in Michigan. We're seeing it in Texas. We're now seeing a kind of a reversal in that direction in Ohio. Really intrigued by this new Harvard-Harris poll. Mm. No one would accuse them of being right-wingers. Their methodology is very solid. They're now showing Republicans and Democrats locked at 50-50 in terms of preference, you know, generic preference, when, as you know, historically, the party in power loses seats in the midterm elections. And then on questions such as intensity, in other words, how likely are you to vote? 59% of the Democrats say their minds are definitely made up and they'll vote, while 58% of Republicans say the same thing, near parity and, more importantly, an improvement. So I'm actually slightly more optimistic than I was a couple weeks ago. And as I said yesterday on these same airwaves, Donald Trump is the greatest campaigner in Republican Party history since Teddy Roosevelt. Mm. And he does know how to mobilize those low propensity voters. And he's going to do 32 campaign stops between now and Election Day, not wasting his time on safe incumbents, but going right into the tough races. So I'm feeling better, generally speaking, about things. I agree with you on one thing. We need to do a better job of selling his accomplishments, his extraordinary accomplishments, job creation, wealth creation, I should say income creation, records, stock market, and so on. He doesn't get enough credit for the great things he has done.
14: I've been talking to him, and actually he's been texting me, so he's on to it. I mean, he knows. That's all I talk about. So the economy is doing great, number after number. It's the greatest story never told. Now we've got to tell it. And you're right. He's a fabulous campaigner, and he's a fabulous communicator. Got to get the message. We have the money. We have the message. We've got to make the sale. That's what Kellyanne always says, and she's right. So he'll help make the sale. I think so. I hope these, you know, individual candidates.

0: market very heavily, where I think it's a boost to Ken Paxton. So those who say, well, wait, why is he going to Alabama? Why is he going to Oklahoma? Those are red states. Frankly, our candidates there could use a little boost, but you get a positive bump in the neighboring states as well. These campaign stops are being very carefully and I think wisely chosen.
1: Is Webb there, my buddy David Webb? Are you on? All right, we got him.
2: I'm here, Larry.
1: Holy cow, that makes my day. David Webb, Byron Donalds, Roger just mentioned, smart guy, personal friend of mine, frequent guest on the TV show and radio. But he's got a tougher race in Florida. What's going on in Florida? Can you? He's coming on. Yeah, I'm pinch hitting on the Sunday thing, America, whatever it's called, Sunday Morning Futures. I'm pinch hitting for the next 6-7 weeks. Byron's coming on. What's the story with the Florida race?
3: I think the story in Florida is not being told correctly. One, Republicans still hold the advantage in overall registration. Remember, we went from 300,000 down to 600,000 shift up to 300. And yes, there are issues on the table that are, you know, depressing the Republican energy. It's a little bit early to really call that race as anything but a Donalds, the way I see it, by data, not by internal or external polling, but by the available voters and the voting history here in the state of Florida. And that's in his favor. It is tough. Look, there's no doubt that there's a base there that supports in cities like Tallahassee, Orlando area, Jacksonville. Broward County is a Republican failure. It's mostly a Democrat county. Miami-Dade is going to be a tight one for him. And Jolly will focus on that. But overall, the Republicans still have the advantage, and what they have to do in the next few weeks is pull it together. When early voting starts, they need to go out and bank the votes. When they do that, they'll be able to shift their strategy to where the votes aren't coming in.
1: But, David, what are the issues down there? What are the issues? I mean,
3: look, the issue is still, you know, for a lot of people, the call it the affordability issue, which is too broad. You know, you and I have talked about this. Focus in on things, give them better explanations of why you have diesel prices up, still lower in Florida than other states. There are issues with insurance on the state level with homeowners, but there's also a property tax initiative on the ballot, and that should be a driver for Republicans. And we've seen in the history, you've seen this, Larry, certain ballot initiatives or ballot questions will draw voters out. And I think the Republicans have the edge on that one. So that gets, you know, some relief. It's staged. It's not a, you know, complete elimination of property tax. But that matters. Florida does have some problems insurance for the condos and more. But you know, people are looking at the relief that could come from it.
1: It's a property tax cut, right? This is DeSantis property tax cut. I know insurance is very high, homeowner insurance. What's the issue? Roger, you have something to add to, do you know about this race?
0: Yes. First of all, everything David said is correct.
1: But David is always correct. He's always right.
0: But the other thing I would add here is that we are not doing a good job of communicating about the benefits of data centers. Data centers can be run without any use of local water whatsoever. There are multiple cooling technologies that don't require any local water, nor do data centers have to plug into the grid, so they do not drive local utility rates higher. Byron's proposal, supported by DeSantis, says that in Florida, you can't build a data center that doesn't have closed loop cooling system and a closed loop energy generation. But most people don't know that. So they're not seeing the job creation potential of the data centers. They're not seeing the tax reduction potential for the data centers. And they buy what I honestly think is a communist Chinese funded campaign that convinces average people that the data centers are going to hurt them in terms of costs, which is not true under Byron's proposal. So we have to do a better job of selling that.
1: Chinese have been doing that all across the country. I mean, all these NGOs, Chinese funded, coming out at data centers. You're absolutely right. You know, they had a bill, should have passed the Senate, the ratepayer bill, on this very point. It passed the House overwhelmingly.

0: with a bipartisan majority, and Chuck Schumer stopped it in the Senate, that would have required new data centers to show closed-loop water and energy and electricity rates. It would have had to get that through the local authorities before they build the data center. This is a really good bill, and the Democrats blocked it because they didn't want to give the Republicans anything. They blocked a couple of good bills in the last session. So, David Webb, I want to see Byron Donalds win big time for a lot of reasons. You know that the guy, I mean, I just think having an African-American governor in Florida would be absolutely fabulous. He's a free enterpriser. He's got great financial experience, would be a good manager. I mean, I just think this is a key race. It's almost a national race, David.
1: It is, and there's another factor here that matters, which is you'll have the state house and the state senate. There's a top-notch CFO in Blazing Goglia. There's a management structure in Tallahassee and across the state that's solid for the Republicans. Keep demonstrating the wins. He wins. Keep going forward from the days when Paul Renner was Speaker of the House to where we are now. And you'll also bring more business in. You'll show the rest of the states that want to copy and model, right, build laboratories of ingenuity. And on the data centers, Republicans nationwide have failed. To some of Roger's points and more, to go out and simply say the clear things about closed-loop systems. We are up against an information warfare being played by the CCP and outside actors, and that's changed even some Republicans who need to do a better job of communicating. Look, initial fill, the data says it'll be 5 years unless there's an injury. Think of a radiator. It's a closed-loop system. Once it's in, without some kind of deliberate damage or otherwise, it's going to be there for years before you even have to worry about that. And the job creation around data centers
0: is not being told well by the Republicans. Job creation.
1: There are two schools in the country that right now are training people, one in Dallas that I know of, to work with data center structures and the maintainers over the life of that data center.
0: They're job creators. They're revenue creators. And they wind up in some places being tax cut creators. I mean, it's really win-win-win if you don't like the look of them. By the way, they've improved the look. You know, build some shrubs and put some trees around them. Build a golf course next to it. Who cares? I got to take a break. Hold on, fellas. We got Roger Stone. We got David Webb. I'm Kudlow. We'll be right back talking politics.
2: Larry Kudlow. This is Moving America. Here's Jake Novak.
3: It almost seems like a joke, but the latest nation to make a big investment in EVs is Saudi Arabia? No, I'm not kidding. The oil-producing country's car company called Seer unveiled its first two fully electric vehicle models this week, and it says it will launch five more models by 2030. It's all part of Saudi Arabia's goal to create a viable EV auto industry to curb the country's dependence on oil. So much for synergy. Now, let's be honest. The EV space is already crowded and getting more crowded every day, but the unique look of the Seer Exobot sedan and SUV may make up for that. They're kind of wedge-shaped and they feature gull-wing doors, and I guess that's what we should have expected from Chief Engineer Rob Melville, who used to be the design director at McLaren. How much will a new Exobot cost you? No news yet on price, but we do have a promise that they will be available next year. I'm Jake Novak.
2: This is Moving America. This is the update on real estate with Suzanne Miller of the Miller Report.
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8: And we're talking politics, having some fun with Roger Stone, famed political strategist, longtime friend. 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Roger Stone, I got one for you. Michelle Tafoya is going to be the first Republican senator from Minnesota in 20 years. She is fabulous.
9: That looks like a very real possibility. Both, I think, Minnesota and Michigan are promising, and again, the Somalian corruption scandal in Minnesota,
8: yep,
9: I think really has galvanized the voters. It's been a long time since Minnesota's had a Republican senator, but I agree with you. And the most recent data I looked at really shows her on the move. So those Republicans who are ready to declare this over, I think the president calls them panickins. He's absolutely right. We have the momentum. As I said earlier, the best place to be 30 days out is not ahead trying to hold on to a narrow lead, avoiding controversy. It's much better to be on the attack and directionally just slightly behind, but on the move.
8: David Webb, do you have the same sense? Reading all these dime store public polls, you could slit your wrists. I think the House is going to be saved. I think the GOP is going to keep that. But I don't know that. How about the Senate? The GOP will keep the Senate. I don't know the House. I don't know that it's up or down.
10: Well, if you look at data,

0: again, polling, there's lots of ways to interpret it. Data, I'm still conservatively in the camp of we hold with some flippable seats. You look at New Mexico 2, flip in Florida 22, Virginia 1 is a tight seat, and others that the Republicans can hold the House by a narrow margin. If they get lucky, maybe a +8. On the Senate side, it's an even tighter. Maybe the Republicans have a +1 right now, but on Michigan and Minnesota, the problem in Minnesota is voter discipline. The left has voter discipline no matter what or who's on the ballot when you look at it, right? El Sayed won the primary. In his case, Haley Stevens jumped right in Michigan. So you see how they follow the voting trends. And that's why those concern me. Those two states are tight. Mike Rogers is a good guy, but can he get out there and draw people in? To Roger's point earlier, and Roger, you know, the president is the big messenger. He gets out there, you're right, he bleeds across the markets. But what Republicans need to do, just like the corporation, you can have a lead spokesperson, but you got to have salespeople on the floor. Mm. And they need to be more aggressive in the coming weeks out there. The congressmen, the senators, some of the state-level key races, they need to be in line. They need to be lockstep on pushing forward as one team. And our fractures and our low voter turnout is what will hurt us more than the less messaging.
1: You know, just as a thought, talking about the Senate and my sometimes friend John Thune, you know, you have to project winning. You have to look and sound like a winner. And they don't. The Republican leadership, I mean, they failed to get stuff through. Now, it's not entirely their fault. I get that. Chuck Schumer mustered enough votes to block some very good bills, the permitting bill, the electricity rate setting bill, the insider trading stock market bill, which they attached Save America voting registration IDs bill. They're good. Three good bills were blocked. And it's just kind of, there's a defeatism in the Senate with the leadership, David Webb. I mean, it troubles me a lot. He doesn't, they asked him the last session, you know, why can't you win these votes? And he says, because we don't have the votes. I mean, that's not leadership. You got to project images. Here's my vision for the kind of thing Republicans want to do in the Senate. And the other thing that does trouble me, we didn't finish the sessions here like with a big budget bill, a new reconciliation that would have cut, you know, indexed the capital gains tax, cut the capital gain, increase the capital gains exemption if you're selling a home, or reduce the middle class tax rates and close brackets. You know, pro-growth tax cuts, and by the way, spending cuts. You got all this stuff from J.D. Vance, not my favorite, but he's done a good job on fraud. They didn't put that in a bill. They never got themselves a bill and a vote on the bill. So, you know, like Roger Stone, there's no leadership in there. That's a problem. We lost Roger. All right, David Webb, you can handle it.
0: Well, John Thune's failures are many, and it's the demonstration of leadership. It's both optics and practicality. Look at what they did before they walked out the door on Wednesday. They voted 53-47 against cloture on the Stop Insider Trading Act.
1: Right.
0: They don't deliver for the base. They don't, and frankly, I'm for getting rid of the filibuster. At this point, we need to take action. Yeah. The Senate is not a deliberative body. It's a dysfunctional body.
1: Yeah, you're right, buddy. You're 100% right. All right, Roger Stone, thank you. David Webb, terrific stuff. We'll take a break, folks, and we're going to look at the economy. We got John Carney of Breitbart and David Zervos, counselor to the Treasury Secretary. I'm Kudlow. I'll be right back.

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